topping it up with water from the hose and jumping in on a Sunday morning? Is that how you roll at your place? Or have you got something a little fancier than that? Maybe you do your ice bathing in Tasmania's winter salty waters or in a river somewhere. This half hour, it's our health segment. We're going to talk about the rise of ice bathing this morning. Maybe you were one of those that make it a weekly thing and a social catch-up as well. Maybe you've been doing it for 20 years. Coming up for you in a moment, we'll talk to someone about ice bathing. He actually teaches how to ice bathe. If you've got a question, if you've been thinking about it, how cold does the water have to be, for example? Maybe that's a question you've got. Why don't you give us a call? Get in touch. We'll talk about ice bathing this morning on 936 ABC Hobart and ABC Northern Tasmania.

936 ABC Hobart, ABC Northern Tasmania. Leon with you this morning. I was at a mate's place and enjoying his sauna in the backyard, and I thought everything was going really well. This was a few months ago now. I thought everything's going great here. And then he said, now, of course, what we should do is get in the ice bath after the sauna. And that for me was when the experience took a bit of a turn, because sauna fun.

0: ice bath. Challenging. And then in front of my friend, I made a series of quite conflicted squealing noises. And I wasn't very proud of myself as I lowered myself into said ice bath. I'd seen influencers do it really, you know, competently and manfully in my case. And I could not replicate anything like that. The second and third time around, I did find easier. But the first time, I just didn't enjoy it at all. However, what we know is that more and more and more of us are ice bathing. It could be part of your weekly routine. For some, it's a daily thing. For others, it takes place in the sea. And then it can be more social as well. Something that you do with friends, catch up in the winter months, as Tasmania's waters might hit 9, 10, 11 degrees. So what do you need to do to maximise the health benefits of ice bathing? Does the water have to be a particular temperature? Does it work at anything below what comes out of the cold tap at your house? Or does it have to be particularly cold? Let's talk about it this morning. Matt Tom is a certified ice bath instructor, and he's going to talk about the benefits that come with ice bathing and what you need to know to do it well. Is the ocean enough? All these questions and yours. I want to hear from you this morning. What do you want to know? 1-300-222-936 is the number. Can you just take the lid off a freezer and do it with that? I've got a friend who just got an extra bin from the council, threw some bags of ice into it, added the rest with a hose and hopped in. Is that good enough? I've got questions. What are yours, please? 1-300-222-936. We're talking ice bathing up next.
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0: 936 ABC Hobart, ABC Northern Tasmania. I've only been in a proper ice bath once in my life. What about you? Is it something you've been thinking about getting into? And if you're part of the much larger cohort of Tasmanians who are really getting around swimming all through the winter months, is that the same thing or is it different? We're talking about that this morning for our health segment. Matt Tom is a certified ice bath instructor. On 936 ABC Hobart and ABC Northern Tasmania. Yeah, I've got questions this morning. Let's get icy. Matt Tom, good morning to you.
5: Good morning, Leon. How are we?
0: I'm good, thank you. I also know you're a breathwork coach, and you actually, I think you were in the studio once before talking about your workshops that you run up, that you organise on ice bathing at a studio here in Tasmania. Matt, what do we know about the health benefits, or what do we think we know about the health benefits that come with ice bathing?
5: Yeah, there's more and more studies being done all the time, but the science is pretty solid in regards to, you know, short-term alertness, feeling energised, great for muscle recovery and inflammation. So it's pretty solid there. When we jump in an ice bath, you know, it's definitely a shock to our nervous system. But as you mentioned in your intro, getting in and squealing, yeah, that's quite common. So don't feel ashamed about that, Leon. It's quite normal, mate.
0: I felt quite ashamed the first time I did it, Matt. And compared to my friend who was a veteran of this, what I didn't realise was that the second and third time it got easier. I'm wondering, does your body adapt, not just like for the second and third, 15 and 25 minutes later, but does your body adapt over weeks and months to doing it and getting more comfortable at being icy?
5: Yeah, look, absolutely. Look, ice baths are a short, controlled stress exposure. So initially when you first start it, you know, I wouldn't be jumping into, you know, a 3-degree ice bath. I'd start off with shorter and warmer. In cold water exposure is anywhere from 3 degrees up to about 15 degrees. So, you know, it's best to start, you know, with a cold shower, you know, for 20 seconds and get the body used to it. And then just work your way down in regards to the temperature, just getting colder and colder and colder. For a little bit longer, but it's not about, you know, sort of jumping in and, you know, being a hero of sorts and staying as long as you can. It's not about that. It's sort of getting in there and staying calm under a difficult situation in relation to stress and pain, because, you know, they're not nice. It's a lot of discomfort, and it's about sort of overcoming that and staying relaxed and breathing through that. So

0: if someone's quite new to it, definitely start with cold water first in relation to showers. Ocean swimming is great during winter. You know, we're around, as you mentioned, between 10 and 11 degrees. That is enough. And as people sort of get more and more, you know, familiar with it and better at it, then start sort of progressing. It's just like someone wants to get fit. You're not going to run a marathon on day one. You know, you're going to start off with brisk walking, then you're going to do, you know, intervals, and then you're going to start off with some smaller jogs. It's exactly the same with cold water exposure. Just start, you know, warmer and for a short amount of time, and then, you know, you can increase it.
1: We're talking this morning. Our guest this morning is a certified ice bath instructor. His name is Matt Tom. He works in Tasmania and he actually teaches people how to ice bath. He's teaching you this morning. Just a reminder, he is an expert, but his advice is general in nature only. Please think your way through it for your own medical circumstances. 1-300-222-936. We've got a certified ice bath instructor with us this morning. I want to know what you'd like to ask Matt. 1-300-222-936. Or you can send me a text, 0438-922-936. What would you like to know about ice bathing? Have you been thinking about it at your place? Have you gone there? Matt, is the cheapest way to get, well, I suppose turning the cold tap on your shower fully on is one path. Is your next step getting another bin from the council, adding water and a few bags of ice? Is that where a lot of people go next, Matt?
0: Yeah, I'll definitely start with cold showers, and then I would, you know, utilize the ocean or rivers as the, you know, the next progression after that. And then once we sort of get comfortable with that, you can certainly get a little ice bathtub. You can buy a little blow up one. They're quite cheap. That's what we use for our workshops. And putting some ice in there, making sure that you measure the temperature. And you want it anywhere between, you know, for ice bathing between 3 and 10 degrees, and for cold water, on you between 10 and 15 degrees. So it's a good way to start, but I would probably, look, ice baths are certainly not for everyone. You know, if you've got any contraindications or health issues or on any medication, always check with the medical professional first. You know, they're inducing a big stress response. You know, ice baths wake up the nervous system quickly. It can be, you know, when we first jump in, we can get that gasp reflex.
1: You ever get on top of that, Matt? I mean, I certainly know the experience of jumping into cold water and getting that gasp reflex. Is that just part of the experience, or do people get over that?
0: Yeah, it's because it's switching on our autonomic nervous system. So we're going into that fight and flight response. So that certainly does happen. You can do a bit of prep work with a little bit of breathing and try and calm and stay relaxed. And when in the first sort of 20 or 30 seconds, you can start doing long exhales. And then after about sort of 30 seconds, if you can nasal breathe only, what that basically does is it stimulates the vagus nerve, which is telling the body that you're safe because you're nasal breathing. When we're in fight or flight, we normally shallow breathe. And, you know, we're in that fight or flight where we get lots and lots of adrenaline there to help us in a dangerous situation. So if we can calm and relax our nervous system by nasal breathing, that can switch us back to rest and digest. So in short, it does happen every time, and that's what we want with ice bathing. We want that stimulus. We want that controlled stress exposure, but we want to just limit it for a little time. It's not about longer is better. It's okay. About getting that stimulus and then getting out and feeling, you know, a little bit alive, euphoric, alert, and getting all that, you know, stress hormones and neurotransmitters. You know, it's like a chemical bomb that goes off in our body, I guess.
1: Matt's our guest this morning, ice bath instructor on Mornings Around Tasmania. Leon Compton with you this morning, 936 ABC Hobart, ABC North Tas. Matt, I've got some people sceptical about the benefits of ice bathing. In fact, someone's just sent me a Harvard review. I've just clicked on it from June 1st, 2025, so it's a year old. The evidence for benefit is shallow, and it could be risky for someone with underlying heart problems. Like, how much evidence is there around the health benefits that are sort of scientifically measurable that come from ice bathing?
0: Yeah, look, I guess the best studies were done by a Danish research doctor called Dr. Susanna Soberg, who wrote a book called Winter Swimmers. And she has a lot of sort of controlled studies measuring the metrics of what actually happens to the body with her studies. There's been studies with Wim Hof, Andrew Huberman, Laura Hoff, and Gary Brecker as well, I agree with your caller. You know, I mean, it's certainly not for everyone. It can be dangerous because, again, it is a dangerous situation that we're putting our bodies in. That's why it's better for adaptation and go slowly. And just be aware, you know, and listen. It's sort of about listening to your body, getting in there. So they certainly can be dangerous. You know, if I had any sort of health issues whatsoever with clients, I would recommend that they do not do it. But, you know, there's also, you know, some studies that suggest that they're really good. But
1: and I suppose just the anecdotal evidence of what people who do them say they feel off the back of the experience.
0: Yeah, there's winter swimmers all over the state, all their little groups. I mean, down here at Carlton Beach, we have the Dodgy Dippers, and I know that there's the polar bears all around, and there's people that get in the water and swim, you know, every single day of the year, all through winter. You know,
1: I'm looking at Donna's text this morning. Donna's got concerns for me. Donna, I might already be ahead of you on this. Donna says, re-ice baths, Leon. You'll end up looking like a walrus. Fat will accumulate under the dermis to keep your core temperature up. Beware, says Donna this morning via text. Jeez, Donna, that's not a direction I need to head in right now. Matt, is there a risk that to adapt your body says, well, if polar bears and walruses bulk up to deal with the cold, my body might react the same way?
0: No, it's actually the opposite, believe it or not. Dr. Susanna Soberg's research indicated that we get brown fat activation, which is in regards to the body and thermoregulation. It's one of the first responders to generate heat within the body. And for brown fat to generate heat, it uses white fat and burns calories to do so. So, yeah, it's probably the opposite. You're not going to, you know, it's not, I wouldn't use it as a fat loss tool. Certainly wouldn't advocate that. But in her research, she mentioned that, you know, people can get more brown fat in their bodies, which is a good fat that uses white fat as an energy source.
1: 936 ABC Hobart, ABC North Taz. What would you like to know from our guest this morning? Matt Tom teaches ice bathing, warns against the dangers if you've had cardiovascular disease, says maybe a cold shower is a good way to start before starting to really ice things up. Bill's got a question from Sandy Bay this morning. Does a 4-minute swim at 10 degrees and a cold shower afterwards help, says Bill in Sandy Bay?
0: Yeah, like that's great. That's a great way to start. Absolutely. Like cold water swimming is a little different because we're getting our head in ice baths. You know, we don't put our head under the water. It's only up to our shoulders. So when you're swimming, you're actually getting, you know, a bit of that brain freeze going on. So again, I would, you know, that would be, I wouldn't go out and do a minute straight away. I'd get used to that. You know, it's all about progression and safe practice, you know, when we're sort of, you know, going into cold exposure, because, you know, there are real dangers in relation to hypothermia and getting dizzy and even blacking out. So we don't want to, you know, if we're swimming in the ocean, it's always good to have a training buddy and not do it by yourself. Like we'll go with one of these groups that, you know, has, you know, several participants out there and all doing and all looking out for each other, just in case, you know, we can get a cramp or, you know, other dangers can be present. So, but yeah, it's definitely a good way to start. 100%.
1: Are there different, and this is a question from a listener this morning, Matt, are there different health benefits or experiences of ice bathing, women v men?
0: Yeah, look, women definitely need to be cycle aware, you know, of when they do do ice baths. And there's, you know, some good research in relation to that by Laura Hoff, who is Wim Hof's daughter. She's sort of put a whole lot of information around sort of, I guess, the menstrual cycle timing. So we definitely need to be aware of that. But again, you should be, when you jump into an ice bath, you've really got to listen to your body. Listen to your body and what it's telling you, because for most people, it's telling you to, you know, get out, you know. But if you can just slow down your breathing, be calm, be relaxed, get used to the discomfort a little bit, you'll come over across those waves of adrenaline. And that's, you know, that's pretty much for everyone. But listen to your body. If you're feeling a little bit, you know, affected, then definitely get out. Just get out. You know, that's all you have to do.
1: Matt, my guest this morning is Matt Tom, certified ice bath instructor, 936 ABC Hobart, ABC Northern Tasmania. And it sounds like people want to learn more. Matt, you obviously do this service and teach people about it in Tasmania. A listener asked, where do you get certified to teach ice bathing? That's from Matt in Kayena this morning. What is the answer to that?
0: Yeah, look, I did my course through Dean Gladstone, who was on the show Bondi Rescue. He was one of the lifeguards there. He runs a company called Power of Your Breath, and I did my certification through them. And he's a big advocate for ice bathing and has done some wonderful things, you know, around sort of, you know, the Sydney community and making people aware of, you know, the benefits of ice bathing. And so, yeah, I definitely do the course through him. He's a legend.
1: Matt, we might get you back as well, because I feel like the natural partner of the ice bath is the sauna. I may be wrong about that, but we might get you back to talk about that another time. Great to chat this morning. Thanks for being part of 936 ABC Hobart and ABC North Tas, Matt.
0: Thank you very much, Leon.
1: Matt Tom, certified ice bath instructor, 936 ABC Hobart, ABC North Tas. Who knows every word to this song? 10:26.

I'm going to go out on a limb and say Ellie Ward knows every word to this song. I think this might have been one for her to memorise as she was coming up through the musical ranks. 936 ABC Hobart, ABC Northern Tasmania. Leon Compton with you. We'll catch up with Ellie Ward. Get the headlines in just a moment. And we're always excited to talk to you. Give me a call, 1-300-222-936 is the number. 1-300-222-936. Good morning, Leon. Somebody asking about when we'll find out what the coming financial year.

0: use power prices look like? Thank you for the text. We're going to put in a call right now to speak to Joe DeMarcy, who makes the decision about what we pay for our electricity. We'll make that call, and hopefully he'll join us later in the week when the decision is about to be announced. 1300 222 936. What would you like to talk about this morning? We're going to go skiing in Ben Lomond coming up for you in just a tick. Right now, though, Airlie Ward in the headlines with news headlines. Airlie, good morning again.
1: Good morning, Leon. As many as 18 deaths in Western France have been blamed on the heatwave affecting parts of Europe. Two young children were found dead, apparently from heat stroke, after being stuck inside a car. While local officials in the city of Bordeaux say three elderly people died of heat-related complications. A police officer is among two people who have been killed in a shooting in the Canadian city of Montreal. It's the first time in 24 years that a Montreal police officer has been killed in the line of duty. Authorities are yet to publicly identify the suspect, but the local police chief says he's been fatally shot. Two sub-Antarctic birds have been found dead on South Australia's Eyre Peninsula toward the West Australian border, just days after H5 bird flu was detected in Esperance. A marine tourism operator reported the sighting to authorities. And the union representing workers at the Bogues Brewery in Launceston has started a community petition and written to Premier Jeremy Rockliffe, urging him to intervene and stop the brewery's slated closure. Bogues' parent company, Lion Australia, announced in early June its plan to cease production in Tasmania by November. Full bulletin at 11.
0: Airlie Ward, Vanilla Ice, were you a fan as a young person?
1: No.
0: No.
1: I mean,
0: in my mind,
1: I was enjoying that. I was having a little bop along in the news reading booth.
0: Yeah, okay.
1: But no.
0: What I like is that Robert, I think his name was Robert Van Winkle, was Vanilla Ice. What I like is he invested his money and saved it and bought property and really like built a fortune. He didn't fritter it away. He didn't, you know, get addicted to anything. He really like built for the future.
1: Smart dude.
0: I like it. Nice to talk to you this morning. Airlie Ward in the newsroom. More headlines and a full bulletin coming up at 11 o'clock. It is 27 to 11. We'd better talk finance in just a moment, so we'll catch up with Sam Baker and find out what's going on in markets in early trade. And we'll talk to you. I like Donna's text. If you have ice baths, you'll end up looking like a walrus. Oh, Donna, I hope not. Thank you for everybody getting in touch this morning. Oh, I can't go back and find it now because it was about 300 texts ago. But the Education Union nationally is in Tasmania over the next few days, and having a look at our school facilities and thereafter your feedback on what the facility's like in your child or grandchild's school. And Peter Carney texted, former principal of the Hagley Farm School, so a big part of the Tasmanian state education system, and said, quality facilities make a big difference to what your children get. That came in a couple of hours ago. Nice to have you with us this morning. Leon Compton with you. This half hour, we're going to catch up with people behind Ben Lomond and the skiing infrastructure there. What sort of a season are we heading for? I'm hearing some disappointing stories out of Victoria. What are things looking like here in Tassie? Still been pretty mild to this point in the winter. Very mild at times. What does it mean? If you want to get the skis on, you'll find out in just a tick.
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0: Leon Compton with you. Get in touch. Let's see what markets are doing this morning in the very earliest part of trade for the day. Let's say g'day to Sam Baker this morning from Shadforth. Sam, good morning to you.
4: Good morning, Leon.
0: Much going on. A lot of it still news out of Iran and the Persian Gulf. What are you seeing this morning, Sam?
4: Look, there's probably not a lot of direction coming from the local market this morning, Leon. We saw sort of a mixed lead in the United States. SpaceX has fallen another 15% overnight, which dragged the tech sector lower. They're now lower by 30% in the last three sessions, but are still above their listing price from a couple of weeks ago. But our market is high by just 9 points to be 88.20 on the ASX 200. We're sort of seeing modest losses and gains across different parts of the market this morning, but no significant movement in the broader index. We're seeing the banks mixed this morning, with the ANZ and CBA slightly lower. National Australia Bank's doing well, higher by 0.75%. The miners are the best part of the market this morning. BHP and Rio higher by 0.67%. Fortescue Metals higher by 1%. In other parts of the market, the retail sector's under pressure this morning, Leon. Harvey Norman and JB Hi-Fi both lower by 1%. Metcash, which reported its full-year profit yesterday, is lower by 5%. Relatively quiet from a company news perspective, although we're seeing Viva Energy say that they've now back in production at their Geelong facility. They're looking to have a 90% output there from what has been an issue as a result of a fire that was back in April. Their shares are lower by 2% in early trade in what's been a pretty difficult environment for energy companies this morning.
0: The Aussie dollar, Sam?
4: Aussie dollar's lower by about 0.1% to be now at 69.9 US cents. And the gold price has had a bit of a recovery overnight, high by 1.5% to be currently trading at 41.80 US an ounce.
0: Sam, catch you tomorrow. That's Sam Baker, Shadforth. It's 936 ABC Hobart, ABC Northern Tasmania, Leon Compton with you. Up next, we're going to find out how the ski season's looking at Ben Lomond, one of our apex ski locations, particularly if you're not into the cross-country stuff. How are we looking? Are the ice machines working or the snow machines? We'll get into it in just a tick. After we hear from one of my favourite Australian bands, this is The Sports. It's 23 to 11.

0: 936 ABC Hobart, ABC Northern Tasmania. Leon Compton with you this morning. The sports strangers on a train. Stephen Cummings out front. If you've got an Australian band you'd like to hear more from, let me know. 0438 922 936 is the number. 0438 922 936. Send me a text. Right. Who gets excited about this time of year for amongst its many climatic qualities? The ability to generate or retain snow. And if you do get excited about that, what part of Tasmania do you look to get your snow fix in? I know for some of you in the south, it's Mount Field and the cross-country skis are on. But if you're in the north or generally just like downhill, it's often Ben Lomond. Ben Mock, Managing Director of the Ben Lomond Alpine Resort. Let's find out what sort of weather we've got for the ski season to this point. Ben, good morning to you.
1: Morning, Leon.
0: Ben, how the snow?

0: conditions right now?
1: Not too good. We've got a fair area covered with our man-made snow at the moment, so we're looking to open up skiing on Thursday.
0: Opening up skiing on Thursday, is that going to be largely on human-made snow, or will that be on some of the stuff that falls from the sky?
1: It'll be on our machine-made snow.
0: What has the season been for human, rather for sky snow so far? Because it's raining out my window, but it's been a stunningly mild winter to this point, Ben.
1: It has been, but it's not unusual. These type of events do come around every so often. I've been in the ski industry, oh God, for 30 years at least, and these El Niño patterns do come around. And then generally, what happens is winter comes in with a force and gives us a heap of snow. So that's generally would be in middle of July, so it's not too far away. But we are getting some cold weather. To help us make some snow, which is great.
0: I've never been to Ben Lomond, Ben. What have you got there for people pulling up? Like, can you drive to a car park pretty much next to where you ski? Like, how does it work? What does it look and feel like?
1: Well, it's a great drive. So when you turn off at the bottom of Ben Lomond Road, we've got our Ben Lomond base there where you can get your parks passes, and you can hire chains. We've got all our equipment down there, our rental equipment. So you can get it all there. Then you head up the mountain for about 14 kilometres, and then you'll come to the bottom of the Jacob's Ladder. And Jacob's Ladder is a famous road here in Tasmania and pretty much all of Australia. And you've got six switchbacks on there, which is a great drive, spectacular view. And then you drive along the plateau road for about 2 to 3 kilometres, and then you'll get to the village. And there's a great big beautiful day shelter that was built a couple of years ago by Parks Tasmania. And then you just walk up another 100 metres up to the up the walkway to our ski lifts where they are. So we've got six operational lifts on the mountain. They're not operating at the moment because there's not enough snow, but we plan to get them going on
0: How
1: Thursday.
0: many of
1: So
0: the six can you get going with person-made snow?
1: Only two of them, because we've all got our summit run snowmaking on that particular area. If we were to put some more snowmaking over the back slopes, we'd obviously have to spend quite a bit of money, including getting some storage facilities for water, such as dams, or putting more extra pipe work to get into another river system. So where we have our snowmaking at the moment, that is sufficient for what we need, which is great.
0: 936 ABC Hobart, ABC Northern Tasmania. To my listener, where did you learn to ski in Tasmania? Like, do people learn to ski here, Ben? Is that something that you can do at Ben Lomond? Can you do it at Mount Field? Like, where do you learn to ski in this state? Or is it something that people do on the mainland and then come back?
1: Now we've got our own ski school here, which we've launched this year, so you can come up and learn to ski. We've got some really good packages for first timers, and our instructors start on Thursday, which is great. We've got lessons booked in, so you can learn to ski here, and then you can get your ski legs or your snowboard legs and do a lot of practicing up here. They do say if you can ski Ben Lomond, you can ski anywhere. So what we tend to be, these smaller resorts, is a feeder mountain to other resorts. So people will learn to ski, get this ski legs, and then say, well, I'm going to try and go elsewhere. So Mount Field is more of a club field. There's no instructors there. There's a few rope tows there as well. But they are generally a club field, but we're a commercial operation.
0: Hey, good to talk to you this morning. From Thursday onwards, it's ski season. Ben, thanks for the chat.
1: Thanks, Lauren. Good to talk to you.
0: Ben Mock from Ben Lomond, 936 ABC Hobart, ABC Northern Tasmania. Leon with you this morning. Love to hear from you. Andy, no, not Andy Gall. I just saw him in my peripherals. Tony Briscoe, going to come in a moment and preview the country out. Oh, I didn't know this. I agree, sports were great. Sad news about Stephen Cummings' stroke. I saw him on TV recently and he wasn't looking good, says Peter this morning via text. Peter, I didn't realise Stephen Cummings had had a stroke, the front man and a lot of the creative power behind the sports. I didn't know that. Thank you for getting in touch. This is Mark Cohen. Play some air piano with me this morning and sing along, Walking in Memphis, 10:45.

0: Bit of muck on Walking in Memphis, 936 ABC Hobart, ABC Northern Tasmania. Up next, Tony Briscoe in the studio. It's a little mizzly still out my window at the moment. How are things looking at yours? Has it been a windfall or a rainfall for the rain gauge at your place? What are you seeing? Showers moving across the state today. That's the forecast. How's it looking in your part of Tasmania? 1300 222 936. 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
0: 936 ABC Hobart, ABC North Taz. I don't know what you were hearing, because sometimes what I play here is different to what you hear there. But Joel Reinberger talking about water bottles on a recent program. And I have to say, this idea now that we cannot move beyond the front door, like if you get past the front step and your child does not have a water bottle attached to their body that they could rehydrate from for fear of dropping dead of some sort of condition, it just boggles my mind. I don't think anybody was worried about that 20, 30, 40 years ago. But now, God, the thought of leaving the house without a water bottle, Tony Briscoe. Good morning.
5: We used to all drink out of the bubbler at school.
0: That's it. Yeah. The bubbler was and where some, you got your water.
5: And some kids would put their mouth right around the bubbler and you think, oh, no, I'm next.
0: And then some of these bubblers, like the one at the air.

0: bottle.
1: Yeah, what's wrong with it?
0: Nothing, yeah? Just fashions change. In water bottles, believe it or not.
1: Yeah, oh, definitely. A huge, must be a huge industry worldwide.
0: Water bottles.
1: Water bottles. You should do a yarn on it.
0: Water bottles.
1: Water bottles.
0: What's the longest we can go? Like, is it dangerous to leave the driveway without some sort of water container on our person?
1: And how dangerous is it? Kids swapping water bottles. Can I have a drink of yours, you know?
0: I wonder if people do that.
1: I did. Yeah, of course they
0: swap
1: do.
0: Swap water bottles.
1: Of course they do. Mm. Yeah.
0: 936.
1: On the footy field, but they usually have the squeezy things, don't they?
0: But they're the ones that your mouth doesn't touch.
1: Yeah.
0: Because they sort of project out, but you can't get your lips over it. 0438 922 936. Water bottle news. Maybe if you've had a water bottle for a long time, you've got a lead water bottle from back in the day, send us a text, please.
1: It used to be a thermos. Remember the thermos? You'd have take a cup of tea with you, a cup of coffee. Whatever.
0: So I don't know what I've done to offend somebody up above, but I have children that don't like sandwiches.
1: Oh, really?
0: Yeah. Do you want to know how cooked that makes the situation at home? Trying to pack a lunch. So it's thermoses.
1: Yeah.
0: And last night's dinner that goes to school.
1: Yeah. What's the problem with sandwiches?
0: I don't know.
1: They get all mushy.
0: It's just a curse. Like, it's just a cross that everybody, like, I don't like sandwiches. I'm like, well, what's for lunch then? like sandwiches.
1: We used to get tomato and cheese sangers for lunch, and by the time you got around to lunch, the tomato was as soggy as.
0: And the cheese was at like 30 degrees. Yeah, no. Well, now the kids take little ice packs. The kids take little ice packs to school.
1: Yeah, we still ate them. It didn't matter. And heaven help you if you had a sandwich with beetroot in it by the time lunchtime came around. And they always used to put beetroot next to the bread.
0: Mistake.
1: You got to put the sandwich, you know, you got to build the sandwich properly.
0: Joe's been in touch. Joe, you're making me salivate now. 4 mils at my Eastern Shore compound.
1: Uh-huh.
0: Barn Boogle abandoned for today. I remain 11 over on the Walk of Shame.
1: Barn Boogle abandoned?
0: What do you mean, Joe? I need to get the radar picture up. And if you're on the Eastern Shore, like, you're not getting to Barn Boogle today and playing around. Were you planning to play around? An 11 over would be like my dream at Barn Boogle.
1: I've only ever played at Barn Boogle in the rain once.
0: Oh, I played there a little while ago, and the wind on our final day was up and things fell apart emotionally, physically.
1: Did you get your first century or your 10th century?
0: Do you know, I stayed, probably if we'd added up every score in the final round, I would have fallen. But I managed to stay under 100 for the days that mattered, so that's good.
1: Are you one of those golfers that gives it a gentle dig with your foot if it's...
0: No, never, ever, never? Ever,
1: never?
0: Ever, ever,
1: ever.
0: My father taught me the rules of golf. I will never bring shame on our family by, unless we're like having a practice hack round where I do it in front of everybody I'm playing with.
1: Mm.
0: But the thought of touching your golf ball and proving your lie and doing it in a way that that is in any way trying to boost your performance, never, ever.
1: What if it's in a big hole that's a divot that someone else has left?
0: Oh, if it's within the rules of golf to move it.
1: Yeah, okay, yeah.
0: Yeah, and I never play in comps. Like, I'm not a member anyway, so I don't have to. It's not like I'm upholding the values of the club. But yeah, one day when I grow up, I'll be a member of a club somewhere, and I will never, ever, ever be getting caught doing that.
1: We've got some fabulous golf courses in Tasmania, some world class golf courses.
0: Is Arm End ever going to happen? Like the one down at Throw Opossum Bay? Is that ever happening? Greg Norman was here the other day. We put in a call to the people at Arm End and they said, oh, we can't talk about it at the moment. Maybe
1: really?
0: Sometime
1: Greg
0: soon.
1: Norman.
0: Because that's been sitting there a while.
1: The one at 7 Mile Beach is open now.
0: So that's open. They're already like grading out all the pines on the other side of it to do 5 Mile.
1: Wow.
0: I mean, I would suggest politely it'd be nice if they built a clubhouse, if they've got the money to build 36 holes of premium golf and charge you $290 for it. It'd be lovely to have a clubhouse beyond shipping containers.
1: Why can't you have a world-class tournament there at one of our golf courses around Tasmania? Seriously. You know, a lot of the good ones are links courses.
0: It costs the Tasmanian government. So the Tasmanian government would have to put their hand in their pockets to the tune of... They'd probably have to stump up a heap of the prize money.
1: Mm.
0: So I think you'd be looking at maybe getting up towards $10 million.
1: I reckon, though, if you had a tournament for kind of like rich people, right, and they'd have to pay $10,000, $20,000 to play.
0: Oh, that's sort of a tournament.
1: Yeah, that's sort of a tournament.
0: I was thinking because back in the day.
1: And winner takes it all, you know.
0: Right. Back in the day. Royal Hobart held the Australian Open.
1: Yep.
0: And you know who won the Australian Open back when it was held here?

0: Not Greg Norman.
1: Jack Nicklaus.
0: Oh, Jack Nicklaus. Wow. Yeah. Yeah, he's still around.
1: He really is the golden bear. But this idea of tourism, when I played at Bumboogle a couple of months ago, and one of the guys that I met there, and I think he was quite wealthy, but he showed me a photo that he'd taken out of his plane window on the flight from Melbourne to Launceston. He'd taken it out of the plane window as he watched the baggage getting loaded on. And there was a whole long, what are they, like 20 feet long trailer, those baggage trailers.
0: Yeah.
1: 20 feet long, all golf clubs.
0: Wow.
1: All golf clubs on their side. So there were two more trailers filling the plane with the other types of luggage, but golf clubs. And it just his point was, look at the benefit of golf tourism for the north of the state.
0: Huge. Huge.
1: Massive.
0: And there's lots of planes that come, private planes that come flying in.
1: True that.
0: For the day. Yeah. Today we'll continue our look at avian influenza. Premier Jeremy Rockliffe and Primary Industries Minister Gavin Pearce held a media conference this morning. We'll hear what they have to say. Larissa went along. Tasmania's biggest egg producer talks about preparations for when and if the bird flu comes to the state. We'll hear from a small northwest egg producer. He talks about the possible effects of bird flu on his business and just says, look, it's you know, it's inevitable.
1: Is it inevitable? I was listening to your words carefully then. When and if it comes to Tasmania?
0: Well, it is inevitable, really, we think.
1: Is that because of how many migratory species we have that are moving from like Antarctica and those islands?
0: Well, apparently they've just discovered two dead birds off the coast of South Australia now, so it's getting closer and closer.
1: So that's in addition to the dead birds in Western Australia?
0: Yeah. See, they migrate north because of the cold winter down the Antarctic, and they're coming north, and guess who's the most southern state? The only good thing is that where they're coming from Heard Island, is below Western Australia. So they've got to really go across the continent. But I also talked to a member of the duck hunters who play their role in testing for avian influenza. They've been doing it for a dozen years now. They shoot the ducks in duck season, and what they do is they clean the ducks and they take the gut out, put it in plastic bags, and then give it to the department for testing. And they do that on a voluntary basis. So, you know, you might be against duck hunting, but in one aspect, the duck hunters are doing a service to the community. And I also asked him about deer hunting as well. He's a deer hunter too. 83-year-old and he's still sprightly. Good bloke. Now, the APVMA will announce its decision on the chemical paraquat in about 1 minute from now.
1: Oh, hello. It's an 11 o'clock announcement. It'll be primed to go. We'll hear more details on that on the country. And just one more thing, Tony.
0: Yeah, part two of the story of Tasmania's first ever female underground miner. Good story.
1: The Country Hour, chock-a-block today with all your local news and stuff that'll be breaking between now and then.
0: We'll tee
1: Tony,
0: and we'll
1: have it for you. Teeing off at midday. May you drive straight and long. Hey, coming up for you on tomorrow's program, well, Dr. Matt Killingsworth, amongst other things, and all the news of the day. I hope you'll join us then. And our drive team's from 4 o'clock today, of course. It's 11.
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6: Good morning, Airlie Ward with ABC News. Labor's changes to the capital gains tax and negative gearing will pass Parliament with support from the Greens. The minor party has announced it will support the measures after securing an amendment to the legislation preventing self-managed super funds borrowing to purchase properties. The Greens say as part of the deal, it's also secured a longer inquiry into the National Disability Insurance Scheme. The government needs the Greens' numbers in the Senate to pass its changes to the capital gains tax discount and negative gearing. Victorian Greens say they'll be tabling a bill to make it illegal for wood mills to process native forest timber from anywhere in Australia in the wake of a Four Corners investigation. Meg Whitfield reports.
7: Native forest logging was banned in Victoria in 2024, but an investigation by Four Corners has found some of the taxpayer money that went to one sawmill as compensation is now enabling it to source most of its timber from Tasmania. Greens leader Ellen Sandel says her party will introduce a bill to close the state's native logging loopholes, including making it illegal for mills in Victoria to process native forest timber from anywhere in the country.
8: And we would repeal laws that enable future governments to bring back logging.
7: Ms Sandell says the bill will be tabled as soon as possible when Parliament returns.
6: Tasmania's largest egg producer says if the H5 strain of bird flu comes to their farm, they would be forced to depopulate birds. The federal government yesterday confirmed a second bird was infected with the H5N1 variant of avian influenza after being discovered on a remote beach in Western Australia last week. The virus hasn't been detected in Tasmania, but several local egg producers say they're ramping up biosecurity measures to prepare for its possible emergence in the state. Pure Foods Eggs Chief Executive Laura Mannion told the ABC's Rural Report the company has strict biosecurity protocols and is continuing to invest in preventative measures.
9: If it does come to Tasmania and we're in the unfortunate position that it comes to our farm, it does mean at this stage it's a total depopulation of birds, which also has flow-on effects for staff and jobs until you can rebuild, which takes time.
6: Officials say Ukraine may revise its offer to Russia of a ceasefire along the de facto front line if the United Nations Security Council fails to pass a resolution urging a full and unconditional end to the hostilities. It comes as six people were wounded in Russian airstrikes on Ukraine overnight, and the capital of Kiev issued an air raid alert asking people to seek shelter. Ukraine's UN ambassador Andriy Melnyk says Kiev has repeatedly called on the Security Council to adopt a resolution for a full and unconditional ceasefire for the past 15 months.
10: Unfortunately, Ukraine's outstretched hand has remained hanging in the air. Ukraine stands ready to engage in direct negotiations with Russia to secure a just and lasting peace in accordance with the UN Charter. But our patience is not endless.
6: A newly discovered spider in far north Queensland is puzzling researchers, with scientists uncovering a hunting technique never seen before. Nicknamed the ballista spider, it appears to use a lure to tempt ants onto a spring-loaded web before catapulting them into a trap. Biomedical research scientist Dr. Greg Anderson from QIMR Berghofer says scientists believe a chemical attractant is at work.
11: The last thing it does to this web is it coats it in some sticky silk. And before it does that, the ants show no interest in this web at all. But after it coats it in this sticky silk, the ants go straight to it. So there must be some chemical attraction.
6: AFL bosses are discussing radical changes to the competition structure ahead of Tasmania's entry as the 19th team in 2028. At their annual CEO summit on the Gold Coast, club executives are looking at four different ways the league might run with 19 teams. Proposals include a normal home and away season plus a separate three-week tournament, a 20-game schedule split by a cup competition, a 22-game single round robin season with no gather round, or an expanded 24-game season with specific extra games. And briefly, France has eased into the knockout stages of the Soccer World Cup with a game against Norway still to play. The French side beat Iraq 3-0 in a game that was delayed by 2 hours at half time as storms moved through the Philadelphia region. And that's the very latest now from ABC News.
12: Pay attention.
13: Nah.
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16: Casey Chambers has been singing songs and making music all her life. First as a little kid, sitting around the campfire while growing up out on the Nullarbor Plain. Then as a teenager, in pubs, clubs and roadhouses across Australia with her family band. And now Casey sings in concert halls and festivals all around the world. This big career in music has never been about fame or money. For Casey, it's all about wanting to share and to connect with other people in all their struggles and their glory, along with a deep, abiding love of music, especially what Paul Kelly described as that real deal old-time country when he inducted Casey into the ARIA Hall of Fame in 2018. Casey has just published her first book, a heartfelt memoir called, and excuse my French, Just Don't Be a Dickhead. Hi, Casey.
17: I'm think I should have just gotten you to write the book for me. That was a pretty good introduction. Thank you.
18: Thank you. Why that title? Why are you putting every interviewer on the spot by saying that out loud?
17: Yeah, I wasn't. I often jump in and go, I'll say it for you so you don't get in trouble. The book actually, it didn't start out as a book. It started out as a list of things that I was writing for myself to remind myself of what I wanted to live by. All this advice that I'd gotten in my life or lessons that I'd learnt from different experiences. And it kept coming back into my head. My dad would often say, just don't be a dickhead. That's the only advice you need. And I do feel like it's one of those bottom line things that, you know, we have all of these incredibly profound, well-worded, inspirational quotes on Instagram these days. But at the end of the day, I'm like, just don't be a dickhead.
18: It
17: that's pretty much that simple.
18: It. I mean, even you know, prior to Instagram, I feel like it's like the golden rule. It's like biblical language. It's like basically at the end of the day, just don't treat people badly, yeah. I guess.
17: And you know what? That's kind of what it is. It's like trying to be a decent human. And I mean, look, I guess it's funny on one hand, but I think there's really a profound thing behind it. And look, a lot of the book is about these lessons that I've learnt throughout my life from real experiences, you know, and they're not the inspirational quotes that most people would put up and maybe, you know, frame on their wall. It's a little bit more the way that we really actually speak to each other as humans and they're not always profound. There's not actually many profound things in the book. Just a bunch of little stories from my life.
18: It's from the heart, though, which is what your music
17: is
18: too.
17: So. Yeah, there's lots of embarrassing stories in there and funny ones and things like that. But there's a lot of heartfelt things in there and some struggles that I've been through and lessons that I've learnt that have been uncomfortable to talk about as well. Bit of everything.
18: As you said, this was a piece of advice, this mantra that you originally got from your dad.
17: Yeah.
18: And right from when you were just a little baby, you and your family spent part of each year out on the Nullarbor. What were you doing out there?
17: Yeah, we had such a unique kind of life. I didn't know at the time, obviously, that it was that unique. But my dad was actually a professional fox hunter back in the day when that was a job. This is back in the 70s. I was born in 76. And the Chambers family, long line of hunters, actually, a hunter and gatherer family. And it had been passed down through the generations. My great-grandfather had grown up with this young Aboriginal boy called Lanky from the Bowendick tribe down in the southeast of South Australia. And he had learnt to sort of be a hunter and gatherer from this young Aboriginal boy and then had passed it down through the Chambers generations down to my dad. And we lived out in the Nullarbor for half of my childhood. Half was spent in a little beachside town called Southend, which a lot of my family still live there actually. Very small town, there's only a couple of hundred people in it. And a lot of my family were lobster fishermen. And still are. And then the other half of each year I would spend out on the Nullarbor Plain going through a lot of different places. We travelled to a different place every night. We lived in a four-wheel drive. My dad made bunks in the back of the four-wheel drive. And we would travel all around and lived basically around a campfire. My mum taught my brother and I correspondence schooling, so homeschooled us around the campfire. Cooked all of our meals
18: on
17: the campfire.
18: What did you have? What was on the menu?
17: Oh, like kangaroo tail soup and rabbit stew and things like that. Pretty much anything that moved, I think we ate. I'm glad we don't live like that now.
18: And your mum and dad and your big brother.
17: Yeah.
18: So what time of the day would your dad go hunting? Were you part of that? Or
17: night
18: you did that solo?
17: So we'd pack everything up on sundown and then he'd travel through the night and then find a different camp each night. So a lot of the time, my brother and I would go to bed while my dad was still hunting, in the car while we're travelling along. You know, so sometimes I was going to sleep in a moving car most nights with gunshots going around me. Seriously, I can sleep through anything now. That was my childhood. But he would find some random camp in the middle of the night in the dark, and we would wake up each morning in a new place that we'd never, ever seen before. My brother and I would get up first and we'd be so excited and we're like, what's our camp look like today? You know, we'd jump up and we'd look outside the window of the four-wheel drive. We'd go, ah, looks pretty much the same as yesterday.
18: You know, there's not that much variety on the Nullarbor.
17: Yeah, everyone looks pretty much the same. But it was amazing, you know, and we'd get up and explore our camp. We'd make cubby houses and go and collect firewood and, you know, get the fire going for the day. And then my dad would sort of work during the day preparing all of the foxes and all of that, you know. I mean, it's sort of a weird job to talk about now and obviously not something that that he would ever choose to do now. He plays guitar in my band now. So
18: this was a prior life.
17: Yeah, that makes
18: much more
17: sense.
18: But so he was selling skins to...
17: Yeah. Yeah, back in the 70s, you know, when there was a fur trade, thank God that didn't go on much longer after that. But, yeah, they we would hunt through the night and then us kids would... We actually travelled with another family a lot of the time, my cousins as well, so we had other kids to play with some days. And, yeah, it was beautiful. I mean, we'd even do things like put on plays and things like that for our family. We'd charge my mum and dad like 20 cents to come and watch our play. So even back then I was performing, didn't even have an audience or a stage, but I think I was already a performer back then.
18: Apart from the emu stew and kangaroo tail.
17: I don't think we ever ate emu, but
18: okay, I'll take
17: God,
18: back.
17: I hope not, but
18: I'll,
17: you know what?
18: I'll
17: my dad might
18: mum.
17: Tell me different.
18: Yeah. Where else would you get stuff like milk and bread? Where would you do your shopping for those kind of things?
17: A lot of our shopping was done on the tea and sugar train, so we'd stop at these little railway sidings and the tea and sugar train would go through and they would stop to give all of the people in these little railway sidings. You know, sometimes those little towns are like only a few houses. And they'd stop and you'd get on the train and they'd have a little carriage that is just dedicated. It's like going to a really little grocery store and you'd get on the carriage and you'd pick out your food and do all of that. Most of it was like canned food and things like that, you know, a bit of mouldy bread sometimes. We'd pick that up.
18: Trains were exciting to you and your brother for another reason. What did you used to do when you heard a train coming in the distance?
17: Oh, man, we were always so excited when we woke up in the morning and we knew that we were near a train line. We'd spend most of the day waiting for a train to come along. Sometimes they never did, you know. But we would take the money that we had earned from the little plays that we would put on and the money that mum and dad had given us, just 20-cent coins, 10-cent coins, that sort of thing. And there's no shops out there to spend any money on, so we didn't even really know about the currency of money, I don't think, back then. But we would get really excited if we heard a train coming. We would run down to the train tracks and put the coins on the train tracks and then wait for as long, you know, like sometimes you could hear a train from like 20 k's away out there. There's no other noise. You don't really hear anything else except maybe a dingo howl every now and then. And wait for these trains to come along and flatten the coins and we'd turn them into flat coins. And that was all we cared about. We didn't care about spending money at all.
18: Do you remember ever being bored out there as a kid?
17: I don't think so, you know. I mean, I didn't know that different, you know. Like, even though I had this other life that we had in this real small town of Southend, and I actually went to a normal school for a little bit, you know, little primary school. But when I say little primary school, like 25, 30 kids, you know. So it wasn't really until high school that I actually started spending any time with, you know, like large groups of people, I guess, and you know, like society. I just didn't really have anything to do with that in the first 10 years of my life. I was just such a free-spirited child, and my mum and dad had such a free-spirited outlook on life as well. You know, they just sort of let us be whoever we wanted to be. We didn't really have many rules and boundaries and things we had to, you know, there was no like be on your best behaviour in front of people or anything like that.
18: There was no one to be on your best behaviour in front of.
17: No, and it's a beautiful thing when I think of it now and I try to remind myself about it now when I'm parenting, because there's something so freeing about that. when you're a kid, and something that we lose a lot of when we turn into adults, I think. So I like being able to maybe give my kids a little bit more of a free-spirited upbringing than what a lot of people are getting these days, I think.
18: On those nights that your dad was hunting and you were meant to be asleep in the back of the troopy, sometimes you'd sneak in and sit next to your dad.
17: Yeah, after Mum had gone to sleep, I'd get up and help him with the spotlight.
18: And what would you listen to on those nights?
17: Well, Dad would play us all of our the music that I grew up on, because I hadn't really been exposed to much other music than what my dad liked. You know, we didn't have radio out there, and I didn't hear a lot of other things. So my dad would play like Johnny Cash and Hank Williams, the Carter Family, Emmylou Harris, that sort of thing. So we grew up listening to a lot of that, and my dad would play cassette tapes back then, and he would just tell me all these stories about you know, all these country music singers from all around the world and things like that. I think of that as like my musical education. And then he would teach us those songs sitting around the campfire. He'd bring out the guitar and we'd sit around and we'd all sing together as a family and sometimes sing old gospel songs.
18: Today on Conversations, my guest is country singer Casey Chambers. Did you have a big voice right from the start, even from when you were a little girl?
17: I don't think my voice was like powerful and big like sometimes now when I'm screaming out some of my really full on strongest songs, and I'll every now and then see people in the audience putting their hands over their ears. That happens now. Don't know that anyone needed to do that back then, but I think I was a performer, though. I still think I had a performer in me, even though we were just sitting around a campfire and playing. There was something in me, I think, that was set on fire. Like when I would sing or perform in any way, even though it wasn't about an audience. And I still think I find that now, because look, I'm really lucky that now I do get to play in front of some really big audiences, and that's amazing and I love that. But my soul gets set on fire just as much if I am sitting in a tiny little restaurant playing with a friend of mine or something, and it's not even about the big gig. It's something lights up inside me. And so I think it's that performer that's just always there, you know. I smile when I open the fridge because the light comes on. So I think it was born into me.
18: I feel like that's a dad joke that your dad must have told you somewhere along the line, Casey. When you and your brother got old enough to go to high school, your family kind of relocated more regularly into that little fishing village into Southend. And that's when your family started performing together for other people in what became the Dead Ringer Band. Who played what in that band? Whose job was what?
17: I was mostly singing. I played a little bit of guitar, started playing guitar after I went and saw Melissa Etheridge play in concert. And she was one of the first concerts that I'd ever seen. And I saw her play guitar and I'm like, oh, I want to do that too. So I started doing that. But my dad was the main guitar player in the band. He actually sang most of the songs as well in the early days. He'd taught my mum to play the bass when they first met. And so she played the bass in the band, and my brother Nash played the drums to start with, but also came up the front and did some singing as well. And all of us sang together, yeah.
18: And what are your early memories of being on stage then in front of people? You know, although you've got this performer in you, it's different when there are strangers there.
17: Yeah, I had a bit of stage fright early on, and I remember forgetting the lyrics to one of the songs one time and getting so embarrassed I ran off stage in the middle of a gig. And, I mean, when I think about it, it feels like this huge moment of where, oh, my God, it was the most embarrassing moment in front of so many people. I can't even remember. There was probably only about 30 people there anyway. So it wasn't as huge as I've remembered it in my mind. But I also didn't used to talk a lot over the microphone, which is so funny. And when I tell my bandmates that now, they're like, I can't imagine a time when you ever, you know, wouldn't talk over the microphone, because now I talk too much. And the band, like the a lot of the bandmates that I have, I've been working with forever, and they're often just going, oh, come on, just shut up and play the bloody song.
18: What kind of places did the Dead Ringer band play?
17: Look, we played anywhere where they would have us, to be honest. Like, we would travel all around Australia. We would play

0: Oh.
1: You know, it's a lifestyle you've been living since you were a little girl, even though for now it's cushier, as you say.
0: Yes, definitely cushier. We've got a pretty nice coffee machine now that runs on the inverter.
1: Is this something you imagine you'll just keep doing forever to your very old lady, Casey Chambers? Am I going to see you out on the highway in decades and decades to come, pulling up in your Silverado?
0: I hope so. Absolutely. I mean, look, I love it. I love being home as well sometimes, you know. I love getting home and being in my own bed and that sort of thing. And we have a recording studio at home that my partner and I run as well, and that's really beautiful. We get to bring other people's music to life, and I actually do all the catering for the studio, so I love cooking. And so,
1: is it kangaroo tail?
0: No kangaroo tail soup, I promise. I promise. We have lots of veggie food now.
1: You've got it's karma to make
0: vegan.
1: Up on. Yeah.
0: Don't tell my dad.
1: Casey, it is really a delight to meet you and hear the stories behind the songs, and congratulations on the book, where I feel you share a lot just like you do in your music, but it was wonderful to read, and thank you so much for being my guest on Conversations.
0: Thanks so much. I kind of forgot we were on radio. I thought it was just you and I hanging out.
1: That's what we like, and no farts even, which means it was a real win for me
0: well,
1: on this side of the desk.
0: A few silent ones, but, you know.
1: The listeners
0: have to tell
1: none the wiser.
0: It.
1: Yeah, right.
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1: I spoke with Casey Chambers in 2024 after the release of her memoir called How Not to Be a Dickhead. This episode of Conversations was recorded on the lands of the Turrbal and Yagara peoples. The executive producer was Nicola Harrison. I'm Sarah Kanoski. Thanks for listening.
3: ABC News at midday. Good afternoon. I'm Ailie Ward. Greens leader Larissa Waters says an amendment to the government's tax bill is a small step in the right direction in fixing the housing crisis. The Greens have negotiated to prevent self-managed super funds borrowing to purchase properties. An extension to an inquiry into the government's NDIS bill was also secured in the deal. Senator Waters says the Greens will support the government's tax changes but will continue fighting for further action to assist renters.
4: But we will not stop fighting for renters. We will not stop fighting for young people and for all Australians to be able to afford a roof over their heads. It should not be out of the reach of ordinary people to have a home of their own.
3: US media is reporting a ransom note related to the disappearance of the mother of NBC Today show host Savannah Guthrie says she has died. CNN is citing law enforcement sources that have acquired a ransom note detailing that Nancy Guthrie died shortly after her disappearance in February. Authorities believe the 84-year-old was kidnapped, abducted, or otherwise taken against her will after finding blood near the doorstep of her home in Arizona. The note reportedly alleges the kidnappers did not mean to kill her. Ms. Guthrie's family is yet to comment. UK voters say they're optimistic for Britain's future after Keir Starmer announced he'll step down as Prime Minister once his successor as party leader is chosen. Tuiong Fitzpatrick reports.
5: Andy Burnham, the former mayor of Greater Manchester who set in motion Mr. Starmer's resignation, has confirmed he will put himself forward to be his successor. This voter says he's hopeful for the future.
6: Andy Burnham will change Britain for the better.
5: Mr. Burnham is seen as the front runner to replace Keir Starmer, especially after his decisive victory last week in the seat of Makerfield in northwest England, showing that he could appeal to voters across the political spectrum. Nominations to enter the leadership contest remain open until mid-July.
3: Tasmania's Director of Public Health says the H5 strain of bird flu poses a low risk to human health. The federal government yesterday confirmed a second bird was infected with the H5N1 variant of avian influenza after being discovered on a remote beach in WA last week. The virus has killed millions of birds overseas but is rare in humans, though it can cause severe illness. Tasmanian Director of Public Health Mark Veitch told 936 ABC Hobart that while the risk to human health is low, people should remain vigilant.
7: This could emerge in Tasmania, and if you see dead birds or dead animals, particularly if you see a number of dead birds, they're giving people the avoid, record and report message.
3: The head of Tasmania's biosecurity agency, Ray Burrows, says there are also practical steps farmers can take.
8: The most practical thing that they can do is keep their birds away from wild birds, so feed them and water them away from where the wild birds can actually interact.
3: Australia's agricultural chemical regulator has approved the continued use of controversial herbicide paraquat, Megan Hughes reports.
9: The Australian Pesticides and Veterinary Medicines Authority announced its final decision today after an extensive years-long review. It determined paraquat could still be used with significant restrictions, including lower application rates. In making its decision, the APVMA found the weight of evidence does not show that paraquat exposure through approved uses increases the risk of developing Parkinson's disease. But the head of Parkinson's Australia, Olivia Nassaris, has vowed to keep campaigning for paraquat to be banned in Australia.
10: I'm frightened for farmers who are using paraquat.
9: New registration conditions for the chemical apply from today, with existing stock to be phased out over a 2-year period.
3: A potent sedative's been detected in a vape product sold in Melbourne, Georgia Linton-Williams reports.
11: A notice from Victoria's Health Department says repeated exposure to a powerful anaesthetic drug called etomidate, which has been found in vapes, may interfere with the body's stress hormone system. This can cause weakness, dizziness, confusion and collapse, and can be life-threatening if used with alcohol or some other drugs. Etomidate may be present in illicit vapes available in Melbourne. The devices are sold as space oil, K-pods or space vapes. Reduced consciousness is the main sign of serious sedative toxicity. In some cases, the person may also have difficulty breathing. Anyone with symptoms is urged to contact 000.
3: And that's the latest ABC News.
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12: And coming up today, Biosecurity Tasmania on the detection of avian influenza.
13: So not only have we trained every single staff member in BT so they're able to respond to an emergency like this, but we've also extended that training to stakeholders and partners such as RSPCA, for example, and TIA. So we have a body of capable people near us that can help us fight this as well.
12: And a Tasmanian egg producer taking a pragmatic view to avian influenza.
14: But being in the area we're at, there's really very little we can do because we're surrounded by so much bodies of water and there's so many wild ducks. There's really nothing much we can do. It's just going to be if we get it, we get it.
12: Yeah, we'll talk more on the bird flu detections in Australia as the Premier, the Primary Industries Minister in Tasmania, and Biosecurity Tasmania talk this morning about that issue. G'day, Tony Briscoe with you on this Tuesday, where we'll also look at the issue and how it could affect the egg industry in the state. We'll talk to two egg producers to find out more. Also, the duck hunters doing their bit to monitor the avian influenza over more than a decade. And the APVMA makes a decision on the use of the chemical paraquat. We'll talk about that a little bit later in the program. We'll check the latest on the weather in around about 10 minutes from now and take your thoughts via that text line. 0438922936 is the number. We'll be alert, not alarmed. That's the message Biosecurity Tasmania wants to convey to the public as it prepares for the potential arrival of the H5N1 bird flu strain. Primary Industries Minister Gavin Pearce says it's been planning for this event for several years now. He spoke to the media earlier today.
15: Okay, I'm not going to be alarmist. My message today is that we need to be clear-eyed and focused on this. I'm not going to comment on what may or may not occur. What I need to be sure of, what I need to put in place, is the protective protocols that our primary producers need so that they can protect their farms and their livelihoods. I want to reiterate, I want to get the point across very loudly, very clearly, that we've done this preparation. We've got this, Tasmania. That the work and the way in which our primary producers have worked with us as a collective team has been second to none.
16: Will farmers be compensated if they have to depopulate their flocks, if they become infected?
15: And again, I'm not going to comment on something that is a hypothetical question at this stage. Let's deal with what we've got. Let's put those plans in place. And we'll deal with that as a matter of course later on.
17: Ray Burrows, General Manager of Biosecurity Tasmania. Biosecurity Tasmania is the lead agency for any biosecurity response in Tasmania, has been ensuring that its staff is trained and ready to go. But we've put in a real concerted effort since 2023. So not only have we trained every single staff member in BTs so they're able to respond to an emergency like this, but we've also extended that training to stakeholders and partners such as RSPCA, for example, and TIA. So we have a body of capable people near us that can help us fight this as well. Included in the training, we've had a range of exercises that have been run by the federal government that we've all come into together, by cross agencies in the state here, in NRE itself and in BT. So for example, the Animal Health Lab here had their own exercise to make sure that they were able to bring in samples, do the testing and get the results out as quickly as possible. Also, thanks in part to the Commonwealth Government, we've got a lot of new equipment to mobile control centres, basically to big trailers that we can actually take out into the regions and use as our mobile control centre. We've also got a mobile truck wash so that when our vehicles are actually in a contaminated site, we can wash them before we leave the site. And this morning actually I sent out a letter to the commercial poultry growers, both egg and broilers, to say now's the time to activate your biosecurity plans. We're here to help.
16: And what do those biosecurity plans involve in practical terms?
17: The most practical thing they can do is keep their birds away from wild birds. So feed them and water them away from where the wild birds can actually interact.
16: So once it goes into commercial poultry, is it completely euthanize those flocks, those infected flocks?
17: Well, it depends on the scenario. So rather than just answering a flat answer, it's a scenario-based thing.
16: But it's likely, it's possible.
17: It's definitely possible. You may be aware of the H7, a high pathogenic avian influenza that occurred in Victoria and the other eastern states a couple of years ago, and the way they got rid of it, and that's the approved way of getting rid of H7, is stamp out, so it's euthanasia.
18: Good morning, everyone. Dr. Deborah McSwain, Chief Veterinary Officer of Tasmania. We've had no detections here in Tasmania, and the two birds that were found were wildlife found in a very remote location. So in Tasmania, as Ray and the Minister have said, we will be putting a lot of emphasis on communication, but also our passive surveillance. And to do good passive surveillance, we rely on the public. So if you see any sick or dead birds, please avoid, record and report on our EAD hotline. And the best thing the public can do is get acquainted with all our resources on our bird flu web pages here, and also the federal web page, which is the birdflu.gov.au. So there is a vaccine available. With our trade agreements in Australia, we can't currently use it in commercial poultry. However, we can use it in some of our identified threatened species under permit.
16: What are the concerns about H5N1 becoming evident in other species like dairy cattle, for example, and making its way into milk?
18: So in dairy cattle and a number of other species, at the risk at the moment, the national risk rating for dairy cattle is low. It's the same for pigs. Small ruminants and beef cattle are currently rated at negligible. However, extensive work has been done through Dairy Farmers Australia and the DAF government to prepare them for an outbreak. We're alert, but we're not alarmed. We've known this was coming for such a long time, and we're so fortunate to be the last continent to get this detection. it's given us 2 years to really put pedal to the metal and get ourselves prepared, so alert, not alarmed.
16: What risks does this pose to food security in Tasmania, egg production, poultry production, if depopulations were to occur in these chicken sheds?
19: Well, thank you for the question. It's a good question. And if we talk about depopulation and less numbers of birds in production, then that would have some significant risk when it comes to food security in Tasmania. And so that's why I commend Biosecurity Tasmania for being on high alert, being ever vigilant, and clearly we are not, will not and must not be complacent when it comes to this matter.
12: It's the Premier Jeremy Rockliffe speaking alongside Deborah McSwain and Ray Burrows from Biosecurity Tasmania, and the Primary Industries Minister Gavin Pearce talking about the detection of bird flu in Australia. And Larissa Smith reporting from that media conference in Launceston this morning. Still to come, we'll hear from two egg producers and a duck hunter, their thoughts on the H5N1 bird flu strain. That's coming up after the weather with Ursula Connor from the Bureau. G'day, Ursula.
20: Hi, Tony.
12: Bit of rain about?
20: Yeah, that's right. We've had a cold front that's just making its way across the state at the moment. So fairly persistent showers over the last sort of 24 hours, pushing into the west coast, most places picking up between sort of 15 and 25 millimetres. There were a few isolated higher totals of our usual suspects. Mount Reid clocking close to 50 millimetres. Down through the south, though, as we saw that front come through this morning, we saw sort of between 5 and 10 millimetres, just as those showers enhanced along that line. That included sort of 9 millimetres at Huonville, 6 at Judbury, and a few of the peaks through the south there, Hearts Mountain and Mount Picton, around 10 millimetres. And then as the front has sort of tracked through the southeast and up the Midlands, only sort of 1 to 2 millimetres. A couple of isolated threes popping up in the gauges there, Tony. We've had 1.8 in Hobart, 2 at Copping, and Mount Seymour on the Midlands there has had around 4 millimetres.
12: We had a little bit more of the ABC Hobart studios, 2.5 millimetres up until midday. So that sounds right.
20: Yeah, it's about right. It's what seems to be what we've seen through the southeast there, some patchy sort of showers around. And look, maybe it's still a couple of millimetres to come through this afternoon. There's still a few light showers lingering around the south with all the clouds sort of in behind this front, and it still needs to move through sort of northeastern parts of the state as well. So maybe the northern Midlands and maybe the northeast could pick up another millimetre or two as well this afternoon, Tony.
12: What sort of temperatures do we have at the moment? It's pretty cool this morning.
20: Yeah, a little bit cool through the south, especially behind the change. We actually sort of were hovering around 11 degrees for most of the night in Hobart, and then we dropped a few degrees sort of around 7 a.m. as that front came through. So it's currently 9 in Hobart. And elsewhere, sort of through the southeast, around 8 degrees through the Huon Valley and up the Midlands as well. Tunnock is sitting around 7 degrees. They've just had a shower through there. But up north, not too bad ahead of the change. They're all still in the northerlies. So Launceston currently sitting on 15, Devonport 14, Wynyard 15, and St Helens 14 degrees, Tony.
12: Okay, take us through the expectations for the next few days, Ursula.
20: Yeah, absolutely. So obviously we'll see this cold front clearing the state sort of overnight tonight and into the early hours of tomorrow morning. So potentially a few light showers just lingering about the northeast, but then we're going to have a ridge of high pressure come in pretty quickly behind it. So that'll trap a bit of the moisture and certainly the cold air as it moves over the state over sort of the next few days. So pretty cloudy day across the state tomorrow. That should keep the minimum temperatures not too bad overnight. But as we see that cloud start to clear up into the next few days, that's when we'll really start to see those frosty mornings, especially through inland parts, but even places like Hobart on sort of Thursday morning could see some frost around as well. And look, the maximums through the daytimes not looking too warm either. We're sort of hanging around 12, 13 degrees for most of the major centres, Tony. And that's really the conditions we'll see from Thursday right through until the weekend.
12: Okay, now warnings. What have we got?
20: Currently, no warnings. The strong wind warning for the coastals has been cancelled for this afternoon, so all looking pretty settled as we head into this ridge of high pressure, Tony.
12: And the coastal waters and swell.
20: Yeah, so obviously we have that change moving up at the moment. So we're southerly from about Cape Sorrel across to Friendly Beaches there, and then northerly or west-northwesterly still ahead of that. North of that. So through the south where we've got those southerlies in, all hanging around sort of 10 to 20 knots. And we'll continue to see that extend throughout the state into the afternoon as that change moves through. Similar speeds with the west-northwesterlies up north. And we'll really just start to see those southerly winds gradually dropping out into the evening to be sort of south to southeasterly below 10 knots into this evening and early tomorrow, Tony.
12: And the swells.
20: The swells through the west and south, west to southwesterly around 2 to 3 metres, in the north a westerly below 1 metre, and in the east a south to southeasterly of 1 to 2 metres.
12: And the wave rider to finish up.
20: I actually don't have it for you today, Tony. It seems like Maria Island's gone out in sympathy with Cape Sorrel today, so we haven't had any data come in.
12: The boy's gone missing.
20: We'll have to see. It seems like it might have taken on some water, so we'll get someone out to have a look at that.
12: Okay. Thanks, Ursula.
20: Cheers, Tony. Have a good one.
12: You too. Ursula Connor from the Bureau with the latest weather information for you. Now, just a message from the police media. Police are responding to reports of a serious multiple vehicle crash on the East Derwent Highway, Old Beach, near Cassidy's Road. The road is completely blocked. That's the East Derwent Highway. Motorists are asked to avoid the area until the scene is cleared and obey diversions, which will be in place. At this stage, two people have reportedly sustained serious injuries. So just repeating, police responding to reports of that serious multiple vehicle crash on the East Derwent Highway at Old Beach near Cassidy's Road, and the road is completely blocked. Please avoid that area until the scene is cleared and obey diversions, which will be in place. And if you're out there driving anywhere, a little bit wet on the road, so just take a bit more care, slow down a little bit and enjoy the drive. Coming up in a moment, we'll talk to a couple of egg producers.
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12: Now, returning to the bird flu situation, what are the mindsets of our egg farmers here in Tasmania with the cases of H5 avian influenza confirmed on the mainland? Our largest egg producer says if it reaches our state, they'd be forced to depopulate birds and start over. That would mean egg shortages. Beck Pridham spoke to Laura Mannion from Pure Foods Eggs at Kings Meadow in the north of the state.
22: So we normally have around 220,000 birds laying at one point in time. So they produce somewhere around 80,000 dozen eggs a week.
23: And how concerned are you about bird flu arriving in Australia?
22: Yeah, I think as an egg producer and obviously very sort of aware of all bird flus that are in Australia, and then particularly more concerned with the H5N1 strain, I think we're always concerned to a certain extent, regardless of the strain for our industry. So biosecurity is always one of our biggest risk factors facing a poultry business at any time. It just probably puts a little bit more, you know, news and media coverage and awareness in the industry around it. But that can also be a good thing because then there's always more investment and more sort of protocols put around biosecurity as well.
23: Do you think that Tasmania, as it currently stands, is well positioned to be able to cope if this particular strain does make its way onto our shores?
22: Yes and no would be my answer. So Tasmania's always had that sort of extra level of biosecurity because we are an island. But as we've seen with the H5, like it made it down to Antarctica, which, you know, puts us in closer proximity as well. Even the other avian influenzas that are already on the mainland, we've been really fortunate to not have those, despite migratory birds also going across Tasmania. So I think that we've always been really good at biosecurity and we have that sort of extra protection, but it's birds that fly over, so it can happen at any time, no matter what measures and steps are put in place. So there's definitely a concern. If we did get it in Tasmania, so to us and our industry, it does mean that you need to depopulate all of your birds and start again. So we would see egg shortages like we've seen over the last few years when it's hit the mainland as well. So we would have that impact. Obviously, the extra concern with the H5N1 strain is that we've seen it in other mammals, which obviously could be quite devastating for our biodiversity in our state.
23: Where you are, what's your free range to caged ratio at the moment?
22: Yeah, so we are majority free range. So that's our biggest concern. And it's, you know, one of the, I guess, downsides of having free range farming, because it means that no matter what steps and sort of biosecurity measures we put in place and how vigilant we are, we can't stop interactions between our birds and wild birds. It can just be a wild bird flying over and defecating into the yard and you've got the strain. So it is a higher risk with free range, which is unfortunately the majority of our birds.
23: And the whole industry in time is going to have to phase out of caged eggs and move to free range. Is this situation likely to delay that transition for you?
22: I think it's a worthwhile discussion, and it's definitely happening at our government level at all times. They'd introduced a standard to phase out caged birds a couple of years ago, but the date for that hasn't been set in stone. And events like this is probably part of why those discussions are still ongoing. So it definitely does create a food security risk for Australia with only having free-range birds. So definitely caged birds are easier to manage from all levels of husbandry, but particularly when it comes to preventing disease.
23: So is it something that you would like to see either slow down or not happen altogether, that complete phase out because of situations like this?
22: I don't know my personal sort of situation on that, to be honest. I think that it definitely needs to be reviewed. I think the welfare component, you know, needs to be considered in that, as well as what it actually will mean for egg producers as a whole and for the consumers and for the price of eggs and then the availability of eggs. Like, they are still the cheapest and most affordable form of protein that humans need. So it's really important that we make sure that it is still a cheap an accessible product at all times, and definitely the phasing out of cage will make that a higher risk.
23: What's your plan if bird flu does come to Tasmania?
22: So if it does come to Tasmania, obviously we'll still do all of our vigilance that we do at the moment. So we already have strict biosecurity protocols every day. Our staff are really well trained in disease recognition and biosecurity procedures. We keep investing, so at the moment we're installing more like truck washers, for instance, so anyone that comes onto our site we know is following all of the steps. So we do keep investing all of the time. If it does come to Tasmania and we're in the unfortunate position that it comes to our farm, it does mean at this stage it's a total depopulation of birds, which also has flow-on effects for staff and jobs until you can rebuild, which takes time.
23: Is there anything else that you think's really important to be considering when we're having this discussion about bird flu and its potential to come to Tasmania and how we address that?
22: I do think that it is really important that, I guess, we prepare for the future. And if we know it is potentially inevitable, then how can we support businesses to avoid it as long as possible, support them through the transition? But I think overall, a lot of that's already happening. Like, the industry is really prepared. As a whole industry, they've been actively preparing for a long time for all strains, but particularly H5N1 as well. So the government and our industry is already doing a lot of planning, surveillance and strengthening farm biosecurity measures. So I think now for us and everyone in Tasmania, like, the key focus is on early detection and rapid reporting and having that strong on-farm biosecurity.
23: And a vaccination is in the works. Do you have any idea where that is at the moment?
22: No, so it's definitely in the works, and obviously we've been fortunate that we can unfortunate, watch this develop in other countries. So obviously H5N1's been in Europe and America and other continents for quite some time. So the vaccine's being developed and we can actually watch how those trials are going as well. It's things like that that we should be aware of and consider, but all the flow-on effects need to be considered as well. So once again, the additional cost that that would be to farmers and then the flow-on effect to consumers as well will need to be considered with that vaccination. I think our overall message is very much that despite H5N1 being very concerning, and I think probably concerning more away from our industry as well, as egg producers, we're always concerned. We can have Salmonella enteritidis and any other type of bird flu come at any point. So we're always vigilant. I think the concern around H5N1 is our other biodiversity in the state.
12: That's Laura Mannion, CEO of Pure Food Egg.

0: He's talking to Beck Pridham about what would happen if the H5 strain comes to Tasmania. Well, the owner of a smaller egg farm in the state's northwest is not panicking. Mount Roland Free Range Eggs runs 3,000 free range hens near Sheffield. Beck Pridham asked owner Phil Glover how worried he was about the virus being detected.
1: Oh, not at all. There's that many things can happen. You can't go around spending your life in fear of things. I mean, if it's not bird flu, it might be another of the 100, 200, 300 diseases that chooks get. So, you know, you just can't go around being scared all the time. You know, you can't live in fear. You just got to go about your daily thing and, you know, anything can happen any day. So that's sort of my philosophy on things.
2: So has it changed in any way what you do there?
1: No, not at all. We've already got biosecurity procedures in place to cover, you know, what we can. And the only thing we're probably doing different with the bird flu is we're just educating the staff on bird flu recognition, you know, so they can recognise symptoms if they see them. But even the symptoms, you know, like there's a lot of other diseases in poultry that have got the same similar symptoms. So, yeah.
2: What are some of those symptoms?
1: Probably the main obvious ones is swollen eyes, typical respiratory symptoms that you'd see of humans, you know, like coughing and sneezing, and but probably the one that really stands out is probably the swelling of the eyes and yellowy mucus in the corner of the eyes. And you know, obviously, you know, you get dead ones and sick ones and dopey ones.
2: And what are some of those biosecurity measures that you mentioned before that you already have in place in case something like this does arrive?
1: Pretty much just try and restrict the amount of people coming onto the farms, the main thing, you know, people that have had any contact with other pigs or poultry. But being in the area we're at, there's really very little we can do because we're surrounded by so much bodies of water and there's so many wild ducks that there's really nothing much we can do. It's just going to be if we get it, we get it. You know, there's very little we can do to prevent getting it here.
2: If it does come there, what will you do?
1: Oh, just whatever the DPI or whatever they call themselves now recommend, you know, I suppose we'll just have to kill all the birds and that'll be the end of it.
2: What would that mean for your business if that happened?
1: Well, obviously it's going to have a fairly dramatic effect on our business, like our main income's from eggs, yeah.
2: If the flu finds its way to another Tasmanian farm, what does that mean for the industry more broadly?
1: You nearly have to start looking at short-term locking up your birds. That's something that we have the ability to do, that we can confine our birds because our stocking rate's such that we could run it like a barns type setup. Yeah, because of our stocking rate in our sheds and everything. Everything's inside already, you know, our food's inside, our water's inside. We can just close the birds up until such time as we think the threat's passed.
2: So essentially like a bit of a lockdown.
1: Yeah, we can quarantine our birds, yeah, and then we'd probably implement some more stricter biosecurity measures, like, you know, we'd be entering the bird sheds and that would probably be, you know, doing more things like foot bathing and things like that, where currently it's not really practical to do that because we're just walking through mud and stuff all the time. It's something that can happen, but there's heaps of things that can happen, so, you know, you just can't go around being worried all the time. It wouldn't be a good thing, obviously, but, you know, what do? You know, is it going to be bird flu? Is it going to be some other disease or something else? I mean, anything can come anytime. You know, we're all sitting here thinking about bird flu, but there's probably heaps of other things around that could be just as bad. Nature's always throwing something at us.
2: If it did come to Tasmania, what would that mean for egg supplies? How much of a shortage could the state be seeing?
1: Actually, there's probably a good point there because if it comes to Tasmania, the bulk of Tasmanian egg farms are quite small. There's two fairly big ones, like Pure Foods and Olsen's. If it got into Olsen's or Pure Foods, that could probably impact a lot, create an egg shortage in Tasmania. But if it got into one of our smaller farms, it's probably not going to impact dramatically, you know, because the smaller farms, probably the biggest of the smaller farms, has probably only got, you know, 6,000-7,000 birds. But it's also probably an argument for the benefits of having lots of little farms too, like as opposed to great big farms. Like if Pure Foods got it with hundreds of thousands of birds, the egg supply impact's going to be dramatic. But if one or two or three or four of the smaller farms get it, it's not really going to affect things too much as far as egg supply goes.
0: That's Phil Glover from Mount Roland Free Range Eggs chatting to Beck Pridham about the effect bird flu may have on his northwest operation. Still to come on the country, our duck hunters doing their bit in Tasmania to monitor bird flu, and the APVMA hands down its decision on the use of the chemical paraquat. First up, the news headlines with Ellie Ward.
3: Thanks, Tony. Emergency services are responding to a serious multiple vehicle crash at Old Beach on Hobart's eastern shore. The road is completely blocked. At this stage, two people have reportedly sustained serious injuries. Police say a 17-year-old remains in a critical condition in hospital after a serious

0: Has crashed between a bus and a petrol-powered bike at New Norfolk yesterday afternoon. US media is reporting a ransom note related to the disappearance of the mother of NBC Today show host Savannah Guthrie says she has died. CNN is citing law enforcement sources that have acquired a ransom note detailing that Nancy Guthrie died shortly after her disappearance in February. The Greens have struck a deal with the federal government, which will see Labor's tax overhaul pass through Parliament. The state government is calling for calm after the detection of H5 bird flu on mainland Australia, saying the state's been preparing for an outbreak of the virus since 2023 and that the government is working to ensure the state's poultry sector is protected. And after a years-long review, Australia's agricultural chemical regulator has approved the continued use of controversial herbicide paraquat, but with significant restrictions. More news at 1.
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6: We shall get to that decision on paraquat in just a moment, but first, for more than a decade now, duck hunters in the state have been playing their part in testing for avian influenza and other diseases on a voluntary basis. Peter Dark is the Hunting and Conservation Director for Field Hunting and Conservation Tasmania. I spoke to Peter about the role they play in testing for bird flu and also the wild fallow deer situation in the state.
7: Some years ago, probably 10 or 12 years, we started collecting samples in the Midlands, gut samples. We'd have plastic bags and we'd get the samples and then take them to the department at Prospect on the Monday morning.
6: Now, when you say samples, what are you doing at the time?
7: We're hunting ducks, and when we're cleaning the birds, you've got to gut them, of course, so you put the guts in the bag, as required by the department. They'd tell us how many they want, and we'd supply them.
6: You do this voluntarily?
7: Oh, yeah. Yeah, it doesn't matter. Everybody's got to chip in, haven't they?
6: How many people in the organisation help out with this sort of testing?
7: About 25 in our group in the Midlands. A couple of people from the department used to go over to Malting Lagoon on opening mornings, and they'd collect samples from the hunters over there. And there are some people on the northwest coast who are supplying samples. And added to that, I think the department's still going out and they're getting where the ducks are nesting, is that they're getting feces sample and they're getting some sample from that.
6: So it's all part of the system of the duck shooting, and it's a part that's necessary with what's happening in Australia right now, I'm imagining.
7: Oh, absolutely. They've been fearful of this for, as I say, 10 or 12 years, and now, bingo, it's happened and we ain't happy.
6: When will the next set of testing be done, do you think?
7: I have no idea. The department come to us and say, right, can you collect such and such? And we just do whatever they want.
6: Do you think they'll come to you now out of season and say, look, can you go and find some wild duck somewhere? Would that happen?
7: I don't know. It would mean that we'd have to shoot out of season. There are certain crop protection permits issued for mountain duck. If that happened, I suppose they could get sample from the mountain duck, but, you know, is it not too late?
6: Where do these ducks normally come from, Peter?
7: Oh, who'd know? Teal are a migratory bird. They go to wherever the rain is. So, I mean, if they're living in New South Wales and it's raining down here, they'll migrate. Black ducks and mountain ducks are more territorial. I can't answer the question because it's really an unknown.
6: Okay, but there could be ducks flying across the country.
7: Oh, absolutely. I mean, they've found teal that have migrated from here to New Zealand in the past. When Dr. Graham Hall was here, he was trying to get this happening, the migratory studies on this, but people in higher places kept standing in his road.
6: What about ducks from WA? Is that a possibility that they could come across here?
7: Anything's possible. Yep. Let's hope they don't, but God knows. They've been saying for some time to us that, look, it's going to happen. Unfortunately, it has happened.
6: with the deer situation, let's look at that.

0: from a different point of view. You're involved with that as well, I believe, Peter.
1: Yeah, I am. Yeah, their association has hunters, the boar pursuits.
0: What did you think about the controls of deer at the moment?
1: Hunters make a contribution to the community in as much as they remove unwanted pests. And deer are a feral animal, let's face it. But they charge us, for the guy that just wants to go out and get a bit of meat and shoot a doe, they're charging the highest price for the licence. Well, I don't think that's fair. All right, if you're a trophy hunter, maybe you should have a surcharge. But when hunters are going out and shooting does or antlerless deer, as they call it, why should they be penalised to do it?
0: And from what you've seen over the past few years, is it a lot easier to find the deer?
1: Yep, yeah. There's plenty of deer about, and they just get in. And, you know, farmers are frightened of planting crops. And I've got a good friend a couple of years ago. They went out with a commercial hunter and got quite a few deer, and they were taking them back to process them. They didn't waste them. And coming back to the house, they got nearly as many again. Friend did tell me once how much it cost him in lost revenue that in the crop. It was a lot of money.
0: So, Peter, with your knowledge about deer and the wild ducks, what's the best solution to control these deer numbers?
1: I suppose a lot of other places, they use this aerial shooting. If that can be done competently, and I believe it is, that's one solution to the problem. Reducing the licence fee to the guy that wants to go out and just get some meat and shoot a doe. Well, I think if they reduce that licence fee, that's a step in the right direction. It would encourage hunters to help out. I mean, just it's probably not much different to us with gathering the data for avian flu. It's a community service.
2: It's Peter Dark from Field Hunting and Conservation Tasmania on the deer issue and also on the service the group provides for testing of wild ducks in the state for avian influenza. Just repeating our earlier message, police are responding to reports of a serious multiple vehicle crash on the East Irwin Highway, Old Beach near Cassidy's Road. Road is completely blocked, so please avoid that area until the scene is cleared and obey diversions, which will be in place. And just repeating, the serious multiple vehicle crash on the East Irwin Highway, Old Beach, near Cassidy's Road.
3: Coast to Coast, this is the Country Hour with Tony Briscoe on ABC Radio Hobart and ABC Northern Tasmania.
2: Well, farmers have retained the right to use the herbicide paraquat in a long-awaited decision released by the regulator today. Farming groups had been concerned the product would be banned, like it has been in more than 70 countries, over concerns about risks to human health and the environment. The Australian Pesticides and Veterinary Medicines Authority will instead put in place controls on its use, including limiting rates to less than 1 litre per hectare in some cases. The regulator has also maintained its position there is insufficient scientific evidence of any link between paraquat and Parkinson's disease. Angus Furley spoke with the APVMA Chief Executive, Scott Hansen.
4: So the APVMA decision today keeps paraquat and diquat available for use, but with much tighter restrictions, including specifically lower application rates and improved protections for those handling these chemicals.
5: And the lower application rate, that's only 1/5 of what may have been being used previously, isn't it?
4: In some of the uses, definitely. And our scientists found that there was an unmanageable risk to both birds and mammals that have driven that reduction in application rate. And the risk of acute exposure for people handling these products is what's driven the increase in the protective measures that we're now requiring.
5: I understand there's also a significant change to withhold periods in crop topping settings, with that withhold going from 7 days to 14 days for particular applications.
4: Yeah, that's right. The evidence and the data that we have presented to us makes us really comfortable about the level of residues post the 14-day post-treatment. We just don't have the data available to support 7 days. But that's obviously something that's available for the industry to look at and to consider whether they can generate and produce those results to enable us to take comfort in a lower than 14-day withholding period.
5: And I suppose there are changes in restrictions.

0: restrictions beg the question, if one rate isn't safe, then why is a lower rate safe?
1: And I guess this is where, in trying to talk generically about the decision, we have to talk about a specific rate. When you actually, what our teams have done is looked at each use pattern. And so the time in the season, the time in the crop stage, and the application rate, because each of those different stages have different results with regards to both bird and mammal foraging. And so you've got varying rates between either pastures or fallows, between early stage or pre-sowing and later stage for desiccation. And so each of those uses brings about its own risk pattern, which is reflected in the maximum rates that have now been set.
0: The elephant in the room in this discussion is Parkinson's disease. Has the APVMA found any link between paraquat use or interacting with paraquat and the development of Parkinson's?
1: Yeah, we completely understand the people's interest in this, right? I mean, Parkinson's are devastating for the people living with it and for their families and communities. And everyone wants a clear answer about what caused it and how to stop it. It would mean so much to be able to identify what causes it and to remove that. But when it comes to paraquat specifically, the long-term studies that track people's real-world exposure over time just don't demonstrate that link. So we've assessed a full body of research, including epidemiological studies, long-term population research, and occupational exposure studies. And the weight of that evidence has brought us to the decision that there is no clear causal link.
0: And the question that people ask when the APVMA says that is, why do different authorities in different jurisdictions come up with different conclusions?
1: Yeah, so many of the other jurisdictions' regulatory frameworks don't apply the same risk-based approach as what we do here in Australia. So instead of, they apply a hazards-based approach in which considers the toxicity of a chemical rather than the risk of a person actually being exposed to that toxicity. Now, some of the bans in other jurisdictions are also driven by court rulings around procedure of decision making. In others, it's been about concern about the inability to control the use in field, in paddock, and how it's stored. Now, these are Schedule 7 chemicals, and Australia has a really well-developed and sophisticated way of ensuring that chemicals with this kind of toxicity, with this kind of risks associated with them, are only dealt with by people who have got appropriate training, using appropriate protective measures, and at rates that are safe for the environment. So there's a whole lot of reasons that conflate to give us a very mixed view around the globe. Probably the two countries that have done the most recent detailed scientific assessments being the US EPA and the New Zealand EPA, both in 2020 and then 2021, have come to similar conclusions as to what we've reached today.
0: If we go back to what this means for farmers, paraquat is not banned. So as long as it remains available, is there anything really stopping farmers in the real world from using whatever rate they please?
1: Well, I guess there's two things stopping that. The first thing is a strict control of use compliance regime that state and territory governments run to ensure farmers' compliance with label instructions. And secondly, you know, farmers are really well versed in understanding both the risks associated with the use of these chemicals and the benefits to adhering to the label rates to ensure that they're continuing to protect themselves, their families, their customers, and their environment.
0: What happens now? Because I'm sure the debate won't cease with this announcement. Will there be future reviews of paraquat?
1: So this is a decision at a point in time based on the best available evidence as of this review. Obviously, we will continue to hold a watching brief, as we do on all chemicals, that if additional information, if additional research or additional studies become available that require us to either A, take another look at any of the conclusions that we have reached here, then obviously we have mechanisms to do that. Alternatively, there is also the opportunity for companies who have these products to come forward and present us with new information or new evidence that they have to either put new uses, new weeds, or new rates based on new evidence back onto their labels.
2: That was the AP VMA Chief Executive Scott Hansen speaking with Angus Verley after the regulator approved the continued use of the herbicide paraquat for farmers, although with increased restrictions. We'll have part two of our story on the first female underground miner in just a moment.
3: Kim Napier.
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2: Now to part two of our story around Chris Wilson, the first ever female underground miner in the 1970s in Tasmania. Sunday Extra host Julian Morrow takes up the story after Chris made her way back to the west coast of Tasmania and secured a job in the mining industry after a career teaching.
6: Clearly, Chris, you also were keeping an eye on the job ads that you'd mentioned, because even though it sounds like things were going well as an assistant prospector who was now a prospector themselves, you before long saw another ad in the newspaper and it had a particularly intriguing description. Could you tell us about the ad and the description?
7: Sure. I thought I was ready to move on from that job and was looking through the newspaper ads again. And there's one that was labelled Wanted Geological Technician. It was a step up on the ladder up to actual geologist work. And the person who'd written it had made a bit of a comment that females need not be deterred from applying for this very interesting position.
6: Mm.
7: And I thought, great. And I did apply for it and I did get it. And the chief geologist of the Renison Mine, Lindsay Newnham, did say to me at one point, you know, I wrote that with you in mind. He had obviously heard about me when I was working as the assistant prospecting hand and decided he wanted me on the team.
6: So, Chris, it certainly sounds like with that phrase, females need not be deterred from applying for this very interesting position, that the job was calling out for you. And indeed, it was calling out for you. And that, I think, allowed you to advance beyond the role that you began in and gave you the opportunity to work underground. How did that happen?
7: Yeah, so Renison had two aspects to its geological team. There was the mine and then there was the exploration side. So you could either be working at the mine and underground, or you could be working for the same company but doing out in the field exploration works, and they're all surface. So I'd been there a little while and my boss said, you know, he's looking at what I'm doing and he feels that it's time for me to decide which direction I want to go in. And he gives me the option, do you want to work on the surface in the exploration department or would you be interested in working underground? And I just said, yes, please, underground. He did then say to me, I do have to write to the mines department for permission, because there were no other females employed in underground positions in Tasmania, at least. I was very fortunate that the mines department wrote back and said, yes, permission granted.
6: It must have been quite a challenging thing to be that first woman in an underground role in a mine in Tasmania.
7: Most of them took it in their stride without any problem, and they were very supportive. There was only one young fellow who was a recent uni graduate who was a bit funny about it, but whether it was because of my sex or whether it was because I was working my way up through the system rather than leaving university with a shiny geology degree. But the people who were the most oppositional were what you would call the blokes, the truck drivers, the diamond drillers. They were quite opposed to the idea, and I got this impression by the way they spoke about me, the way they looked at me, and sometimes the way they challenged my being there with behaviours.
6: Yeah, so what sort of things would they do to indicate their hostility to your presence?
7: Fairly early on, there was a guy who was meant to show me how to get to this particular place underground. And Renison Underground is a real rabbit warren. And I was meant to be following him to get to this place. So he took off in front of me in his vehicle and I was following. But he was going pretty fast because he knew the area very well. And when it came,

0: concerned that I was taking the right turn.
1: Mm.
0: And it was almost like a game of, well, see if you can find me. And he did not wait at any of these junctions. So I had to use my better judgments and my skills. And at one point I had to get out of the vehicle and stop and look at the fresh tracks in the mud to see which of the directions had the freshest tracks. So I knew which way they'd gone. And I eventually got to the right place, which I was very pleased about.
1: Yeah, it sounds like you were not going to let them get in the way of the work that you were going to do. And it seems like on some occasions you actually did the job better than some of the blokes who were a bit hostile towards you.
0: That new graduate that was a bit anti me being there, yeah. He had all the intellectual smarts, but what he didn't have was actual practical experience and the actual eyes on the rock knowledge. You've got to be observant underground when you're looking at the rocks, and you've got to pick up on little clues that give you a hint. And this particular fellow had organised for a drill operator to begin drilling a hole towards where he decided the ore body should be. But then he had to go away and I was left in charge of this particular project. And I went down to have a look at the drillers and they were ready to drill in an upwards direction. And while they were setting up, I just had a bit of a look around at the rocks, as I always do. And I noticed a particular marker bed, very small little layer of pebbles. And it tells you that below it, not far away, is the ore body. And he'd missed it. He'd just looked at his maps and gone, well, the ore's up there. And I looked at the pebble bed marker and said to the drilling team, stop, you're not going to be drilling up, you're going to be drilling down. And they looked at me and, are you sure? I said, yep. And so they switched directions and drilled the hole downwards and hit the ore body. So the fellow, when he got back, had to kind of mumble, okay.
2: Yeah, Tasmania's first female underground miner, Chris Wilson, talking there to Sunday Extra host Julian Morrow. And you can go to the Sunday Extra website to have a look at that article online. Joel Ronberger, good afternoon.
3: Hello there, Tony. How are we today?
2: Going well, going
3: good,
2: well.
3: Good, good. Where did you go for holidays when you were a little kid?
2: Central Coast in New South Wales.
3: Now where were you, was your family based?
2: Basically up around Newcastle area or in Sydney area. So it was halfway between both points.
3: Ah, okay. And but a small town somewhere.
2: Small town, yeah, like the entrance. I was actually born at North Entrance at a hospital, a public hospital, which doesn't exist anymore.
3: Yeah.
2: What does that tell you?
3: Same here, Tony.
2: Yeah.
3: Born at Hornsby Hospital. It is not there anymore. Housing development now, I'm pretty sure.
2: Yeah. They said, Joel's come along and Tony's come along. Let's pull the building down.
3: They've left a certain scent behind. We really need to get rid of all the bricks.
2: Yeah. So why do you ask, Joel?
3: We're talking about family holidays on Remember When today, about the long trips that may have been like a train trip or a bus trip, you know, a car trip with the family. When I was young, you know, my parents had five kids and, you know, we weren't particularly wealthy. I think I flew once in my life before I was about 18, 19.
2: Me too, yeah.
3: So all the holidays would be pack everyone into the Tarago and off we, before we had a Tarago, we had like a Datsun transit van, which only had six seats, and so they bolted an extra seat into the boot area.
2: I can remember sitting in the back seat of the car, stacked to the brim, and it was towing a caravan and driving along, and I noticed a wheel just go flying past. So what was that? Yeah, of course, it was from the caravan, wasn't it?
3: Oh, wow.
2: Yeah.
3: My brother did have that once, that the trailer he was towing overtook him.
2: Oh, oh dear.
3: Unhitched itself and just went right. Oh. He slowed down for traffic. The trailer did not.
2: Yeah.
3: But, yeah, so we're going to be talking about those long family trips, about where you went, about how you made them handleable, because my family, you know, we were living in Dubbo for a chunk of this time I'm talking about.
2: You wouldn't have had air conditioning either, would you?
3: No. Car. No. And so, you know, we would often go to somewhere like Caloundra. And so it would be like a

0: day's drive.
1: Yeah, yeah.
0: And so we would start very early in the morning and get there at night, or you might have an overnight at a cheap hotel somewhere to get where you're going.
1: Stop off at the Big Banana?
0: Yes, yes, absolutely. The Big Banana and the Big Pineapple, they were huge things when we were travelling.
1: Yeah.
0: And how you made that handleable? Mum would have a very firm hand on the lolly jar. You know, the lolly bag. You can have one each of these. All right, but competition. You get a minty each. Who can rip their minty wrapper into the longest piece?
1: Yeah.
0: You know, who can make their fruit tingle last the longest?
1: And I Spy.
0: I Spy was big, of course, there.
1: Yeah, yeah.
0: Who's going to vomit first was big in my family. And Dad wouldn't stop for vomiting. Nah, get your head out the window far enough and it's just away in the slipstream.
1: Oh, no.
0: I'll make sure I'm in the left-hand lane so it doesn't splatter the car behind us.
1: Oh, dear.
0: On the road, you got to get there. So family holidays. Tell me about the travails and the joys of going on a holiday with your family after 1:30 today.
1: Good on you. Joel on the radio from 1:30.
0: Thank you, mate.
1: Now, I'll put a podcast of today's program up for you. Plenty of information online at ABC Rural and ABC Rural Facebook page about the avian flu. And another country hour after midday with Beck tomorrow.
2: In your neighbourhood.
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7: Good afternoon, Guy Stainer with ABC News. The Greens have struck a deal with the federal government which will pass Labor's tax overhaul through Parliament. Isabella Tolhurst reports.
8: The Greens announced it will support the government's changes to the capital gains tax and negative gearing after weeks of negotiations. The minor party says it secured several amendments to the bill, including preventing self-managed super funds borrowing to purchase investment properties. It's also secured a longer inquiry into the proposed NDIS changes, but says it still won't support that bill. Prime Minister Anthony Albanese says he expects the Coalition and One Nation to oppose the tax measures.
9: And continue in their race to the bottom to see who can be more anti-aspirational, more anti-worker.
8: The tax bill will pass within the next fortnight.
7: Politicians across the spectrum are demanding to know why the Tasmanian government won't put Wilkinson's Point on the open market. Lucy MacDonald reports.
10: The state government's been in exclusive negotiations with the LK Group since 2019 for the sale and development of the land. But the Auditor General found the process was flawed. In Parliament, independent Beck Thomas said Tasmanians deserve more transparency.
11: And they do not know why the government continues to pursue an exclusive arrangement.
10: Labor's Sarah Lovell says
12: there is still no clear explanation from the Premier about why an open and competitive process has not been undertaken.
10: Asked this morning, the Premier didn't shed any light, telling media Labor is anti-job and doesn't understand the economy.
7: Tasmania Police says it's responding to a serious crash involving as many as three vehicles on the East Derwent Highway in the state's south. Police say two people have been seriously injured near Cassidy's Road in Old Beach. The road is currently blocked. A Tasmanian sawmill which sold State Forest logs direct to Victoria says it wants all Tasmanian logs to be processed in the state. Adam Holmes reports.
13: An ABC Four Corners investigation showed Neville Smith Group, which operates a sawmill at Southwood in the Huon Valley, sending whole logs from Tasmanian State Forest to Victoria for processing. This was despite assurances from the state government and Sustainable Timber Tasmania that all logs were being processed in Tasmania. Neville Smith Group says this was occurring for a short period while it retooled its mill for more plantation logs and that it supports a greater push for on-island processing. New supply contracts will require local processing. Current contracts do not.
7: Premier Jeremy Rockliffe says the government relied on advice from STT about whole log exports, and this advice has since been corrected. Australian farming groups are welcoming the decision to approve the continued use of controversial chemical paraquat. Chemical regulator, the Australian Pesticides and Veterinary Medicines Authority, announced their long-awaited decision today after an extensive review. It determined paraquat could still be used with significant restrictions, including lower application rates. Grains Producers Australia spokesperson Andrew Wiedemann said

0: There are three warning levels across Australia: advice, watch and act, and emergency. 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
1: 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Welcome to Afternoons with Joel Reinberger.
3: Good afternoon. What a gloriously grey day we have outside. I got changed a little bit earlier to my shorts and went for a quick run down to the gym to do my exercises from my physio, and just loved the drizzle. There's something really delightful about wandering around in shorts. It's very Tasmanian, isn't it, to be in shorts in the middle of winter and enjoy a bit of drizzle being around. Coming up on the program this afternoon, well, it was a toy line that became a cartoon that became a terrible movie in the 80s. Has it become a good movie in the 2020s? I'm talking about He-Man and the Masters of the Universe. So a toy line which then had a cartoon made to promote it. Look, I don't know which came first. Maybe they were more or less simultaneous. Let's make toys for a cartoon and vice versa at the same time. I'll be interested in the history of that. I'll have to ask Tim, our reviewer. Now, Dolph Lundgren starred as Prince Adam back in the 80s when they made a live-action movie, which was absolutely shockingly bad. They've made a new one. Now, and of course, CGI allows you to make a movie that's as realistic as anything you could possibly like. So finally, they're making the movie that's more or less the cartoon. How is it? You think these things wouldn't live up to the hype, but of course the Barbie movie was the biggest thing since sliced bread. It was absolutely massive. So we're going to go in with an open mind to our review of Masters of the Universe. Yes, it's based on a toy franchise, but that doesn't necessarily mean it's going to be a terrible movie. Tim Martin, our reviewer, will be with us for that in a little while. Now, we do like to give you an update on the soccer. And unfortunately, today is a day where our friends from ABC Sport are not available. We have found a Tasmanian who is playing soccer at a university, at a college in the United States. He's in California. He's playing for a university there. Getting one of those scholarships is a fantastic way to get a great education. Go to one of the big universities and play soccer for them. It's pretty serious. You're more or less a full-time athlete with a part-time university gig. We're going to catch up with Curtis Miley. He was kind of famously interviewed as the only Australian in a bar full of Americans watching the America versus Australia match. So the local TV stations discovered him there. So we'll catch up with him a little bit later. Now, news on the roads. There are a couple of serious crashes this afternoon. So police and emergency services are at the scene of a crash in Launceston in Charles Street. Reportedly, someone's been struck by a vehicle. Have serious injuries and have been taken to Launceston General Hospital. So Charles Street is blocked between Frederick and Canning Streets. You need to find another way around that. There is also reportedly a very serious multiple vehicle crash on the Derwent Highway at Old Beach near Cassidy's Road. Now, this crash happened just after midday. It's going to be blocked for an extended period today. You must make alternate travel arrangements. We don't have full details about what's happening there. Two people have reportedly sustained serious injuries, but they're saying hours before that one is going to be cleared up to the point where you're going to be able to get through there. So you're going to have to go back and take a bridge and go around to the other bridge if you really need to get through that part of the road there, the Bowen and the Bridgewater Bridge. You're probably going to have to go back and go around the other way there, but you are not going to get through the East Derwent Highway at Old Beach near Cassidy's Road, probably while this program is on air for the next couple of hours. So please do take care on the roads, particularly down in the south where it's in the raining. Steve the truckie said no rain in the north today. Thank you, Steve. I appreciate the update, but we have had some water on the roads here, and we've certainly had that crash at Old Beach, and there's one in Launceston, so take care of that. Now, in previous editions of Remember When, we've looked at toys and cars and cubbies and punishment and perfumes and pongs. I think we need a day off. So today, we are remembering our family holidays.

0: Joining us in the front seat of the station wagon with a firm hand on the lolly bag, we have my mum, Robin Reinberger. G'day there, mum. How are you doing?
1: Hi, Joel. Really well, thanks.
0: You can join us too. Do you have a story about your family holidays from your childhood? Did you do something amazing? Did you get into trouble? Did the caravan overtake you on the highway? Did you have a way to handle long trips in the car? Call us and tell us your adventures on 1300 222 936. Mum would love to hear all about it. So what were your holiday situations as a child? I know you were, you know, fairly broke as a family when you were little.
1: Oh, we were, because I was born in 1940, so up to 50 when I was about 10. It sort of started to improve. But we didn't ever go to the coast. It was always a trip to see Mum's parents, who had a farm up near Quirindi. And we would spend 2 weeks on the farm with Nana and Grandpop, aunt and uncle, who the uncle was actually managing the farm, and their four kids, whom we sort of grew up with and whom we still are in contact with quite well. So it was a fun holiday because it was right away from the school where Dad worked and where we went, and it was a farm, and it was often shearing time up there in September, which tended to be our time. And
0: just happened to be time for shearing, and they invited an extra three or four kids to come along.
1: Yeah, well, the four kids that lived in the house all rode horses. They went out and got the sheep in. And then we helped hoosh them into the paddock area where they were waiting for the shearers. And then you'd go into the shearing shed, which smelt fabulous. It was so different to everything. There was oily machinery.
0: Fabulous is the word for the smell of the shearing shed.
1: There were sweaty shearers swearing at the sheep.
0: Okay, then.
1: And 12-year-old
0: Robin is coming
1: do.
0: In there going, oh, sweaty man, I'm liking this.
1: No. It was just such a different way to be. But it was such fun because my uncle would yell, "Oi, you, over there, go grab those things, put them over there. Those fleeces go in those, you know, the great big Hessian bags." And you would be taking things from the shearers, putting them in wherever he said, you know. So, and the other thing you did was you were the people deputised to take the morning tea over.
0: Oh.
1: Because the women would cook scones or biscuits or something very early in the morning, and they'd be, "Oi, you're taking that. Here's a basket. Here's a box. They'll make the tea over there. You take the food." So we go over and you sort of get to talk to the shearers and whoever was around. It was just such an interesting, fun, different way of living.
0: Now, what were the sleeping arrangements when you're piling into a house like this?
1: Well, there were about five bedrooms. They were for the grown-ups. The front of the house had a huge, huge long veranda. It was one huge rectangle. Okay.
0: Yeah.
1: Big one. Okay. Boys had the far end. We had the other end. Girls were at the other end. So you were sort of separated out in that way. Nothing in between you except the open door of my uncle and aunt's bedroom was right in the middle of it.
0: Right.
1: So, but there was never any hanky-panky. I mean, we were all bits of kids.
0: Kids and cousins, et cetera.
1: Cousins,
0: yeah.
1: And cousins. And cousins would shout and tease and throw pillows at you, the boys, and, you know, and you'd throw things back and yell, and a lot of fun all round, to be terrifically truthful.
0: Look, I think my farm stays were much easier than yours. I used to go when I was young to, you'd sent me off to Auntie Denny and Uncle Rolly's place.
1: Oh, yes, yeah.
0: They had a farm, but and they had a boy my age. And so Alan and I would just muck around.
1: I can hear
0: there's
1: that.
0: There's none of that hard work. Like occasionally when there was, you know, sheep gathering to be done, well, Alan would be on a motorbike and there'd be the dogs going around as well, and Uncle Rolly would be in the ute. But I'd just sit with him and watch. I didn't have to do much. So mine were much easier there. But I know your household was pretty strict, Mum, when you were little. Did the rules relax at all on the holiday?
1: You could get away with more on the holidays because the lovely aunt, who was the manager of the kitchen and all, was far more relaxed than my mum. But there were still things she had to do. If a grown-up said, "You go and do," well, you went and did. If she'd say, "I want you to go and pick me six oranges out of the tree at the back," or, "You can go and get the chook's eggs, please. We need eggs for breakfast." You know, you went and did the little things. But we didn't have to do a great deal, except we did get loaded with the washing up quite regularly.
0: Yeah. And there's 10 people staying there, so the washing up takes forever.
1: They didn't know about paper plates, I thought. That could have been easier.
0: Yeah, and not when there's shearers out there fed, you know, three meals a day.
1: Well, you don't feed the shearers, didn't get fed from the house for the meals. They had a cook.
0: Ah.
1: But the morning tea was obviously the lady of the house's job to make sure there was something for morning tea.
0: Were you allowed to get out and make your own fun and explore the farm and swim in the river?
1: Oh, there was a little creek down there. So when it was running, which wasn't often, if it was hot weather, you know, we'd all go down to the creek and jump in and have a lovely splashy time, really. But there wasn't a great deal extra you could do until Uncle Aubrey took out the big truck. And the truck was so old, it rattled all the time, but it was could take sheep, so there were side rails on it, okay? So he'd buzz off to go have a look at a distant paddock and make sure the sheep had water and food, and we'd all pile into the back to be six or eight of us in the back.
0: Yes, and eight kids in the back of an old truck. That
1: bouncing
0: is
1: across the
0: Australiana,
1: creek and up
0: it?
1: The hill. Oh, that was great fun.
0: No one got bounced out of the truck?
1: No.
0: Because I remember doing exactly the same thing with utes, being in the backs of utes, travelling various places in the countryside. It's just the way it was, you know. Yeah. There was no safety. There was no belt. There was just hanging on to the edge of the rail and trying not to be bounced out when you went over a hummock there. I would love to hear from you today. If you've got stories of the family holidays you went on when you were growing up, 1-300-222-936 is my number. You're listening to Afternoons with Joel Reinberger on 936 ABC Hobart and ABC Northern Tasmania. My mum, Robin Reinberger, is with us. We are playing Remember When. I remember my holidays with you and Dad and the brothers and sisters when I was little. We were living in Dubbo for a lot of it, Narrandra, yeah. And then Dubbo, and so it was driving long distances. We would get into the minivan and we'd be up early, and the minimum holiday was to go visit your parents or Dad's parents, and that, you know, and that was a 3-hour trip. So you'd be up at 5 o'clock in the morning. So you've got the driving done by 10 a.m.
1: before it got too warm.
0: Yeah. In being all those kids in a car, and then once we were a little bit older, it would be off to the coast somewhere, and it would be a full day. It'd be like a 12-hour day of driving.
1: Well, it took a 12-hour because you absolutely. We used to leave about 4 a.m. Your kids in sleeping, going to sleep again in the back of the ute. Well, not the ute, the wagon.
0: Station wagon or
1: station
0: the minivan
1: wagon,
0: or whatever.
1: Yeah, they'd sort of go back to sleep in their jammies. And we'd have to stop for breakfast at one of the, you know, service stations. Oh, boy, didn't the boys like that. And you'd get out. And then when they got out, they'd get into their clothes rather than jammies, and off we'd go and have breakfast. Then off you go a bit further. But I always had a bag of sweets in the front. It's very boring for kids between the ages of about 15 and 7 to be in a car for that length of time.
0: Yeah. And you can't really read because it makes you sick when you read.
1: I know. Reading's no good if you're tall.
0: Because there's quite a few of us who would have happily read for that. A day of reading would have been a joy. But, not in a car, unfortunately.
1: No.
0: Now, we've got Leilani in Margate's given us a call to tell us about her family holidays. Hello, Leilani. How are you?
2: Hello, Joel. I'm pretty well. How are you?
0: Good. Tell me, what were your family holidays like?
2: Bloody horrible, really. No, they weren't that bad. Look, once we got there, they were great.
1: Yeah.
2: We lived in Rosebery when I was a kid. Please excuse the traffic. Lucy called me and I was on the road. So we'd go from Rosebery to visit my beautiful, gorgeous grandparents in Taralia.
0: Yep.
1: Right, yeah.
2: That was a long way in a combi van.
0: And a lot of winding roads in between there.
2: Yeah, hellier gorge, Joel, with 5 or 6 kids in the back, and a few of us did not travel well at all.
0: Oh, were you one of them?
2: I was one of them. I'd often just sit on the Kero tin that was between the two front seats with my head in mum's lap. and just pretend I wasn't there. That's how bad I was.
0: But yep, yep.
2: Anyway, one year we got there and we had a lovely Christmas with Nan and Pop. And Nan, I think it was Nan or one of her aunts, gave we three youngest Mexican hats for Christmas.
0: Oh, nice sombreros, which is actually a sensible gift for an Australian kid, isn't it?
2: Yeah, absolutely. So we thought they were pretty cool. But unfortunately, on the way home, in the windy Hellier Gorge, of course, Dad couldn't pull over and a couple of us were very, very sick. So, yeah, the Mexican hats came in handy.
0: Oh, no. Could you use the Mexican hats as a hat after that?
2: No.
1: I'll bet they ended up beside the road, did they, Liliana?
2: I think they may have done. I hate to say, you know, littering and all that, but who was going to put them back in the combi after that?
0: Well, and you'd sometimes pull over in the gorge for a break, Leilani?
2: Oh, we loved it. We loved it, yeah, because you could get out and stretch your legs, and if you felt sick, you could walk around and get a bit of fresh air, but we were bush kids being from Rosebery, of course, and so we'd wander off and Dad used to say, don't go too far in there because there's bears and I'm not coming after you. I'll collect, you know, I'll have to collect the bits of you from the bears and use them in the cray pot.
0: Threatening to become bait. Wow. That
2: yes,
0: is...
2: Yeah. Anything that was not used went into the cray pot.
1: Especially if it was a bit smelly.
2: Exactly. So I think I was about 12 when I finally went for a walk in the Hellier Gorge and thought, oh, we don't have bears in Tasmania, do we?
0: We don't even have koala bears in Tasmania.
2: No. But I tell you what, it worked with the grandkids. So worked with my son.
0: Did you threaten them with the cray pot as well?
2: Well, I didn't threaten him with the cray pot, no, but I did tell him there were bears there, and if he's listening now, I'm sorry, Nick.
0: Cheers, Leilani. Thank you kindly. Great to hear from you.
2: Thanks, girl. Have a great one, mate.
0: Leilani in Margate there. The threats that parents come up with, Mum, are always great, aren't they?
1: Well, the threats are good, but we sometimes found that you had to have something to take their mind off the long distances. That was the thing. So Jack had the bright idea. My husband had the bright idea. He stopped at the
0: TAB
1: and bought a whole lot of one ticket for every race at Randwick that Saturday. Okay, so we had a ticket for everyone, and he labelled the tickets again according to each of the kids got, I think, two tickets each in the end. With all the races.
0: And, yeah, everywhere we went, we'd go, all right, the next race is on in 15 minutes. We have to find the racing station wherever it is because we travelled out of range of the previous one.
1: Yes.
0: So there's the exciting chase for the racing station on the
1: radio.
0: And then, you know, we'd all listen. And if your horse won, you got the money.
1: Yeah. Yeah, he'd go and cash it all in at the end. And the hysterical part was that the youngest of the family was the only girl and Rach was about 3.5 or 4 and she won the pot. She won the most money and the boys were really dark.
0: Yeah,
1: you know.
0: She doesn't even understand money. Why does she get
1: she
0: money?
1: She couldn't even read the words. She didn't know it was her horse. You know?
0: You could give it to me and she'd be no different for it. Louise is in Woodstock. Hello, Louise.
3: Hi, Pedro. How are you?
0: Marvellous, thank you. Where did you go on holiday?
3: Look, I was lucky enough that my parents took us on lots of great holidays up to Victoria skiing, where they were terrified to catch the chairlifts. And so they would walk up and down the mountain and we would catch the chairlifts up and down. And then those such dedicated parents, I would go on the chairlift where you put your legs around it and sit on it, well, I'd only last about 3 or 4 metres, so they'd be there waiting for me to pick me up.
0: To fall off it.
3: Yeah, and to get me down again. But no, what I really rang up about, the old days, I remember going to Port Victoria with my parents for a few years, and I must have been 5, and in those days we were given 5 cents, and that would allow you to go to the little shop and you can get a packet of twisties.
0: 5 cents for a pack of twisties. Oh.
3: Yep. That's how old I am.
0: You know what I remember being 5 cents, Louise? A cola-flavoured ice block.
3: Oh. Did you used to get snips? Chocolate snips and those sorts of beautiful things, that the triangular, gorgeous things that were frozen?
0: Oh, yes. Yes, it's like a weird triangular Tetra Pak that would have chocolate milk frozen in it. Yes.
3: And if you get an icy one and get it icy, oh, my God.
0: The icy ones were a Sunny Boy. I remember the Sunny Boys very well. But I also remember, there were kind of chocolate milk ones. And you'd suck all the milky part out and there's still ice in there. And you're looking at it going, what have I been drinking?
3: Then we'd throw it back in the freezer and get it out for the second time so you could make it last. It was magnificent. The biggest thing about going on a trip with your parents, of course, is, are we there yet?
0: Yes.
3: Are we there yet?
0: Are we there yet?
3: Whoa.
0: Good on you, Louise.
3: To talk to you.
0: Thank you. Bye. Yes, are we there yet? We always had the first to see the sea. That was always a thing, wasn't it? You wanted to be the first to see the sea. The first to see that little blue line, because everyone would go, who's going to be first? Who's going to be first? Then everyone's attention would wander and someone would start arguing with someone else, and then whoever's actual attention stayed on there would be first to see the sea. And then you finally get there and you're just like so excited to have a place to explore and a bedroom to claim and et cetera, et cetera. And Dagwood sandwiches for lunch every day.
1: Oh, yeah, we made those,
0: I remember that very well. This is what they were always called in our family, was a Dagwood sandwich. This is from the cartoon strip Blondie. And the husband, Blondie's husband, Dagwood Bumstead, would make these gigantic sandwiches, just massive sandwiches. And so that would be lunch at our house, is just be fresh bread, loaf of fresh white bread and butter and ham and cheese and salad and da-da-da-da-da-da-da, everything under the sun. And everyone would try and stack up the most gigantic sandwich they could make.
1: Yeah, yeah. That was the easy way for lunch, because you all really had to cook something for tea. Because you'd have had two lots at the beach during the day and come home in the afternoon starving again. And I usually cooked, or we'd, for a treat, we'd go and buy fish and chips and have that on the beach, that sort of thing.
0: Yeah. What was the other treat that we would only get on holiday was the multi-pack of tiny little boxes of cereal.
1: Oh, yes, the ones that had
0: Cocoa Pops and Honey Nut Cheerios.
1: Yeah. All of those, not the things that were good
0: Fruit
1: for
0: Loops.
1: You. Fruit Loops, yeah. There was, because there were five of them and there were only four packs in the thing, there was a big fight about who was going to get what and who had to eat ordinary stuff.
0: Yeah. I don't want the cornflakes. No. I want the stuff with the honey on it or the sugar poured on top of it. Yeah. And Roger is from Frankfurt. G'day, Roger. How are you?
4: I'm fine, a bit cool, but not too bad.
0: And what memories are dislodging for you about your family holidays?
4: I just remember I was born in 42,

0: Yeah,
1: and,
0: you had holiday mates, didn't you?
1: Oh, we did, yeah. And they were lifelong.
2: And there's always somebody, if you're in a place like that, there's always somebody else to play with. Do you know what I mean? It doesn't have to be the same people all the time, but there's such a mob of kids that there's always someone to sort of do something with, isn't there?
1: Yeah, well, I spent a lot of time on my own down there, and I was quite happy just wandering around the rocks down there and catching bullies and mucking around on the foreshore there. I was quite happy. I loved it.
0: Bullies? What's bullies?
1: Little fish. Tiny little ones.
0: Is that the old name for handfish?
1: No. I don't know what they were. They were just funny little fish, only 2 or 3 inches long.
2: Oh, right.
1: And catch them on a bent pin with a bit of cotton tied on it.
2: Oh, yes.
1: And, wonderful memories, beautiful place. Nan and Pop loved it down there, and I loved it down there. Grew up fishing, did a lot of skin diving.
0: That is the way. Just being in the water and getting so tired every night, you have your shower, you're in bed, and you're out like a light at 7:30. That's the way to do it. We'll get hosed down, you know. Did you just take your sand to bed? You just sandpaper yourself in the sheets every night.
1: That's the way.
0: Good on you, Roger. Good to talk to you. Thank you, babe. Roger in Frankfurt there, joining our joy of the family holidays we used to have together. Yes. Another texter says, there's no shower when you're camping. Come on. Yeah, we would be made. And another person says, showers are on tank water. The tank water. Yes, you've got to have the bath. Which, the name I remember from my being young is quite rude, but it's the bath where you just mop yourself with a washer.
2: You don't stand under a shower.
0: No.
2: I must say.
0: You get hosed off at best.
2: At my grandparents' house, because it was 30 miles out of town, it was all tanks, and there was a whole lot of us there. Kids weren't allowed to have a shower or a bath until Saturday. That was it. You didn't get a bath or a shower.
0: The weekly bath, yes. That's as good as you get.
2: Yep.
0: My mum, Robin Beinberger, has been our guest on Remember When. Thank you so much, Mum.
2: You're welcome.
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6: Live across Tasmania, this is 936 ABC Hobart and ABC Northern Tasmania with Joel Reinberger.
0: Trudy says, hey Joel, the triangle ice blocks were called glugs. X-Ray Steve says, going on family holidays in a 76 Volvo wagon with 2 old English sheepdogs. Are we there yet? Wow. You've been crowded out by your own dogs there. My holiday treat, says this texter, for our kids was going to town on the bus, having lunch at Fitzgerald's, chips, and a frog in the pond. the little cup of jelly with the Freddo in the middle of it. Absolutely. Matt in Jeeveson says, when I was a kid, the back of the station wagon was turned into a bed for an early morning start from Brisbane to Charleville in Western Queensland. In the mid-80s, Nan and Pop had no hot water and only a wood fire stove to cook on. Bath before the sun went or the water was too cold. I love chopping wood and getting the old stove going. Plus, Pop had a pool table. That is the way, Matt. Play on the old pool table there. Coming up on the program, our film review of Masters of the Universe. Does a toy franchise make a good movie? We shall find out after the news.
7: When our leaders speak,
8: this was disrespectful, breaches the trust of members of the committee I chair.
7: When you need to know,
9: the biggest part about retail should be serving customers and making sure you've got the right stock, not watching to make sure you don't lose stuff.
6: You'll hear it. ABC Northern Tasmania.

0: It was expected to cost $35 million, but the government has now confirmed the estimated cost is more than $95 million. Labor leader Josh Willey says the project doesn't deliver value for money and should be scrapped.
1: We've been calling on the government for years to abandon this project. I can't find anyone in Hobart that thinks it's a good idea or has been lobbying me. This is a project that's going to cost tens of millions of dollars and deliver very little improvement in commuter time.
0: Tasmania's nursing union says portable heaters are being used in wards at the Launceston General Hospital despite recent upgrades to heating and cooling systems. Works to fix long-standing issues at the hospital have now been completed in three wards, with all air conditioning upgrades expected to be finished by early next year. Health Minister Bridget Archer says new systems are being commissioned as works are completed, delivering immediate benefits to those wards. But ANMF President Emily Shepherd says it will be difficult to control hospital temperatures until all upgrades are complete.
2: And that means at the moment in those areas on 6D and 5D that portable heaters are having to be brought in because the system isn't able to effectively heat those areas due to the entire upgrades not yet being complete.
0: The government has been contacted for comment. A person has been taken to hospital after being struck by a vehicle in the Launceston CBD. Police say the incident occurred on Charles Street, which remains blocked between Frederick and Canning Streets. Meanwhile, police remain on the scene of a serious crash at Old Beach on the East Irwin Highway. Police expect that road will remain closed for several hours this afternoon. The Tasmanian Premier says Bogue's parent company, Lion, has made its position clear as the Australian Workers' Union campaign to keep local operations going. The union today launched a community petition urging the Premier to intervene ahead of the brewery's planned closure in November. Bogue's currently employs more than 40 staff and is one of Australia's longest operating brewing locations. Last month, Lion announced the local operations would be moved interstate. Jeremy Rockliffe says the government is looking to what's next for the historic Bogue's precinct.
3: Lion have made it very clear when it comes to their plans moving forward. What we need to do is ensure that with our $1 million that they have repaid back effectively from what we provided a few years ago, is that we put that towards development opportunities.
0: Lion says it appreciates the significance of the brewery closure and had explored every way to keep it viable. Prime Minister Anthony Albanese says there will be a relatively small cost to the NDIS overhaul not being passed through the Senate this month. The government has agreed to an 8-week extension to an inquiry into the NDIS bill as part of a deal with the Greens. Mr Albanese says the government is working to pass the bill as soon as the inquiry is complete.
4: We will aim at getting the bills passed soon after the Senate reports on the 14th of August. We have a Senate that we have to deal with, and that is precisely what we're doing.
0: Australia's agricultural chemical regulator has denied the link between controversial herbicide paraquat and Parkinson's disease. The Australian Pesticides and Veterinary Medicines Authority published its final decision today to allow the continued use of the chemical but with tighter restrictions. CEO Scott Hansen says this comes after an extensive review.
5: So we've assessed a full body of research including epidemiological studies, long-term population research and occupational exposure studies. And the weight of that evidence has brought us to the decision that there is no clear causal link.
0: And briefly, at the World Cup, Jordan has a 1-0 lead over Algeria at half-time in the group match in San Francisco. To Tasmania's weather and all strong wind warnings have now been cancelled. For the state today, showers statewide, more frequent about the west, before easing and contracting to the north this afternoon and evening. West to northwesterly winds shifting south to southwesterly during the day. A shower or two in all of the population centres. It's currently 10 degrees in Hobart, 15 in both Launceston and Devonport, 16 in Burnie. ABC News.
6: 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Joel Reinberger for Afternoons.
7: G'day there. Lovely to have your company today. And we are reminiscing about our childhood holidays. Where did you go with your family? Where did you take the car? What adventures did you have there? If you've got some memories to report in on, then by all means, give us a call, 1-300-222-936. Where did you go for holiday? What did you do? How did you survive the long drive? I think that's where we're going to find a lot of joy today, is how families managed that drive. Did you take breaks? Did you have games to play, things to eat? For us, it was betting. It was betting on the horses. My dad making a bunch of bets so he could tune in throughout the day and the kids would get the money if they won. On the text, Adrian in Burnie says, Joel, I remember as a kid, our family holiday was to Beauty Point on the Tamar River. I remember one sunny arvo, we all swam out to a barge with the intention to swim and sunbake. But before long, we were surrounded by heaps of stingrays. Needless to say, we waited till the tide went out so we could walk back to the shore. Wow, Adrian. Yeah, I have once or twice had a stingray suddenly pop into vision underneath me, and it scares the absolute stuff out of you, doesn't it? It really is quite scary having a stingray close to you, knowing what that tail can do. So yes, I would have done exactly the same thing. Waited in the sunshine until I could get past. Now, there's been a couple of crashes this afternoon to watch out for. So Charles Street in Launceston, someone's been hit by a vehicle there. There's some serious injuries, someone being taken to the hospital. So it's blocked between Frederick and Canning Streets. And there is apparently a very serious multiple vehicle crash at Old Beach on the East Owen Highway near Cassidy's Road there. That happened just after midday. But police are saying that is going to be blocked for some hours and you need to avoid the area. You need to make alternate travel arrangements, which probably might mean if you normally pass through that road that you need to go back and go across a bridge and go around to the other bridge if that's what you need to do. So that's what's going on the roads. Anything else that's out there you can tell me about? In a few minutes, we're going to catch up with the originator of Tasmania's psychic expos. Dr. Jason Betts is going to be with us because the psychic expos are kicking off this weekend for their tour around Tasmania. We'll find out what is on offer at those. And we're going to also catch up with Curtis, young Tasmanian guy who's got himself a scholarship for an American college, like a university in America, playing soccer. So he's quite a serious young soccer player in California. And therefore, he's in the United States while the World Cup is happening there. And he's going to be going off to the game to see Australia playing Paraguay, which is a Friday at midday from memory. So he's going to be there in the stadium for that. So, yeah, we're going to catch up with him and find out what it's like being an Australian in the middle of all that craziness in the United States.
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7: So Tim has been watching a movie which is kind of a remake of a previous similar movie, which is based on a cartoon, which is based on a line of plastic toys. Once again, the 80s has come back to haunt us in Masters of the Universe.
9: When you hold the magic sword, what do you say?
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12: It seems the prodigal prince has returned.
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14: What am I supposed to do?
9: You are he who will restore peace to Eternia.
14: Skeletor took my family, and he destroyed our world.
15: I'm gonna fight for it.
14: My time for talk is over.
7: Is it as good as you think? Is it as bad as you think? Let's find out from our reviewer, Tim Martin. Hello, Tim. How are you doing?
16: Oh, I'm very, very good, mate. How are you?
7: Good, good. Now, do you remember your family holidays from when you were little? Where did you go?
16: Well, see, because I grew up in Launceston and most of my extended family all live down south, most holidays involved getting in the car and driving to Hobart to visit my grandparents or my aunties and uncles.

Good afternoon, Guy Stainer with ABC News. Tasmania's opposition leader says the state government should abandon plans to widen Hobart's southern outlet. The government promised to add a fifth lane to ease congestion in the northern section between Tolmans Hill and Davey Street.

0: and that sort of thing. So a lot of road trips, a lot of I spy. I used to get terribly car sick, so they're always heaps of fun. But I love the horse racing idea. That's I have very mixed feelings about the whole making gambling fun for the kids thing, but it's also a really clever idea.
1: Yeah, it
0: It's
1: really worked. It gave us something to look forward
0: yeah.
1: to every kind of hour or so. Very clever idea. Yeah, look, I got car sick sometimes. I had a particular 2 or 3 years where I was car sick all the time. And the weird thing is, you know it's mental. You know it's mental because, you know, you get in the car to go to school, you don't feel car sick. You get in the car to go on a long holiday, you are instantly car sick.
0: But it doesn't help you get past it, right?
1: No, it absolutely does not. And then, of course, you know, for us, there was no stopping. At the most, Dad would slow down so the vomit wouldn't fly to the car behind us.
0: I learned to spend a lot of my time just falling asleep in the back seat, and then I wasn't sick.
1: Absolutely. Putting your ear against the kind of the side, the door there, so the thrum of the tire would lull you to sleep.
0: I used to have like blankets and pillows stacked up in the middle of the back seat between my brother and I, so we could just sort of lean the other way into the middle, and it was like cushy and soft, and just sort of nest in there and go to sleep, which was
1: Oh,
0: always really nice.
1: that's nice. I like that idea a lot. All right, Tim, let's talk about He-Man. Considering what an abomination the 1980s movie with Dolph Lundgren was, what were
0: He
1: your
0: has a
1: expectations?
0: cameo, by the way.
1: Oh, does he? Oh,
0: He
1: great.
0: has a cameo, so you can look out for that.
1: So, what were your expectations for this, Tim?
0: Really low. Just really, really low. Because yeah, that 80s movie was an absolute atrocity, and I do remember watching it, and I remember scratching my head at it even as a kid. It wasn't great, but I was also a big fan of the cartoons, and I had lots of the toys. I still own all of them. So I was sort of hoping for something good, but I had my, yeah, the bar was set really, really low, but it probably helped me really enjoy it. Because I really did. I found it lots of fun. Like, it was just like the cartoons. It was really camp, really colorful, lots of action, really silly, just fast moving fun. And all the nostalgic sort of callbacks that I needed. And actually a really interesting kind of theme running along behind it, because, and I'd probably get into this as well, and this is one of the reasons why I suspect it's not doing so well at the box office, because it's another Mattel property. So if you think it's been compared to Barbie a lot, and if you think about what Barbie did for, you know, these entry level discussions of feminism, Masters of the Universe is doing for entry level discussions about masculinity and different ideas of strength, and it's having all the usual accusations leveled at it, but I think it's actually a really good vehicle to do that. And the whole idea of Skeletor being the poster boy for fragile masculinity, and He-Man being the sensitive new age type, it's actually quite a lot of fun, and it puts a lot of humor into the story, and I think it taps into a lot of things that are actually there in the subtext originally as well. So yeah, I had a really good time watching this.
1: Okay, what is the plot, such as it is?
0: Such as it is. Well, it's not too bad. So Skeletor, we know who's Skeletor, big evil guy, skull for a face. He's attacked the Kingdom of Eternia, kidnapping the king and the queen. But before this happens, the king and the queen have sent their son, Prince Adam, off to Earth so he can hide and grow up in safety, you know, Superman style. So years later, now as an adult, Adam is still living on Earth. He still has memories of this previous life in Eternia. And he's obsessed with finding the magical sword of power so he can go home. Everybody else just thinks he's insane. But eventually he does exactly that. He gets back to Eternia and teams up with a group of allies to try and dethrone Skeletor and get in touch with his alter ego as the strongest man in the universe.
1: Okay, then. So there is a magic sword, as we've heard there. We
0: There is a magic sword.
1: you know, you've got to have a magic sword there. All right, who else? Who is in it? Who is playing He-Man?
0: So it's Nicholas Galitzine. I was about to say Adam. Nicholas Galitzine is Adam slash He-Man, and it's really funny because I'd just seen him playing a journalist in Sheep Detectives, and all of a sudden he's this jacked up He-Man, and I didn't actually recognize him until I saw the name at the end. And he's amazing. There's this surface level gag of this clearly jacked up dude in

0: a tight pink shirt. He's actually this complete sweetheart. He's not a British gym bro. He works in human resources. He always states his pronouns. He's nice to everyone. He goes home to his roommate, who's crying because he's watching The Notebook on TV, but then quickly turning it off and blowing it up so Adam doesn't see his sensitive side. And so the gag isn't that Adam is a weakling, because he categorically isn't. The gag is that despite his physical appearance, everyone still assumes he's a weakling because he doesn't hide his feelings. And he sort of leans into both sides of that personality really, really well, because for half of the movie he's this really gentle guy who would rather try and talk to the bad guys than fight them. Can we just sort this out with a conversation? And like there's gunfire going over his head. So he still wants to just talk to people and try and do it in a nice way. And then when he does make that switch to become He-Man, that sword of power, it kind of represents unearned strength and privilege, I guess. And it shows how hollow that can be. And he sort of runs off intoxicated by this newfound power. And he goes, full himbo, He-Man kind of thing, but he still kind of keeps both of those sides of the personality quite believable, because there's very sharp transitions from Adam to He-Man, and these two very different mindsets, but they're flagged really clearly. And when it does make those little tone shifts, I think it's very, very nicely done, and you can kind of see a lot of his own personality in why he behaves the way he does, why the switch happens the way it does. And he's very good at laughing at himself. As I said, it is very, very camp. He spends half the movie basically in a leather strap and a loincloth.
1: Is there a physical transformation when he goes from Adam to He-Man?
0: Yes.
1: Like, does he get much bigger?
0: No. And that's the gag, right? I mean, because that was the funny thing in the cartoon series, because when he was Adam, again, just like the movie, he was just this
1: Exactly
0: guy
1: the
0: wearing a
1: same
0: tight pink
1: size.
0: shirt. He was exactly the same size. He looked like he could lift a truck and throw it. Oh, and we're supposed to believe he's some weakling, right? And so they sort of use that gag here as well, because Galitzine did do the hard work here. Like he worked really hard to bulk up for this. And it's very clear that he's a big dude underneath that shirt. But it's with this transformation sequence, the shirt vanishes, and then he's CGI edited to suddenly look really scrawny and less muscly than before, and then immediately bulks out into He-Man, and we have to pretend that we didn't know he just looked like that the whole time underneath. Which it's a really funny twist on that classic movie trope of the nerdy girl who suddenly becomes beautiful because she takes her glasses off and lets her hair out and shows some cleavage, and as if she wasn't actually beautiful the whole time. And then they do establish that typical sort of creepy film habit of lingering for a little bit too long on these shots of Teela's bum in tight pants, right? But then they suddenly start doing the same thing to He-Man as soon as he's transformed. And all of a sudden he's in this little leather harness and his loincloth, and he's bending over and the camera's ogling his bum and all this sort of stuff, and all these body shots. And it flips the script really sharply, and it's very funny. So like he's also playing that really objectified kind of himbo sort of role in this as well, and he brings so much humor to it. It's really good.
1: Now the bad guy is Jared Leto, and Jared Leto, he's only got two speeds. He's either going in reverse or he's going forward in 20th gear. He's either absolutely amazing or he's just the worst.
0: And it's exactly that. Yeah, and he's actually kind of both here. I mean, because
1: That is classic Jared Leto. Wow, there's sparks
0: right?
1: of brilliance here, but the rest of it's a turd.
0: Well, the turd part, I mean, the performance is brilliant, but it's kind of the Jared Leto part, the bad part. Like they kept him out of the posters and the press tour for this, because there was some sexual misconduct allegations that came to light last
1: Oh,
0: year,
1: God.
0: which was after I believe he'd already been cast, which is always a really awkward position for a production to be in, because you feel like you need to do the right thing and get rid of them, but also, oh my God, we've already started. So they kind of had a bet each way. I think they kept in the cast, but obviously in character, his face and his voice are both completely unrecognizable. He never fronted the press for any of the interviews. Yeah, he wasn't on the posters, or he wasn't listed in the trailers. So they've done all they can to kind of make this not about Jared Leto, but he is very, very good as Skeletor. And it's all the classic Skeletor stuff, you know, the impotent rage, all the bluster, the Shakespearean level insults. And yes, he even calls someone

0: boob. I was so excited when I heard that. That was like the top of my list. I needed to hear him call someone a boob, and he does. Skeletor's repressing a lot of stuff. He really needs to talk to somebody. But what I really liked about the way they portrayed him here, and this was a very deliberate thing by Travis Knight, the director, they managed to make Skeletor both scary and hilarious without having to resort to doing a funny voice. And you heard the voice, I think, in the trailers. It's gorgeous. Like the early trailers, we didn't actually hear him speak at all. And I assumed that that was going to be the rug pull, that, yeah, he looks like an actual nightmare in live action, but then they're going to use the silly voice and really undercut all that. But they didn't. He actually sounds really sinister, really creepy, but quite smooth and charismatic all at the same time. I got kind of Bane vibes from Dark Knight Rises, or yeah, Ultron from the Avengers, that James Spader kind of voice. But all of a sudden, yeah, they just sort of expose him for this insecure, petulant man baby that he really is, just through his own dialogue and his behavior on screen. And it's so much more effective. He becomes the joke really quickly, just like he was in the cartoons. But they've done it in a way that it was a lot more exciting, a lot funnier than just doing a silly voice. So he's a really good villain in this. He's very textured. There's a lot going on in the character. I really loved watching him.
1: And Nick from Gilston Bay agrees with you, saying Jared Leto was sadly extremely good as Skeletor, which is the
0: Yeah,
1: perfect
0: I kind
1: Jared
0: of hate
1: Leto
0: having to
1: reaction.
0: say it, but he
1: Sadly,
0: really
1: he was
0: was.
1: great. You are listening to 936 ABC Hobart and ABC Northern Tasmania. I'm Joel Reinberger. With us is Tim Martin, our film and TV reviewer. Is someone who has never watched the original cartoon going to enjoy this, Tim? Or does it rely on a certain amount of that nostalgia to make it work?
0: Yeah, look, that's actually something that I was really grappling with before coming on today because I'm still trying to work that out. Like who the actual target demographic is, because I mean, on the face of it, like it's a really good family movie. I believe it's rated PG. Like you could take your kids to watch it if you wanted to. There's nothing particularly, challenging in it in that way. Like it's not, there's no sex, there's no gore. Like it's pretty good. But also, I mean, if you're not familiar with the original cartoons and the toys, you might not really be able to engage with the story much, like particularly for kids, if it's a property they're not familiar with. And let's face it, no one really plays with He-Man toys anymore. So
1: Except for you, Tim.
0: I think it, yeah, except for me. I still play with them. I did get them out when I got home. But so I think it's probably a bit of a tough sell for a lot of kids, although I would argue it's probably essential viewing for any young boy for a lot of reasons. So, I mean, that kind of just leaves me really the middle-aged Gen X bloke. And there's plenty of great nostalgia and action and in jokes to suit someone like me. But unless you're also one of those weird, sensitive, arty type Gen X kids, you might be one of those people who get your back up about it. And I think there's a lot of that feeds into why it's heading for flop territory, unfortunately. It had a budget of $170 million, and so far its worldwide box office take is only 102. So that's a huge loss. Like that's a blacklisting level loss. And it might make up ground when it reaches streaming. Maybe, maybe not. But
1: I
0: yeah,
1: kind of
0: there's a
1: think they
0: new toy
1: I
0: line.
1: kind of think they should have put out new toys in a cartoon 3 years ago.
0: Yes.
1: And if they'd
0: Yeah,
1: done
0: and
1: that,
0: primed it in the lead up.
1: this would just be singing, but unfortunately, they did not get that
0: Well,
1: together.
0: see, there have been some new ones that have come out. There's been a few new animated He-Man series and standalone films. I think Netflix hosts all of those over the last few years. Like, if you feel like going and catching up on more the more recent stuff, and they're very, very good. But again, I feel like they're pitched more at somebody my age than at kids. And there is a new line of toys that's come out in line with the movie. I don't know how well they're going. Maybe kids who see those will think, "Oh, I want to see the movie of this toy," because let's face it, that's how the original cartoon worked. So maybe that'll take off. But it is struggling a little bit. And again, it's compared to Barbie a lot. But while Barbie worked well because kids still play with Barbie toys, no one really plays with He-Man toys anymore. So I think it's, unfortunately, it is struggling a bit to get an audience. But it's absolutely worth seeing. And I know a lot of people are angry about the whole, oh, it's talking about fragile masculinity and talking men down, all this sort of stuff. And it's absolutely not. I challenge you, like, if you've heard that about it and you're angry about it, I want you to go and watch it anyway and just try not.

0: to take it personally. Just listen. You'll be fine, I promise. It's a really nice take on a really complicated social issue, and it doesn't talk down. It makes jokes to sort of smooth the harder parts. You learn a little bit from both sides. Like, it's very, very well balanced, and it comes from, a lot of love. The director, again, Travis Knight, he loved He-Man as a kid. He identifies himself as that weird kid, the sensitive, arty one who never fit into that traditional image of manliness. But he says it was He-Man that actually became his inspiration in that way, because those PSAs that are at the end of each episode, where like He-Man or someone's talking to the camera about friendship and empathy and how to do the right thing and alternatives to violence and all that sort of thing. So, that was showing him from an early age that even this big fighting barbarian can have a sensitive side. So, what he's really done is turn the whole film into one long Masters of the Universe PSA, and I'm here for it. And yeah, it looks at those issues in a really fun way. It doesn't throw the baby out with the bathwater, and it's just absolutely hilarious along the way. And they make jokes about Fisto. So, what more do you want?
1: Tim Martin, great to talk to you, mate. Thank you kindly.
0: Thank you.
1: So, for a specific target market, it seems that Masters of the Universe is going to really hit the spot. For everyone else, I don't know. Have your kids seen it? What did they think? I'd love to hear your response to that. You can give me a call. 1-300-222-936 is my number.
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1: Now, in just a moment, Dr. Jason Betts, who runs the Tasmanian Psychic Fairs, is going to be with us. He started doing a reading for me as we speak. He needs a couple of minutes to figure out what messages he's receiving about me. I'm very interested to see what he comes up with. I've got to tell you, last time I got a live reading on air, my producer was laughing like a drain at the remarks that I got given about me, saying they were true. I'm going, that's not true. And my producer's going, yes, it is. We'll see. We'll see what he comes up with in just a moment. A bit of new music for you first. And, brand new tune. And two people we haven't heard from in a little while. Like, you hear them on the radio because they've done great songs in the past. But Peter Frampton and Sheryl Crow, brand new track for them. From Peter Frampton's new album, the song is called Break the Mold.

0: What do you think of that? Brand new track written by Peter Frampton and his son with Sheryl Crow, providing the extra vocals for him there. Break the Mold is the name of that one on 936 ABC Hobart and ABC Northern Tasmania. This is Afternoons with Joel Rheinberger. Do you like to have your palm read or your tarot? Maybe someone swings a pendulum for you. The Tasmanian Psychic Expos have been around now for 30 years. They're travelling around the state over the next month. So this Friday, Saturday and Sunday in Launceston at the Best Western. The following weekend, starting Friday 3rd of June at the Best Western in Hobart. From Friday the 17th of July at a Gateway Hotel in Devonport. And finally in Smithton from Tuesday the 21st and Wednesday the 22nd at Tall Timbers. Dr. Jason Betts is founder of the Tasmanian Psychic Expo. Good afternoon. How are you doing?
1: G'day, Joel.
0: Now, you've been doing a reading for me. What does that mean? What are you doing?
1: Well, I thought I would give you a little demo and all the listeners of something that I do for all the children that come into the expo. And we have all kinds of people from all walks of life, all ages. But for little kids, you know, 4, 5, 6, 7, even little babies, I can do a psychic reading within about a minute. And I tune in to their three grandparents, to three of their four grandparents, and try to work out, what's the skill, the craft? What's their talent? Because I think we're all the best of our four grandparents. Like, it's distilled down into us. That's kind of exciting because it's like, oh, yeah, that makes sense. I always know who I am by who my identities of who I think, I feel, my relationships, my job and so on. But deep down, what are we really good at? And that's our defining special uniqueness. So, Joel, what I've got for you in the last minute, I've jotted down three things, and we'll see if you can relate to these.
0: to which grandparent they're from.
1: Indeed, or if this is you at all. I only know you from the times we've spoken here in the studio.
0: All right.
1: So, first one, it's the skill of the body, which is being sensitive in the body and enjoying massage. Number two, dancing. Like having a keen appreciation of music, but also being very connected to your body for, and maybe even being athletic. And the last one, of course, is just being aware of your body, like not being clumsy. So that's the first one.
0: It's interesting because I am a bit clumsy and I'm not much of a dancer, but I am very body aware,
1: right,
0: because of martial arts practice, basically. So I am quite body aware because of that.
1: So I'm looking more for a talent. Is there one of your grandparents that would have related to?
0: Ooh.
1: Who was always very sensitive to the touch, was gentle, was a keen dancer.
0: Gee, I actually don't know if any of my grandparents danced. I that's something I literally don't know.
1: Or were very keen to groove to the music with their body.
0: Okay, then.
1: Okay.
0: That's an aspect of my grandparents that, though I was too young when they passed for me to really truly understand that kind of thing about it. But okay, I will take that to my mum and go, who do you reckon?
1: If.
0: Because the thing is, both my parents have that. Both my parents are very musical. Both my parents were in musicals my entire life, so it had to come from somewhere.
1: And did they groove to music?
0: Oh, yeah.
1: Well, that's what we're talking about.
0: Yeah. So it's definitely in the family.
1: Definitely in the parents.
0: I don't know which grandparent it came from, though.
1: So. Well, you can work that one out. The fact that both of your parents have it means that it's in you. You just haven't unleashed
0: expressed it the same way.
1: Expressed it yet. Yeah, but the power is there. Once you get it, it'll happen really well for you. Trust me. The second one is patterns. So this expresses as spatial intelligence, which we talked about last time.
0: Yep.
1: The patterns of people's personalities, being able to recognize visual patterns, especially colors. Like looking out the window, you've got the fern and the brickwork, and the patterns, I would think, would jump out at you. And also structures in art, in buildings, but most importantly, mental patterns of people.
0: Yes, that is something I'm very strongly aware of, always have been.
1: But all patterns.
0: Yeah,
1: it's visual, mental constructs.
0: Yeah. Seeing the underlying way things are constructed, that's quite accurate.
1: Interconnectedness and the symmetries.
0: Yep.
1: If you're into numerology, that would be number four.
0: Okay.
1: Now, the last one I wasn't expecting, but it came to me as coming from a line of warriors. So the theme is warrior, and it means the three things I've written down here, as I have them, high ethical standards and in the top 10%, taking on challenges, always taking the more difficult road to challenge yourself, and having an iron will, which is also called being stubborn, meaning you don't back down. And one of the key things for this is having an ancestor who was in a war.
0: My grandfather on my mother's side was a personal combat instructor in the Second World War.
1: Yes. Would you find that, you know, you've just said martial arts.
0: Yeah, yeah.
1: That's a great example. But you'd also find in every generation, you'd find out which line between you and the ancestor you just spoke about. There would always be people who had a role in protecting others.
0: Yeah, yeah. Yeah, absolutely. And look, you know, my grandfather was a school principal and yes. My mother was a teacher. And I think that very much applies. You are protecting the children under your care.
1: Like definitely.
0: That's an integral part of what you're doing. Oh, thank you. There you go.
1: So your homework, Joel, is to work out.
0: I've got homework from the psychic fair.
1: The psychic circus, what we call it, is to find out what the other grandparent is and work out what their traits are.
0: Okay.
1: That you've inherited, the skills. And so one way to do it is to ask your next 20 people that you meet, describe me in one word. And then you get a piece of paper and you break it into a four and you clump them into four grandparents. You put your four grandparents' names here and then you allocate the 20 adjectives you've been given into a quadrant, for one for each grandparent. And three of these, I think, is what I'm trying to cover.
0: Okay, then.
1: And the fourth one will tell you what the other one is.
0: I've got to figure out the fourth one. My guest is Dr. Jason Betts, who is the founder of the Tasmanian Psychic Expos on 936 ABC Hobart and ABC Northern Tasmania. He's just done a reading on me, and if you're a regular listener, you'll probably have a fair idea about whether you think he's been accurate or not there. Now, there are people listening right now who are probably grumbling because I'm talking to you about this and they think it's rubbish. And look, for me, I essentially think it's a religious belief, essentially. And if I can make time for the Archbishop, I can make time for you. And so what is your response to someone who turns their nose up at the idea of it?
1: Well, personally, I grew up in a religious family. My grandfather was a minister. My father is a liturgical assistant. And I was actually at Father Professor Tate's ordination 20 years ago at St. Mary's. And I was very sad to hear of his passing. So he and I actually were neighbours down at the university. I was in 38B, Alexander Street, and he was in 38A in the chaplain's office. So I spent a lot of time there. So the major difference is that religions require belief and faith. Faith in something and the belief that it is true. And I now focus on what's called the mysteries, which is a personal exploration of really cool phenomena. So there's no belief required. Because it's true for you. The funny thing is that when you sit down in front of someone else, you can make highly intuitive and accurate assessments, not through any other kind of, you know, charlatan scheme, but feeling the information coming from them. And I've got several ideas, whether it's electrical or quantum. Our brains are miracles, and I don't know how that works. But I just know that when we sit down, we can get information without talking, without the way I do my readings. And if you go to my YouTube, you'll see I sit with a person I've never met before or stand with them on stage. I'll put my finger on their shoulder and they haven't said a word. And I'll say 10 things which are written on a whiteboard. And at the end, the person says, yes, no, yes, yes, yes, yes, yes, maybe yes. And I get 8.5, 9 out of 10, you know. And these are really specific, accurate things. So it's entirely testable. But when we're talking about psychic abilities for the casino or gambling or statistical measurement, there's a friend of mine called Dr. Dean Radin in California, and he has spent the last 50 years working with electrical, measuring psychokinesis or precognitive abilities. And he's worked out and published in Scientific Methods, double blind everything, 52% is the accuracy above norm, or 2% above average. So if you're playing with cards, the way psychic phenomena manifests is 2% above the expectation. So it's not much. It's the same as blackjack. So, however, if you do for non non-scientific things, like intuitive things, like if I'm standing in front of a person and I'll say, your childhood is difficult, or childhood was great, or your childhood was ambivalent and you had lots of freedom, that just pops into my mind. We don't know how that actually works. But when people come to an expo, oh my goodness, we are the first people to hear about, sometimes the first people to hear about crimes, you know, violence, pregnancy, marriage, people cheating, what do I do? Is my boyfriend coming back is a popular one. And so all of our psychics are not just psychics, they're counsellors, they're spiritual advisors. And instead of going to a church or going to confession or going to a counsellor, there's nowhere else where you can go and get a completely unbiased, honest, confidential information where the counsellor can actually give you advice and explore the possibilities, and on top of that, then tell you how the outcome's going to be, depending if you take this path, or this path. And that's what we offer. So proof of psychic powers is only $75 away.
0: All right, what's on offer at the expo? What kind of readings and things are you going to be offering to the public?
1: Well, we've got four expos, and of course we have some exhibitors that travel with us everywhere. And we have a top team of people, and then we have the local therapists. So in Hobart, we have people doing counselling, healing, therapy, kinesiology, same as in Launceston. But there's other things that we have in other cities. So in Launceston, we have kinesiology. In Devonport, we've got people that do essential oils, more retail. We've got a great guy that's been with us almost 30 years now, Shane Harkness, who does palmistry and numerology. And he's a bit of a legend. In particular, for free, on all the Friday nights, or the first night of every expo, Jason Betts is doing a free psychic demonstration. So come on down and see what is possible. So it goes from 5 o'clock to 6 o'clock on the first night of every expo, which is the Friday or Tuesday for Smithton. And on the lunch times, on the Saturday noon, we've got another guy, Jason, who's doing a free oils workshop if you'd like to find out about how traditional remedies in natural oils can be used for therapy, backaches, headache, that kind of thing, burns. Lavender oil, buy it in the supermarket. Really good for burns. It actually contains limonene, and that helps skin tissue. Pardon me. This helps skin tissue regenerate and heal.
0: Dr. Jason Betts has been my guest, and the psychic fairs are about to tour around Tasmania. So from this Friday at in Launceston, the Best Western, the following Friday, that's the Saturday and Sunday as well, the 3rd of July at the Best Western in Hobart, Friday the 17th and the weekend following at the Devonport at the Gateway Hotel, and then in Smithton on Tuesday the 21st and Wednesday the 22nd at Tall Timbers. Dr. Betts, great to talk to you. Thank you kindly.
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0: The skeptics are out there listening. Nick in Gilston Bay says, all you people in the crowd who believe in telekinesis, raise my hand. Matthew from Montrose says, I reckon you'd struggle to find someone who that commentary didn't apply to. It's not paranormal or psychic. It's high-speed cognition and pattern matching. I'm not anti-mysticism, but this isn't mystical, says Matthew. Look, in terms of high-speed cognition, last time we had Dr. Jason Betts in, it was to talk about potentially joining Mensa, which is the High IQ Society, so he certainly has that. Cam says, we need your mum back in the studio. Thank you indeed for that. She's I know she likes being here and talking about things. We've been talking about the family holidays you took now. And here's Alan remembering one saying, we went on a family trip back in the UK in 77, age 9. On the plane going over, I met a man from Papua New Guinea who had a chat with me for an hour or so. He was very interested in my travels and told me about his country. He gave me his address and I wrote to him when we returned. He said he worked in government and his name was Michael Samare, the PM. Isn't that delightful? What are your memories of holidays? Wendy in Devonport says, we always had disastrous holidays. We didn't have much money. One year we borrowed a tent and went to Bridport. The tent was too short and wind blew sand into everything. There was a scorpion in my mother's bed. We went home the next day. Another year we borrowed a friend's caravan and my sister and I developed gastro from not boiling the water. There was quite a race to get out of the caravan to the toilet block, says Wendy. Oh, that sounds terrible. Share your memories with me, 1-300-222-936, of your family holidays. In a moment, we're going to meet a young Tasmanian who plays soccer for a uni in the United States who is there for the World Cup. We'll find out what he's experiencing.

0: Mr. Big, and to be with you on 936 ABC Hobart and ABC Northern Tasmania, where you're listening to Afternoons with Joel Reinberger. There have been a couple of crashes this afternoon, both fairly nasty. One in Launceston in Charles Street, where a person's been apparently hit by a vehicle and been seriously injured, taken off to the hospital there. Charles Street is currently blocked between Frederick and Canning Streets, and avoid that area to let emergency services attend to the scene there. The other one, which is quite serious, is at Old Beach on the East Derwent Highway near Cassidy's Road. There was a crash that happened there just after midday, and the police tell us it's going to be completely blocked for an extended period. You need to avoid that area and make alternate travel arrangements, which may mean that you need to cross a different bridge. You are not going to get through the East Derwent Highway at Old Beach for the time being there. It's near Cassidy's Road, if you need me to be precise there. So please do be aware of those two crashes and let me know if you hear of any others. Now, there's no ABC Sport reporter available today to talk about the World Cup, so we thought we'd get our report from someone on the ground in the United States. Curtis Miley used to play for the Clarence Zebras in Hobart. Now he plays soccer in California. G'day, Curtis. How are you doing?
1: Hey, Joel. I'm doing absolutely amazing, thanks. Thanks for that introduction.
0: Whereabouts are you, mate?
1: Central California is where I am, yeah. Currently at home. It's 10 o'clock here now, so a bit of a time jump.
0: Okay.
1: But, in Central California, and I've been running around all of California soaking up as much of the World Cup action as I can, really.
0: Now, who do you currently play for? What's your kind of level of competition?
1: I play at a Division I college here called Cal State University Bakersfield. So play, I guess you could call it school soccer, except it's much, much, much bigger than any type of school soccer you could imagine back in Australia.
0: Now, how serious is the level of competition you're at? Like, how much training do you have to do?
1: Yeah, it's pretty unbelievable, honestly, more than I could have expected. In a couple of weeks, we'll be back with the team. We're on summer break at the moment, but in a couple of weeks, we'll be back with the team, and no doubt it'll be two sessions a day until competition starts, and that'll be in 40-degree heat, and certainly something to get used to. The level is extremely high.
0: Training twice a day, how do you have time to do university, which is what you're kind of there for?
1: Yeah, for sure. Our schedules are packed, no doubt. I mean, there's lots of amazing people that kind of help us out, I suppose, on the side, whether it's coaches or academic staff and things. The teachers are generally very understanding. We're often traveling around the state or the country and stuff for sport too. But, you've got to prioritize your study, and our coaches and everyone around and the staff and the team are very good at making sure we keep up with our grades and we're all passing all our classes and achieving what we need to.
0: If there's a young soccer player listening, maybe a teenager, how hard is it to get into that? What's the process for getting that kind of scholarship and play soccer while you study?
1: No, there's a lot of avenues you could take, I would say. That's one of the crazy things about soccer and the world game. I think there's just so many paths, and no path is the right or wrong path, which I love about it. I think –

to play and study and get an opportunity like the one over here, grades obviously extremely important. It's not something to neglect or look past. If you want to play at the top level over here and at big schools in the Division One level, 100%, one of the first things they look at, even before your soccer ability, is your grades. But the pathway I kind of took to get over here was, focusing on school, getting good grades back home in Australia, and training as much as I could, and getting a good

0: Right now, I would say well and truly it does, for sure. I mean, it's not just American fans watching it. It's the world game. Everyone knows that. And there's just fans from all over just turning America up, even just California from things I've seen. Every little bar, every little pub, every little piece of park, people are putting up huge projectors and signs just to watch the game. So many viewing parties everywhere, all packed out. So it's been incredible just to be a part of them, just see, like, the love of the game really make it to America and start trying to kind of compete with, yeah, those big American sports like American football.
1: You were the only Aussie in a bar full of Americans during that match. How was that for a night out?
0: It was interesting. It was only my brother and I sat at the front of this pub right in front of the big screen, just surrounded wall-to-wall with people in American soccer jerseys and American flags. It was a different experience, something, you know, I should expect being here, being in America, but it was a lot of fun, to be honest. Everyone where I am, it's just such a good community. Heaps of people coming up to us, having a chat, asking about where we're from and how we like being here, and made lots of new friends on that day, as much as it was a disappointing result watching Australia lose to America. Surrounded by a bunch of Americans, took a bit of a hit.
1: Now, you are going to Australia versus Paraguay. Where's that?
0: Mm-hmm. That's in San Francisco, so about 4-hour drive away from where I am right now. Just going to make a big day out of it, drive up there, watch the game. It's an evening match. I'll stay the night up there and then head back. So super, super excited for that.
1: What do you think are our chances against Paraguay?
0: I think we have a good chance against Paraguay, for sure. I'll back Australia in to take that win. I think, from what I've seen, we play quite similar to Paraguay, really, in the way that we kind of sit back, defend, maybe don't have a lot of possession, but we're very quick on the counter-attack and get after it when we do go forward. So it's going to be a very, very exciting match. I think both teams really, really looking for the win. So I think it's going to be super entertaining.
1: All right, we might see if we can catch up with you on Friday and see how you're going. Good on you, Curtis. Great to talk to you. Thank you.
0: Thank you, Joel. Talk to you later, mate.
1: Curtis Miley there, Tasmanian player in Bakersfield in California in the United States, playing for the in the Division I college there, college competition there, which is a huge, absolutely huge, and training like a Trojan in order to qualify to be in that team. Coming up on the program, have you ever used a darkroom? Are you a serious photographer and you've had to actually develop your own film ever? Then you might be interested in this campaign, which is someone who wants to build a community darkroom. So for people who love the old film cameras, to have a place which doesn't cost you the earth, where you can develop your own photos. We'll find out more about that after the 3 o'clock ABC News.
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0: Good afternoon, Guy Stainham with ABC News. Federal Opposition Leader Angus Taylor says the Coalition will fight hard to scrap or repeal the government's tax changes. The government has secured a deal with the Greens, which will pass changes to capital gains tax and negative gearing through Parliament. Mr Taylor says his party will campaign against the changes every day between now and the next election.
1: My personal KPI is to get rid of these toxic taxes and to go one step further, which is to reduce income taxes for all Australians. And that's what our tax back guarantee will do. Labor's plan is to keep increasing them.
0: Tasmania's opposition leader is calling for the state government to sell Wilkinson's Point land on the open market. Since 2019, exclusive negotiations have taken place between the government and LK Group for the sale and development of the land on the River Derwent north of Hobart. A report tabled by the Auditor General found the process was flawed and inadequate. Labor leader Josh Willey says he's confident there will be interest in the land if it's put up for sale.
2: Put this land to open market. If the government's going to connect the infrastructure and rezone the land, I'm sure there would be many proponents interested. He's failed to explain why he's exclusively dealing with one billionaire.

0: The Tasmanian government is calling for calm after the detection of H5 bird flu on the mainland. Since Friday, two cases of the virus have been confirmed in wild birds found on a remote beach in Western Australia. This morning, Premier Jeremy Rockliffe and Primary Industries Minister Gavin Pearce appeared alongside Biosecurity Tasmania officials to outline the state's response to bird flu. Mr. Pearce says the state has been preparing for an outbreak of the virus since 2023, and the government is working to ensure the state's poultry sector is protected.
1: I'm not going to be alarmist. My message today is that we need to be clear-eyed and focused on this. I'm not going to comment on what may or may not occur. What I need to be sure of, what I need to put in place, is the protective protocols that our primary producers need.
0: Allied health professional bodies are warning the current gaps on prices they can charge participants on the NDIS will disadvantage people who use their services. More from Disability Affairs reporter Naz Campanella.
2: The agency that runs the NDIS has released its annual pricing guide. From July 1st, the hourly amount psychologists can charge has risen from $233 to $253. The fee dietitians can charge has been reduced from $189 to $179 an hour. There's a freeze on the amounts occupational, physio and speech therapists can charge. Those professional bodies are warning that the freeze will accelerate workforce exits, deepen access gaps and place unsustainable pressure on a system already under strain, which will impact participants.
0: Overseas and Reform UK leader Nigel Farage is calling for an early general election after British Prime Minister Keir Starmer stepped down. Former Greater Manchester Mayor Andy Burnham is so far the only MP to put himself forward as a candidate in the leadership contest to replace the PM. Since taking office 2 years ago, Sir Keir's popularity dwindled as Reform UK led opinion polls on a right-wing anti-immigration platform. Mr Farage says Sir Keir failed the British people.
3: We're about to get our sixth Prime Minister in 7 years, and if the next Prime Minister is the new MP for Makerfield, Andy Burnham, he didn't even stand at the last election on any manifesto at all. And I really do think my call for there to be a general election as soon as is possible, I think you'll find a lot of support for that. In sport.

0: 2 hours due to a thunderstorm. Once play eventually resumed, Mbappe added a second goal before Ousmane Dembele put the result beyond reach. Iraq coach Graham Arnold says he was concerned the extended break would cause his players to lose focus.
1: It's all about who's going to switch on mentally and who's going to be, you know, focused straight away. And obviously a few of our mistakes could have contributed to, you know, to that long break of 2 hours with the storms.
0: To Tasmania's weather. Showers statewide for the state today. More frequent about the west, easing and contracting to the north this afternoon. A shower or two in the population centres. It's currently 10 degrees in Hobart, 15 in Launceston and Devonport, 16 in Burnie. Tomorrow, mainly fine, apart from light showers about the northeast and Bass Strait Islands.
2: 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Afternoons with Joel Reinberger.
3: Very good afternoon to you. A couple of crashes on the road that you might need to know about. So East Derwent Highway at Old Beach near Cassidy's Road, there's been a very significant crash that's happened there. The road is completely blocked and it's going to be blocked, according to the police, for an extended period. You're going to have to find another way to get around there. You might have to go back and go across a bridge by the sound of what's happening in Old Beach today. Also, there's been a crash in Launceston in Charles Street there, and it's currently blocked between Frederick and Canning Streets. You're going to need to avoid that to let emergency services get in and clear the scene. In happier news, we are talking about our family holidays. Do you have one of those you'd like to tell us about? Where did you go? What did you get up to? Particularly, how did you survive the long trips? Because, boy, when I was a kid, we'd do 10, 12 hours in the car at a time, and it's so boring. And there's five kids in the car, and so we're all getting on each other's nerves as much as possible. How did you get through with that? On the text, Rose says, we as a family started enjoying our annual holiday in the June school holidays of 63 in St. Helens. Mum, who is an avid competition enterer, had won a brand new red Ford Falcon, and we travelled in this, for us five kids and mum and dad. No seat belts. It used to take us all day to get to St. Helens, but I loved watching June school holidays of 63 in St. Helens. Mum, who is an avid competition enterer, had won a brand new red Ford Falcon, and we travelled in this, for us five kids and mum and dad. No seat belts. It used to take us all day to get to St. Helens, but I loved watching the disappearing house at Canara and enjoyed playing Spotto to pass the time. The kids are still playing Spotto in the car to pass the time. And we continue to travel there every year. It holds a very dear place in our hearts, made many good friends there. And are still doing it, still going there for our 2026 holiday next month. Thank you, Rose. TJ says, family holidays, very brief and only a few. In my busy childhood, we went to Caloundra a couple of times. Best memory, family friends had a unit at Rainbow Beach. I remember being petrified at huge mud crabs loose in a small dinghy. Yes, I remember exactly that at Caloundra when I was a kid. I remember spotting the Victorians on the beach, the Socks and Sandal Brigade, and also sitting watching idiots in four-wheel drives trying to beat the incoming tide as they came back to Rainbow Beach. It was a local pastime. Each afternoon when the tide was right, the towie company would have made a fortune. There was a wall of shame of the photos of submerged four-wheel drives in the pub there, from memory, says TJ. That's great. I absolutely love that. One of my favourite bands are called Wet Leg, and they're from the Isle of Wight. They're a really great little rock outfit. They're from the Isle of Wight, and they have a similar thing there, that there's a place where you can cross to the Isle of Wight, which is a sandbar during low tide, but then the ocean comes across it during high tide. And a wet leg is their nickname for someone from the mainland who has mistimed their walk across the sandbar because they arrive on the isle with a wet leg. I think that is rather glorious. Coming up on the program, Ursula Carlson. is going to be with us. A really funny comedian.

Ursula Carlson, like from South Africa via New Zealand to Australia. And you might have seen her on shows like Have You Been Paying Attention, things like that she appears on. She's also got her own show, her own kind of comedy sketch show, which is just called Ursula, though it's spelt Urzilla, U-R-Z-I-L-A, Ursula in her case. She's coming to Tassie in a couple of weeks. I'm going to catch up with her in a little while. Up next, however, have you ever used a darkroom? Have you done that serious bit of photography where you have to get the chemicals and develop your photos and be patient and not expose it to any light except for that dim red bulb which is allowed to light up the darkroom? There's someone who wants to make a community darkroom. They're doing a crowdfunding campaign right now. We'll find out what that is all about and how they would go about setting up a darkroom and how you might use it if you were keen to do that next on Afternoons. First, though, time for our 3 o'clock banger.

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2: On the text, Greg says, the 3 o'clock banger is everything. The number of times I catch myself driving along with a goofy grin on my face, volume turned up loud, as I drive in my very sensible adult car, Greg. That is the plan. We want to make you bang your head like you're a teenager again. Now, a dark room is almost a thing of the past, but only a few decades ago, they were everywhere. Every family snapshot and art slide and publicity shot was taken on film that was developed in a dark room or a machine that simulated one. Taking photos on film is now quite a niche thing. There are few dark rooms around. But Pete Marcevain is hoping to change that. He wants to make a community darkroom. Hello, Pete. How are you doing?
3: Yeah, good, thanks.
2: Now, what is your fascination with film as a medium?
3: Oh, look, I grew up with using cameras and things all the time and watching, like having a look through my parents' slides and my grandparents' old photos. And I studied photography back in high school and just always loved it. And then went to university and just continued it.
2: And still love the film over the digital, even though digital, because I mean, early digital was crap, but digital now is pretty amazing.
3: Yeah, no, I've always liked the film better. I like the idea of getting my hands in there and actually making something and doing every single step by hand. So there's no computers at all in my process that I do. So, yeah.
2: And what sort of photographer are you?
3: Easiest way is to say an experimental landscape photographer.
2: Okay.
3: So I build my own cameras and then usually out of an object and then go and use that object in the landscape and take photos of the landscape and then develop my images using developers I make from plants that are in the photos themselves.
2: Wow. Okay, then. That's pretty cool. Now, how does one construct a camera, and out of what?
3: Out of anything. I've made them out of Lego. I've made them out of a book. I've made one, a giant one out of a horse float, which I then took life-size portraits with down in Port Arthur. So you can make them out of anything, really.
2: Now, the chemical baths that they have to go through, it's quite specific what they, you know, how you develop film. So how do you go about figuring out what chemistry is in the local landscape, and then how do you get that out of the mulch of gum leaves to make it work?
3: Through lots of experimentation. There's actually a big worldwide community started by the Sustainable Darkroom in London, and they're really looking into how sustainable photography can be and trying to get rid of all the toxic chemicals and things. And so I've been experimenting down here and using lots and lots of native plants. So you just boil down the plants, add a little bit of vitamin C and a little bit of soda ash, and you've got yourself a developer. It's
2: really?
3: As simple as that. But you've got to keep the pH levels right.
2: Do they come out in the colour of the plant or something? Are they kind of black, sepia toned, except it's maybe green?
3: Yeah. So each plant will have a different colour. They sort of tend to stain the negatives in the paper with. So I use, in my own practice, I use photographic paper, like darkroom paper, as my negatives instead of film. And so that tends to stain a little bit more and you get sort of little chemical artifacts and staining, colour staining on the film.
2: Can you do it the way that we do, like printing, cyan and magenta and yellow and combine them, like have flowers off a wattle and, find something blue in the landscape, etc.?
3: I'm not quite at that point, but I'd love to get there. There's a few things I've still got to sort of figure out exactly how it all works. A lot of the time it's up to chance, so I never really know exactly how things are going to work out.
2: Now, you made a camera out of a tree?
3: I want to make a camera. There's a tree, a wattle that's fallen down in our property, and I've been talking to one of my neighbours who's a chair maker, a traditional chair maker, and I want to get him to teach me how to make a camera from scratch, from the tree, and then I'll make the paper from that tree as well, and then I'll make the chemicals from that tree as well and try to sort of use every bit of...
2: And then take photos of wattle trees to bring the whole thing around.
3: Yep.

0: Exactly. Nice cyclic system going on there.
1: Where do your photos end up, Pete?
0: I just had an exhibition in a group show at Bet Gallery. I've had many exhibitions in Tasmania and sort of lots of different little galleries like Good Grief, and had one recently down in a group show at Plimsoll Gallery at the university as well. So I exhibit quite a few times. And last year I had a big exhibition at Port Arthur in the asylum there as part of the Lightwave Festival.
1: This is Pete Marcevain on ABC Radio Hobart and ABC Northern Tasmania, where you're listening to Afternoons with Joel Reinberger. Pete is a photographer and he wants to develop a community darkroom. He's got a crowdfunding campaign for one. How will this work? Where will it be? What will happen?
0: So I've been thinking about this for a couple of years now. And at first I was trying to find a building where I could set up a darkroom in a permanent space in Hobart and so get everyone involved in it. But I just haven't been able to find a building. So I came up with the idea of why not use a bus or a truck? And that way I can actually take it around the place. I can take it around to schools. I could take it around to all around the state, up to the northwest, all the way down south. So hopefully my campaign idea will be I will park it somewhere in Hobart maybe, and then every now and again just take it off around the state and go to different places.
1: Okay, what about a caravan? Would that work, or is there not enough space in a caravan?
0: A caravan would work. I don't like towing trailers, so I prefer the idea of the truck. So.
1: Okay, fair enough. You know, it's all to do with taste. So let's imagine you have a bus, because, you know, a bus is kind of the right size and shape for doing this kind of thing. What would you have to do to it in order to turn it into a dark room that works?
0: It wouldn't be that hard. All I'd need to do is take out all the seats, and then in the back, sort of probably back half of it, I would block off all the windows and put in a central wall, and just to make the back section completely dark. And then it's just a matter of putting in shelves and benches and the proper lighting and fitting in all the equipment and maybe a wastewater tank somewhere in there. And that's about it. It won't take that much effort. It's just a matter of finding something.
1: Okay, what's the actual process in a darkroom? What happens? You know, you presume I've taken a roll of normal old photos. What do I do to turn those into photographs on paper?
0: So first step would be to develop the film. So lots of places, you can still take it to a few places in Hobart. But if you're developing black and white, you can develop it at home yourself pretty easily. And all the steps, this is a three-step process of a developer, a stop bath, and then a fixer. So the developer develops the image, the stop bath stops the process, and the fixer just fixes the silver so it won't be like sensitive to light anymore.
1: How does it go from the film to the piece of paper? That's the part I've never gotten.
0: So then you need an enlarger. So basically it is a dark box where you put a film into, and you've got a light on the top and a lens on the bottom, similar to a camera, but the light shines down through the negative itself, and then the lens will enlarge the image to a bit of paper underneath, and that just exposes a paper for a certain amount of time. And then again, you just develop it and you've got your image.
1: Okay. So you first develop the film and then you have to enlarge it onto a piece of paper.
0: Yep.
1: How long does that take you to develop the standard 36 shots? You know,
0: developing a film usually takes about an hour, and then in the dark room, you can spend hours and hours in there perfecting the right image. Or if you just want a quick, simple image, you can get it done in probably about half an hour after the development of the film. So it doesn't take that long. So you can do a full day, like I want to try and set up full day workshops where people can come in and learn all this stuff. And so you could sort of develop your film and then expose your images probably within about a day and get a few really good images in the end.
1: Okay. Now, there would be an ongoing cost for chemicals in this as well, I presume.
0: Yes.
1: Are they expensive, those chemicals?
0: No, the chemicals are actually pretty cheap. Like, there's no one in Hobart sort of supplying it all, so I get all my stuff from Melbourne. But the chemicals aren't that expensive, and they actually last a long time. And that's another reason for me, personally, I do the plant-based chemicals, because it's a lot cheaper doing it that way and a lot less toxic. But the chemicals, they're not very toxic at all, so you can still get your hands in there, and the chemical's really cheap to be able to do it.
1: Kathy on the text says, when I went to uni as a 40-plus student, I turned my laundry into a dark room to do my developing at home so I could be with my kids. But it's just important that the doors have to lock so no one can barge in, and because if you get outside light in, it just ruins it, doesn't it?
0: It does. It has to be a dark room.

0: hence the name of it. So most photographic black and white papers are okay in red light, but anything else, it will completely ruin the image and you won't get anything on the paper.
1: Okay, is it creatively ruined or is it just all black now?
0: No, it's just all black.
1: Okay, so you want to get a darkroom set up in a bus and take that around the state. Are there many, like, other photographers around the state going, I would come and use that?
0: Yes. I've actually had a really good response. Like, a lot of people on Instagram and other places are really contacting me and actually saying they would love to use it. And I want to try and set up. Even a few people I've been talking to up in Sydney have been keen to come down and maybe use it for a week and stay somewhere for a week and actually have a little mini sort of art residency in the darkroom bus. So we'll see what happens.
1: Okay, so the front half of the bus now has to be a single bed.
0: Yes.
1: Yeah. You know, and a composting toilet, I think, is what you need to have on the bus now.
0: Yeah, that's the sort of the next step of the things. I've been looking at a lot of sort of horse float trucks, which sort of seem to have a bit of a sort of bedroom kitchenette up the front and then the horses at the back. And so you could turn the horse bit into the dark room and have the little bit at the front as a sort of living area.
1: Okay, I like the idea of that. Now, when does your campaign close? How can people be a part of it if they're keen?
0: Look, there's only 2 days left on it. So if they want to look it up, it's on Possible. And it is the Dark Roam Taz. So DarkRoam Taz. And you should be able to find it that way. And if not, they can always email me at darkroamtaz@gmail.com and I can sort of link them in the right direction and, yeah.
1: Pete Marcevain has been our guest, hoping to make a community darkroom. You can be a part of it by following his Possible campaign and maybe slinging a few dollars his way. Pete, great to meet you. Thank you.
0: Great to meet you too. Thanks.
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2: 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Have your say. 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
1: We've just had an update about the crash at Old Beats that happened a little bit earlier this afternoon from Tas Police. So this is a East Derwent Highway is closed between Baskerville Road and Cassidy's Road at Old Beach. And police are saying they expect it will remain closed for another 2 hours. So we're talking till at least 5 o'clock this afternoon. You must find another way around there. So along the Brooker, between the Bridgewater and Bowen Bridges, or detour through the back Tea Tree Road there. So, it's quite a mess on the road there. And there's been some serious injuries about that one as well. Oh, we've also just had notice that Tas Fire Service are investigating smoke at a premise at Elizabeth Street in North Hobart. We think it's the Winston on the corner of Elizabeth and Federal Streets. So fire crews are trying to locate the fire there. And Dave called us to say it's causing a huge traffic snarl throughout North Hobart because the fire trucks are blocking the road while they deal with that one. And there's also still a blocked road from a crash that happened a few hours ago in Launceston in Charles Street there. It's blocked between Frederick and Canning Street, so you're going to have to avoid that one for the time being as well. I'm going to have Ursula Carlson, comedian, on the program in a little while, about 10 minutes or so after we've had some weather and traffic and all that sort of thing. Here is a little bit of a stand-up from Ursula. This is some of the lessons that she learned from lockdown times.
6: Learned a lot of things in the last couple of years. We also learned that staying at home is quite boring, but not that hard. It's not that hard. Like, we all stayed at home, we homeschooled, we kept the kids at home, we baked and we baked and we ate and we baked and we ate. But I realised something, because my wife is a stay-at-home mum, and as soon as we went in lockdown, I could sense the panic at home. And I realised this because she knew I was about to find out. It's not the hardest job in the world. It's just not.
7: Oh, it's the hardest job in the world, is it?

0: you sit in your pajamas and build Lego till noon. And then you eat cupcakes and lollies. You know how many stoners I know would kill for that job? But you can't say that at home because that invites trouble into your home, doesn't it? I can't get home and my wife goes, oh, I'm so tired. And I go, why? Just that one word and I'm in deep. Why are you tired? Why am I tired? Because I did all of the washing today. Thank you very much. I mean, thanks, but let's face it, it's not like you're loading it in a basket and putting it on your head and walking it down to the river. And now you're there in the river knocking out stains with a stone while you're singing folk songs with the rest of the villager ladies. Oh, yeah. No, you're putting that in the machine and pushing a button. And then when that machine starts singing at you, you take it out and you put it in another machine, you push that button. And when that one starts singing, you take it out and you put it on the couch for 6 weeks. Things aren't great at home, guys. By the way, you're laughing. Things aren't going to go well at your home either. I don't want you to think romance is dead. Romance can never die. It will never die because there comes a time in every evening around 7 o'clock where you realise we don't have enough bread and milk for tomorrow. You go, babe, you're going to have to go to the shop and get some bread and milk. And they're like, all right, go. And then they go. And when they come back from the shop, you're like, come here. Give me a kiss. Give us a kiss. And they're like, oh, I'll just put the stuff away. Come here, give me a kiss now. You kiss them, you give them a big old sloppy kiss. Not because you miss them, but because you want to know, did this buy a chocolate at the shop? And they need it in the car without buying you one?
1: Ursula Carlson will be with us in about 10 minutes or so. To talk about her tour. She's coming down to Tasmania to Rest Point in a fortnight, Friday the 3rd of July and Saturday the 4th of July, if you're keen on being a part of that one.
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1: Today we've had showers statewide more frequently about the west, then easing and contracting to the north this afternoon and this evening. West to northwesterly winds shifting south to southwesterly during the morning and afternoon. I don't believe we have any warnings at the moment. No, there's just a cancellation of the marine wind warning, so that makes that nice and easy. Current temperatures around the state. Burnie, it is 16 degrees. Launceston, 14 degrees. Tunnock, only 6 degrees in the Midlands there. Strawn, 12 degrees. St Helens, 11 degrees. And Hobart, it is 10 degrees at the moment. Looking ahead to the next couple of days. Tomorrow, mainly fine, apart from light showers about the northeast and Bass Strait Islands. Patchy inland frost during the morning. South to southwesterly winds becoming light and variable later. And in Burnie, tomorrow, mostly sunny, 13 degrees. Launceston, a possible early shower tomorrow, and 13 degrees. Bishano tomorrow, 13 degrees and cloudy. Strawn, cloudy and 12 degrees. Campbelltown, partly cloudy and 11 degrees. Hobart tomorrow, cloudy and 12 degrees. Looking a little bit further ahead to Thursday, fine apart from possible light showers about the northwest and King Island. Areas of inland fog and frost during the morning, light and variable winds. That is what is going on here.
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0: and I'll have some further traffic details for you in a moment. Now, I've just got a call from Adrian, who let us know that that crash at Old Beach we've been talking about has been having some knock-on effects. He's just come down the Midlands Highway. It's taken him 20 minutes to get through the roundabout at Bridgewater and onto the Bridgewater Bridge because there are so many cars heading out the Brooker from Hobart outbound, and there's a constant stream of cars coming from the bridge and turning white towards Bridgewater and the East Derwent Highway. And it means no one can get into the roundabout from the Midlands side there.
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0: Traffic. In fact, it's getting so complex on the roads. We've got Guy Neave from State Roads here to take us through it all. G'day there, Guy. How you doing?
2: Yeah, good afternoon, David. Just an update for your listeners. Due to the closure on East Derwent Highway for those heading to Otago Bay, the listeners would should expect quite big delays outbound on the Brooker Highway. We're all already seeing traffic back from Duncan Street all the way back to Elwick Road, and even starting to grow that queue back to Howard Road. So, yeah, just an update there for your listeners.
0: Lovely, Guy. Thank you. I appreciate that.
2: Thank you.
0: Guy Neave at State Roads there on 936 ABC Hobart and ABC Northern Tasmania. So the original crash that we're talking about there is at Old Beach on the East Derwent Highway near Cassidy's Road there. The highway is currently closed between Baskerville Road and Cassidy's Road, and it's going to be closed for at least a couple of hours from when they updated us at 3:15. So at least 5 o'clock we're going to have that closed, and all of what Guy has just told us about is going to continue and going to get worse. Yes, and as Adrian said, Bridgewater is a mess at the moment because of people going around via there. There's also an issue in North Hobart. There's a couple of fire trucks outside the Winston investigating a potential fire there, and there's a massive snarl around that as well. And there's the crash at Launceston in Charles Street, where a person's been hit by a vehicle apparently there. So Charles Street blocked between Frederick and Canning Streets at the moment. So, yeah, lots going on the traffic. Please take it easy, folks. We're going to catch up with Ursula Carlson, though, for a bit of a lighter day in a moment.

0: Killing Heidi and Weir on 936 ABC Hobart and ABC Northern Tasmania. Now, earlier on the program, Roger was remembering catching bullies on holidays at Opossum Bay, a little fish. Greg says, Joel, bullies, the Derwent River kind, in the 60s as kids we'd head down to the river at Tranmere. We'd have a bottle, like a medium Vegemite bottle size, with string tied to the end, crush up some mussels attached to the rocks and drop it into the water. Soon it would be surrounded by bullies, little angry-looking fish. They're about 5 to 8 centimetres long. We'd pull them up, put them in a bucket filled with water and put them back in the water when we were heading home. Years later, we'd take the kids and friends down there and they'd happily play catching bullies. Greg, I think, because I remember doing that. I lived at Tranmere and I remember catching bullies and I think they were handfish. I think they were little handfish from when handfish were common. I could be completely wrong, but that's kind of what I remember them looking like when I was little. On the text, we're asked here by Carolyn at Ridgeway, does anyone know why 4 helicopters have been flying around Ferntree, Ridgeway, Kunanyi area and in the south for the last half an hour? Look, police media don't know anything. They said there was 1 medevac on the east coast, but that doesn't take 4 helicopters as a rule. So, no, we don't know. If you know why there are so many helicopters around down south there, we'd like to hear about that. And here is the one happy update. On the traffic, Launceston, Charles Street, Launceston, now clear following the earlier crash. So we still have issues in North Hobart. We still have the with the fire trucks on the road there in Elizabeth Street. We still have issues at Old Beach on the East Derwent Highway. That is completely blocked near Baskerville Road there. You're going to have to avoid that one. And that's also tied up the traffic around Bridgewater and, yeah, causing significant issues around there as well. So lots going on the roads this afternoon. You'll meet Ursula Carlson in just a moment.
1: Tammy Shipley believed someone was out to hurt her. She's put under 24-hour surveillance and then something strange happens.
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0: Comedians do like to be clever when they're naming their shows. Now take Will Anderson. Every tour has Will in the name. Will Eagle, Will Logical, Will Legitimate. Clever, right? But not funny as such. Only Ursula Carlson has named her tour something that made me snort out an unwilling laugh. Funny in 4 words. Her brand new show is called Fatty on a Yacht, and it's coming to Rest Point in a fortnight, Friday the 3rd of July and Saturday the 4th. Ursula Carlson, hello to you.
4: I'm great, thanks. How are you?
0: Oh, terrific. Now, did someone in your family teach you to be funny?
4: No, I think we're all just funny. Because my whole family, everyone's storytellers. And is it because no one could afford a TV growing up?

0: up, maybe. And we would just all sit around telling stories and try to one up each other. Or, I don't know. My dad's part Khoisan, that could be it. But we were all just storytellers. And then, I think personally, I think my brother and my sister are both funnier than I am, but they too, scared to talk in front of people. So they're not going to do stand up. So I get to steal all their stories too.
1: Oh, nice. I like that. Now, you're a typesetter and a graphic designer until you're in your 30s. What made you finally leap out of that and into comedy?
0: Well, I didn't leap as much as I was pushed. So, when you're working in an environment and then you have like a work wife or work husband, and my work husband is from the UK and he was obsessed with stand-up comedy, still is. And he'd go, "You have to go do stand-up, you're so funny." And I'm like, "No, thanks." And then he booked me in to go do a stand-up comedy night, open mic night. And he organized 70 of our colleagues to come. And so they all just rocked up and I did this 4-minute stand-up thing and I thought that would be it. But then people just kept booking me for gigs. And after 4 gigs, I won New Zealand's Best Newcomer. And then it kind of just spiraled out of control. And before I could wipe the snot out of my eyes, I was doing stand-up as a job.
1: What was it like prepping that first 4 minutes for a show that you had never had any intention of doing?
0: Well, I mean, because I've never even been to a stand-up comedy show, so I kind of looked it up online and I went, "Oh yeah, you just tell funny stories." So it was supposed to be 5 minutes, and I only wrote 4 minutes because I thought I'd give them a minute to laugh. And now I realize how arrogant that was. I'm like, even now, it's a 1-hour show. I'd write 1 hour 40 just in case. So yeah, I really backed myself that first, but it was so nerve-wracking. My leg wouldn't stop shaking. Like it was just, I looked down and I realized my leg was shaking and I had no control over it whatsoever.
1: Did you find your style quickly? Like, did you just tell stories the way you always had?
0: Oh no, even now my manager was laughing yesterday because I recorded a DVD like within the first two and a half years. And she goes, "You sound so panicked." And so, because she's only just watched it, she goes, "You sound so panicked and so rushed." And no, it took me a long time because in the beginning, I'm like, "So what will my persona be? Who will I be on stage?" And it took about 3 years before I realized, oh, you don't need to be a caricature, just be yourself. But that took me about 3 years to figure that out. And once I figured that out, I'm like, this, because the audience can tell when you're lying to them, when you're not being your true self, because they have no other distractions other than to look at you. And if you're lying to them, they pick up on that and then nothing works and you can't figure out why till you start being truthful with yourself and them. And then they go, "Oh yeah, this is funny. Now we don't need to wonder what's going on here." And she's just being herself, telling us a story. And now people say to me all the time, when they come and see me, they go, "I felt like I was just watching a friend or having a chat with a friend." And I'm like, "Yeah, that's how I feel too. Like I'm just talking one-on-one to a friend, but there's 4,000 of you."
1: When did you know that you'd kind of achieved that you actually had become yourself on the stage?
0: As soon as I felt comfortable, as soon as it wasn't exhausting coming off stage, I just felt like, wow, that was great. Like we just had such a good chat. That's when I was like, okay, I found my stride on stage. And I think this is it. But I mean, as with everything, I think like years ago, we used to work for South African druggist distributors and I would just pack stuff on a conveyor belt. And every day I would get better at it. And every, like I would change my technique and all this stuff. And I think with comedy, with any job, you evolve the whole time and it changes. And then one day you stumble on a new technique and you go, wow, this is great too. So I think it's ever evolving, but that just being honest on stage, that took about 3 years and I felt it. I immediately felt the shift in the audience and with myself on stage.
1: 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This is Afternoons with Joel Reinberger. Ursula Carlson, comedian, is with us because she's going to be in Tassie in a couple of weeks' time. Now, how long did it take doing the comedy circuit before you started getting invitations to be on TV?
0: The first time I was on television was by accident, and I was in Queenstown for the Winter Festival. I was just a warm-up act for the real

0: comedians, and they were doing a TV show, and then three of the guys got food poisoning. Now, I know if you're a rugby fan, a lot of people will reflect back on the 95 World Cup and go, Susie, is that you? And no, I did not poison them. But then the guys, they just needed another butt on a seat, and they said to me, listen, can you just sit in? You don't even need to say anything. Just we just need an extra seat. And then I went, yeah, of course, I'm happy to help. And then I filled in, but of course I had to pipe up and say stuff. And it went really well. And then they said to me, because it wasn't televised at that stage, but then the 2 days later it was the actual recording. And they said, the boys probably still won't be ready. Would you just sit in on the actual TV record? And I went, yeah, you know, I'll do you a solid. And then it just went really well. And I think I was so panicked. And I in my mind, I'm like, you're not really part of it, so you don't need to be nervous. This is their show, not your show. So I just had a great time with the guys on their show. And then the audience really liked it, and I loved it too. And then I just kept being booked for these TV spots. And then suddenly, I don't know how it happened. Before I could figure out what was going on, I just became this comedian who did a lot of panel shows. And it was great. And because I didn't feel at home at all really in the beginning, I always just took it as I'm just a guest on someone else's show. I would just wait and let them get all their funny bits out, and then I'll say some funny bits if the opportunity arises. And then I realized later on that that is what panel shows is, the magic is to be generous and make sure that everyone get their say.
1: What is your favorite show to be a guest on?
0: Well, I'm going to say, have you been paying attention? Just because I adore all the people that go on that show.
1: Yeah, yep.
0: There's not a comic that goes on that show that I can honestly say I don't like that. But I love them all, and I love Sam, and I love Tom, and I love Ed, and Kitty, and Celia, all of them. So honestly, I've never been on there and not gone, woohoo! So I just have the best time.
1: Can I give you a little thing to say to Sam that will kind of knock him out of his socks?
0: Yes.
1: Call him Chuda.
0: Say just that again.
1: Chuda.
0: Chuda, all right.
1: Because my dad and his mum grew up together in a tiny town in the middle of New South Wales. And that was his mum's nickname. That was his grandfather's nickname. So if you just come in and say, g'day, Chuda, he will lose it. He will completely lose it.
0: I am going to do that. Oh, my gosh. This is the best day of my life. Yeah.
1: What has the transition been like for you going from being a guest on a comedy program all the time to having your own show?
0: Honestly, it was pretty hard. Having your, like I said to my manager, it's kind of weird having your name on the door. And I felt very responsible. Not really. I mean, obviously, we wanted to make a good product, but it was more for me to make sure that the morale was high on set every day and that everyone was happy and that we were just having a good time. Because I, you know, yeah, it's work, but at the end of the day, we're comedians, you know. We're not farming dung here. You know, we're
1: depends
0: comedians.
1: On how you look at it.
0: Yeah, I guess. But, I mean, our job is to have a good time, because I saw that on Have You Been Paying Attention. If we have a good time, the audience can sort of feel that at home, even if they're not there in the green room, they don't know that, but the energy comes across on screen. And I think we nailed that, because we had such a good time filming this thing. And I can hand on my heart say there wasn't one day where we didn't have the best day. We were just, in every like guest appearances, we were scream laughing every single day at work. And isn't that just the absolute dream? To love going in every day. We were working long hours and still having the best time.
1: Do you like being in charge?
0: No. Well, I mean, in a way, yes, but it never came up in this, because It was a collaboration, and you can't make comedy if it's not a collaboration. So, no, I leave being in charge to the director and the first AD and, you know, director of photography and those guys, because honestly, I don't know what goes on a film set. I just shot a scripted comedy with Nazim Hussain for the ABC, and I cannot tell you, Joel, the amount of times I've just turned and looked directly down the

0: camera. When the camera operator kind of pops up and we both go, whoops. You know, because, I mean, I only got to comedy in my mid-30s and started shooting, like, film stuff in the last 5 to 7 years. So it's kind of all new for me, you know, and it is hard. So, no, on a set, I am not the boss. My name's on the door, but I'm not calling the shots. Creatively, I am, you know, and all the material is mine, but not what happens on shot and who has to stand where and how we deliver. That is up to other people.
1: Ursula Carlson is with us, comedian, because she's going to be in Tassie in about a fortnight. And you're listening to it on 936 ABC Hobart and ABC Northern Tasmania's Afternoon Show with Joel Rheinberger. Now, fatty on a yacht. I just laughed. I didn't mean to. It's one of those phrases that I'm like, I shouldn't be laughing at this, but I am. What's the story behind that?
0: Listen, and as soon as I came up with fatty on a yacht, because it was a coincidence, something had happened, I texted my manager and I just said, next year's show is called Fatty on a Yacht. And she just messaged back and she goes, I'm scream laughing. What are you doing? So it was basically, it was a misunderstanding because I don't always listen. I listen to where I think I can autocomplete. I'm the autocomplete queen. I go, my friend goes, will you go on a boat with me tomorrow? She was started seeing this new guy and she goes, I want you to come on, we're going on his dad's boat. And I'm scared because it's still so new that we run out of conversation. Then we're in the middle of the ocean and then it's awkward. And you can talk to a stick for 4.5 hours. She goes, so please come with me and keep the conversation going. I said, mate, say less. I love going on a boat. And so I hung up and immediately started getting my fishing gear ready because I thought we were going on this guy's dad's tinny. So I had my fishing rod. I had my esky pack with bread rolls and chippies and everything for everyone. I had even, you know, the party cups with a Sharpie so you can write your name on it. Everything. I had everything. I had the separate mini esky for the fish bait. I had my fishing outfit on and I showed up at the marina and then about 20 people show up and they're all dressed like they're going to the Melbourne Cup. And I was like, what is happening? And then I see my friend and then we're not going on some guy's dad's tinny. We're going on this guy's dad owns a super yacht. So not just a yacht, a super yacht. This thing had a hot tub on the back. It was so big. When I finally got a tour of the yacht, it had a library on it. Who can afford a super yacht and not a Kindle? You tell me that.
1: Did you catch any fish, Ursula? That's the important thing in Tasmania. That's what we want to know.
0: Listen, you're going to have to come to the show to find out about that. Did I go home with fish or not? That is the million-dollar question. But, yeah, I nearly didn't get let on the...
1: Ursula Carlson will be in Tassie in around a fortnight. She's at Rest Point

0: Good on you, Karina. Thank you kindly. Good to hear from you. Now, Sue called. There has been another crash. We've got quite a few this afternoon. This one's on the South Arm Highway, just past the Shoreline Roundabout, heading towards Lauderdale. Sue says you had better avoid that spot for the next half hour or so. It's totally chock-a-block heading out towards the shoreline. She suggests going via Clarence Street through Belrive and Howrah, then right at Howrah Primary and follow Howrah Road and Minerva Street through to Oceana Drive. Then the traffic lights at Oceana Drive will get you back on the South Arm Highway past the crash. But if you stick with the South Arm Highway at Mornington near the shoreline there, you're going to be stuck there for an hour. Another texter says, what's the holdup on the Brooker? It's taking 15 minutes to get onto Renfrew Circle Roundabout to try and get onto the Brooker, some big delays. So what's happened is there's a crash at Old Beach on the East Derwent Highway near Cassidy's Road there. So it's currently closed for at least another hour between Baskerville Road and Cassidy's Road at Old Beach there. So everyone is having to go alternate ways. So the Brooker has got all this extra traffic that would normally be on the East Derwent Highway on the other side of the river. Everyone's having to cross bridges that they're not normally crossing. It's a massive snarl that is eating up a good chunk of that edge of Hobart at the moment. We also have a snarl in North Hobart at the moment because the fireys are at the shops near the Winston there checking out a fire that's going on there at the moment. The only good news is the crash in Launceston has cleared up. Lots going on. I'm sure our drive programs will have more detail on all of those for you. For now, let's find out what else your drive program has in store for you this afternoon.
1: Thanks, Joel. Did you know Parkinson's disease is one of the fastest growing neurological conditions in the Western world? Here in Tasmania, we have some world-leading researchers who are constantly working on a breakthrough, and they're calling for your help. And we know that the devastating strain of bird flu H5, it has been confirmed in Australia. While the virus hasn't been detected yet in Tasmania, work is being done to prepare for its arrival. And today we heard more about those plans. Also, take a look inside your wardrobe. How many clothes do you think you own? The answer is probably far more than you realise. We've got that and so much more for you right here on ABC Northern Tasmania Drive with me, Sunshine Wood, coming at you right behind the news.
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5: You'll hear it. ABC North.
6: Good afternoon, ABC News. I'm Alison Costello. Labor says Tasmania's Premier is taking a hands-off approach to bogues exiting Tasmania. The Australian Workers' Union has created a petition asking the government to help prevent the closure of the 145-year-old brewery. Parent company Lion announced last month the beer would be brewed interstate from November, with more than 40 local jobs to be lost. Deputy Labor Leader Janie Finlay says the Premier needs to step up and negotiate.
7: They have their hands off all the things that matter, particularly in northern Tasmania. We are seeing really important manufacturing opportunities in the north falling away, and this is just another example.
6: Jeremy Rockliffe says Lion has made its position clear and the government's examining what's next for the historic Launceston site. A Tasmanian sawmill which sold state forest logs direct to Victoria says it wants all Tasmanian logs to be processed in the state. Adam Holmes reports.
8: An ABC Four Corners investigation showed Neville Smith Group, which operates a sawmill at Southwood in the Huon Valley, sending whole logs from Tasmanian State Forest to Victoria for processing. This was despite assurances from the state government and Sustainable Timber Tasmania that all logs were being processed in Tasmania. Neville Smith Group says this was occurring for a short period while it retooled its mill for more plantation logs and that it supports a greater push for on-island processing. New supply contracts will require local processing. Current contracts do not.
6: And the Premier says the government relied on advice from Sustainable Timber Tasmania about whole log exports, and this advice has since been corrected. Emergency services are still at the scene of a serious crash involving up to three vehicles on the East Derwent Highway in southern Tasmania. It's believed two people are seriously injured after a collision near Cassidy's Road in Old Beach just after midday. The road is still blocked. And police say a teenager is still critical in hospital after a serious crash between a bus and a

0: petrol-powered bike at New Norfolk. It's understood the 17-year-old rider was turning right onto Derwent Terrace yesterday and ran into the oncoming bus. An 18-year-old passenger on the bike was also hurt. The bus driver, a man in his 50s, wasn't injured and there were no passengers. Federal Treasurer Jim Chalmers says today marks an important day for tax reform following Labor's deal with the Greens to pass changes to the capital gains tax discount and negative gearing. Under the agreement, self-managed super funds will be stopped from borrowing to purchase housing, and the inquiry into Labor's proposed overhaul to the NDIS has also been extended. Mr. Chalmers says economic reform is needed.
1: This is a really important day for tax reform in this country. Securing the agreement of the Parliament for our tax reforms means that we are now putting the core elements of those reforms in place.
0: Federal Opposition Leader Angus Taylor has avoided questions about whether he supports multiculturalism in Australia. During her National Press Club address last week, One Nation leader Pauline Hanson said she believes the nation must be monocultural. Today, Mr. Taylor didn't directly respond to questions on whether he also believes in a monocultural Australia. Instead, he says he doesn't want to discriminate based on race or religion, but on whether people meet Australian values.
2: We want to see all Australians signing up to those values. And if someone comes to this country or wants to come to this country who does not share those values, they shouldn't come. If someone is here and on a visa and not a citizen, they should go.
0: Iran has again made it clear that it's keen to exert a degree of control over the Strait of Hormuz after the first round of talks in Switzerland. Ship traffic has picked up in the Strait since Iran and the US signed an interim deal to end the war. But questions remain surrounding control of the vital waterway and whether vessels will be charged tolls. Iran's lead negotiator, Mohammed Beher Holibov, says control of the shipping lane should be with them.
3: Everyone should know that the administration of the strait will never return to the way it was before the war. In full observation of all international laws and through Iranian arrangements, this approach will be implemented.
0: Showers statewide today, more frequent about the west, easing and contracting to the north this afternoon. Right now it's 15 degrees in Burnie and Devonport. It's 14 in Launceston, which is 2 above the average. It's just 9 in Hobart, which is 2 below. Tomorrow, mainly fine apart from light showers about the northeast and the Bass Strait Islands. ABC News.
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6: Happy Tuesday. Welcome to Drive. How has your start of the week been so far? Yes, I feel like I still get to mention the World Cup. We're in the thick of it. Did you catch the massive match overnight with Argentina and Austria? Lionel Messi. He became the highest goal scorer in World Cup history overnight. That's massive. He kicked his 17th and 18th goals, and both of those kicks were absolutely on fire. Age almost 39, I feel like he proves age is just a number, right? Who would have thought I'd be voluntarily talking sports? I'm sure our breakfast presenter Kim would be proud of me. Well, we have another cracker show ahead for you this afternoon. Firstly, I want you to take a look inside your wardrobe. How many clothes do you think you own? I'm guessing the answer is probably a lot more than you realise, or maybe even fessing up to admit, right? And according to new research, many of us could spend decades trying to wear everything that we already own. Also, did you know Parkinson's disease? It's one of the fastest growing neurological conditions in the Western world. Here in Tasmania, we have some of the world leading researchers. They're constantly working on a breakthrough and they're calling for your help because they need 500 blood samples. Also, we know that the devastating strain of bird flu, H5, it's been confirmed here in Australia. Now, while the virus hasn't been detected in Tasmania, work is being done to prepare for its arrival. And today, we heard more about those plans. Now, that's next. But before we get into it, let's find out what's happening on our roads.
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6: In the CBD, Charles Street has reopened between Frederick and Canning Streets following an earlier accident. Also elsewhere in the city, Elphin Road and Hobblers Corner and Hobart Road through Kings Meadows, it's looking stop-start at the moment. Now, there's nothing unusual on the East and West Tamar highways to report, and the Bass Highway, it's looking good. Just a few delays around Flowerdale and Ulverston because of roadworks. Now, of course, if you see something and we should know about it, and of course, as long as it's safe to do so, let us know. Text us 0467 922 917. If you've got anything you want to say on any of the conversations we're going to have this afternoon, let us know. We'd love to hear from you. 0467 922 917.

0: Boom Crash Opera there. Get out of the house. What a good way to start the program. It's 11 past four. We're going to catch up with what's happening with preparations for the H5 bird flu next.
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4: This is ABC Northern Tasmania. You're with Sunshine Wood.
0: We know that the devastating strain of bird flu H5, it's been confirmed here in Australia, it is highly contagious. And this strain has decimated populations of animals around the world, not just birds, but also mammals like sea lions, land animals. Now, while the virus hasn't been detected here in Tasmania, work is being done to prepare for its arrival. And today we heard more about those plans. Beck Pridham, our Northwest Rural Reporter, joins me now. Good afternoon, Beck.
5: Hi, Sunny.
0: Now, Beck, the Premier, Jeremy Rockliffe, has provided an update on the state's preparation and plans to deal with this H5 virus. What did he have to say?
5: Yeah, well, the Premier was really keen to underline the work that has already been done both at the state and federal level to prepare for this moment. So the arrival of bird flu in Western Australia has been discussed at National Cabinet, and the Premier stressed that it was now time for everyone to really remain vigilant.
6: I'm very confident in our biosecurity team here, but we need to ensure that we are well prepared for an eventuality that it may well reach Tasmania's shores. In that case, it would be potentially very devastating, of course, for our poultry industry and more broadly, possibly. This is why Biosecurity Tasmania is engaged nationally when it comes to H5 bird flu and the enormous amount of preparatory work that is done and has been done will hopefully stand us in very good stead.
0: Gavin Pearce, the Minister for Primary Industry, was alongside the Premier. What did he have to say?
5: Yeah, Minister Pearce also stressed the seriousness of the situation, but he was also keen to emphasise that planning for this moment started in 2023, and a lot of the work has been done with primary industries to develop biosecurity plans.
7: I want to reiterate, I want to get the point across very loudly, very clearly, that we've done this preparation. We've got this, Tasmania. That the work and the way in which our primary producers have worked with us as a collective team has been second to none. And I want to recognise that. That work that we do, so the more work we do in preparedness, the less we have to panic, because we've done the work. We've put those plans in place and we've got this.
0: Biosecurity Tasmania, they've also been speaking about their preparations.
5: Yeah, so at this press conference today, Ray Burrow, she's the General Manager of Biosecurity Tasmania, she was also present, and she announced that a lot of new equipment had arrived in the state to help with efforts if and when H5 is detected here. So federal funding means that they've brought in mobile control centres and a mobile truck wash to clean vehicles before they leave contaminated sites. And Ray Burrows also spoke about some of Biosecurity Tasmania's priorities when it comes to Tasmania's primary producers and native animals.
8: We're focused on our threatened species and have specific plans for them and how we can protect them, particularly orange-bellied parrots and Tassie devils, who are scavengers and potentially are susceptible to the virus. We've looked after them with the planning, and also communication to various stakeholder groups. And this morning, actually, I sent out a letter to the commercial poultry growers, both egg and broilers, to say, now's the time to activate your biosecurity plans. We're here to help.
5: And Ray Burrows, that's Biosecurity Tasmania General Manager there, she also had this advice for the poultry industry and anyone with chooks.
8: The most practical thing that they can do is keep their birds away from wild birds. So feed them and water them away from where the wild birds can actually interact.
0: Have the poultry industry been talking about their plans to manage their flocks when H5 arrives?
5: Yeah, absolutely. I mean, any sort of strains or disease is something that they're already on top of already and always thinking about. Biosecurity is pretty big on the minds of our poultry producers. Laura Mannion is the chief executive of Tasmania's largest egg producer, Pure Foods Eggs. And she told me that if the H5 reaches her farm, they'd actually be forced to depopulate their birds and start over, which would really be quite distressing, and that would mean egg shortages. But she also said that there are measures in place to try and mitigate that risk.
9: Our staff are really well trained in disease recognition and biosecurity procedures. We keep investing, so at the moment we're installing more like truck washers, for instance, so anyone that comes onto our site we know is following all of the steps. So we do keep investing all of the time. If it does come to Tasmania and we're in the unfortunate position that it comes to our farm, it does mean at this stage it's a total depopulation of birds, which also has flow-on effects for staff and jobs until you can rebuild, which takes time.
5: It's also worth noting there's the various degrees of the sentiment is different among different producers. Some are really, really, really quite concerned, and others are sort of going, you know, we'll see how we go and we'll see what we can do. I did also speak to a free-range producer who said that if it came to it, he'd be able to lock up all the chickens and put them inside the barn and sort of try and ride it out and essentially quarantine them. But we've also spoke to other producers that have said that, you know, that's just not an option and it could be really quite scary. I think the other thing that is worth noting when we talk about the producers and how they're responding to this is that, of course, these are wild animals. So it could just take, you know, if a bird is infected, it could take them flying over a farm and, you know, defecating there. And that could be what could essentially, you know, contaminate and become a problem for the birds that they have there. Now, also at this press conference today, Sunny, Deborah McSwain, she's Tasmania's chief veterinary officer, she also spoke, and she spoke about a vaccine. So there actually is a vaccine available in other countries. And with our trade agreements in Australia, we can't use it in commercial poultry. But she did say that it could be used if some of our identified threatened species, if it was needed in our identified threatened species, and that would be under a permit.
0: So finally, was there any advice on what we should do if we spot a bird that's either unwell or worse, dead?
5: Yes, absolutely. The advice is to leave the bird alone, so don't go and touch it. Record it and report it, so to Biosecurity Tasmania. And if you want to know more about how to prepare, just search for Biosecurity Tasmania bird flu, and a lot of the information that you need will be online there. But yeah, really important to report anything you see that you think could be a sign of it, because all of this information obviously helps feed the authorities and it helps them, you know, act swiftly and, you know, try to minimise any damage if indeed it is bird flu.
0: Beck, thank you so much for your time.
5: My pleasure.
0: That was Beck Pridham there, our Northwest Rural reporter. Now, coming up, did you know Parkinson's disease, it's one of the fastest growing neurological conditions in the Western world? Here in Tasmania, we have some of the world leading researchers who are constantly working on a breakthrough, and they're calling for your help because they need 500 blood samples. That's next. 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

0: Carly Simon with You're So Vain. You know, I only found out last week that she was a partner to James Taylor. There you go. You probably already knew that, but that was new for me. It's 23 past four.
1: Some chase the story.
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0: Are you interested in helping some of Tassie's top researchers get a better understanding of Parkinson's disease and possibly help with the next major discovery? Tasmania, it's part of a groundbreaking international research project uncovering genetic clues behind Parkinson's disease, but they need 500 samples of blood. Joining me now is Professor Jane Olte from Tasmania's Parkinson's Project team. Good afternoon.
7: Good afternoon. Thank you for having me on.
0: Thanks for coming on. So what is the Tasmania Parkinson's Project about?
7: Well, the Tasmania Parkinson's Project is really a research initiative based right here in Tasmania, where we're trying to better understand what causes Parkinson's. And then if we can understand that, we can then find better treatments. And ultimately, we all want a cure.
0: Absolutely. I feel like a lot of us know someone who is managing the disease at the moment. But for those who don't know, what exactly is Parkinson's disease?
7: Yeah, you're right. I think we do all know someone, don't we? But it's a progressive brain condition where there's a loss of dopamine-producing brain cells. Don't know exactly what causes it, but we do know that people have lower levels of dopamine. And really, it presents with changes in movement. So that could be a shake or a tremor. It could be a slowed walking or muscle stiffness. But importantly, there's also lots of changes in non-movement symptoms. So sometimes people become depressed or anxious, their sleep changes. And actually, one of the biggest clues is that people lose their sense of smell. So that's quite interesting.
0: So you were saying that we don't know what causes it. Can it come on at any age, or is it later in life?
7: It tends to be later in life, so it tends to be over the age of 50. But about 10% of people that develop Parkinson's are under 50. So we certainly do see people in their 40s and occasionally in their 30s. But the vast majority of people are over 50. So it seems to be something to do with ageing, and it's probably a mixture of a sort of genetic tendency mixed in probably with some kind of environmental triggers. We think there's about 3,000 people in Tasmania with Parkinson's, and actually the rate is rapidly growing. So we're seeing a doubling of cases every 20 years, which is really quite fast. It's the fastest growing neurological disorder.
0: You're on ABC Northern Tasmania, and I'm joined by Professor Jane Olte from Tasmania's Parkinson's Project team. Jane, why is it important to do this study?

0: study in Tasmania?
1: That's a great question. Really, the more people that get behind this study, the quicker we can try and find out those, answers to the big questions of what is causing Parkinson's. And the more people that take part, the greater mix that we see of things like genetics and where they've lived and so on. And I think a really important thing to say is that often Tasmania is not invited to take part in these big global studies. They tend to go up to the big cities like Sydney or Melbourne. And I was really keen to get Tasmanians on the map for this study because at the end of the day, they want a really broad spread of people. And I said, we can do this in Tasmania. So I am hoping that people now step up and get involved. But really, that's what we're aiming for. We're aiming for better treatments. We would love to find a cure. But the problem is, if we don't know what's causing it, it's really hard to find that cure. So we need people to come in, give a sample of blood, fill in a questionnaire. We promise it won't take more than 30 minutes.
0: So who can take part and what does the participation involve?
1: Well, we are particularly looking for people with Parkinson's. So if you know someone with Parkinson's, please mention this study to them. We've had a lot of what we call healthy controls put their hands up. So people without Parkinson's have literally flooded the study. We've got over 1,000 people offering to come in. But at the moment, we've only got about 200 people with Parkinson's. So if you have Parkinson's or you know someone with Parkinson's, you particularly are the person that we would love to come in. And then there's some rarer conditions that are a bit related to Parkinson's. So things called progressive supranuclear palsy, that's PSP, or multiple system atrophy, MSA. These are much rarer kind of conditions. But again, if people have those, we would love you to come in. Frankly, we're not going to be turning people away from joining the Tasmania Parkinson's Project. But as I say, we've got a lot of healthy controls and we desperately need a few more people with Parkinson's.
0: So where in the north are you taking blood samples?
1: Well, we're going to be taking it we're going to be taking blood samples both in Launceston and in Burnie. So we're going to be in Burnie on the 27th and 28th of August. Our team is coming up. And then in Launceston, we're going to be there for 4 days between the 2nd and the 5th of September. And those at the university buildings. And if people come in, we've got a really lovely research team. We offer a cup of tea. We take a sample of blood. We sit down and just get to know the community. And I think that's the other part of this project. It's not just about research. It's also about connecting our community together.
0: So how can people find out more and sign up?
1: Well, we would love people to sign up. If you are computer savvy and you use websites, just have a look at Tasmania Parkinson's Project. That's the easiest way to sign up. If you prefer to phone, we have a phone number with where you can leave a message and somebody from our team will get back to you. And the number is 6226 5640, or you can just phone the university if you didn't get a chance to write that down, and it'll come through to us.
0: Wonderful. Professor Alty, thank you so much for your time this afternoon.
1: Thank you for having me on.
0: That's Professor Jane Alty there from Tasmania Parkinson's Project team. Now, just letting you know, for those of you who didn't get that number, it's 6226 5640 if you're interested in learning more information or taking part. I'll just repeat that number for you, 6226 5640. And if you want to find out more information, you just search Tasmania Parkinson's Project. Now it is 29 to 5, which means it's time to catch up with local news with Kelsey Reid.
2: Good afternoon, Kelsey.
0: What's coming up in the news headlines?
2: All right. The Tasmanian Premier says Bogue's parent company, Lion, has made its position clear as the United Workers Union campaign to keep local operations going. The union launched a community petition today urging the Premier to intervene ahead of the brewery's planned closure in November. Bogue's currently employs more than 40 staff and is one of Australia's longest operating brewing locations, but production will now move interstate. Jeremy Rockcliffe says the government is examining what's next for the historic Bogue's precinct. While Lion says it appreciates the significance of the proposed closure and had explored every way to keep the brewery viable in Tasmania. The Tasmanian government is calling for calm after the detection of the H5 bird flu on mainland Australia. Since Friday, 2 cases of the virus, which had never been found before in Australia, have been confirmed in wild birds found on a remote beach in Western Australia. This morning, Premier Rockcliffe and Primary Industries Minister Gavin Pearce appeared alongside Biosecurity Tasmania officials to outline the state's response to

0: the detection. Mr. Pierce says the state has been preparing for an outbreak of the virus since 2023 and that the government is working to ensure the state's poultry sector is protected. The Victorian Greens says the party has been in conversation with the Tasmanian Greens about legislation to stop Tasmanians' native forest timber being taken interstate. Native forest logging was banned in Victoria 18 months ago, but a Four Corners investigation has found some Victorian mills had been switching their supply to Tasmania. Premier Rockliffe says the government relied on advice from Sustainable Timbers Tasmania about whole log exports, and that advice has since been corrected.
1: Kelsey, you following the World Cup?
0: A little bit. I slept through the last game, but I think the next one is at a more awakeable hour.
1: Oh, look, there's so many of them. I'm just grabbing the highlights. Enough for like a couple of sentences for a conversation.
0: Have you got a favourite team, an underdog team?
1: No, they're all fantastic. No, I don't know. Well, we're going for the Socceroos because they're playing again this coming Friday.
0: Of course.
1: Yeah. So we will have more as well on Bogues this later on in the program. Thanks very much, Kelsey.
0: Thank you.
1: That was Kelsey Reid there. It is time to check in with the Weather Bureau and find out what's going on.
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1: And I've got Daniel Hayes here with the Bureau. Hi, Daniel.
3: G'day, Sunshine.
1: So how is the weather looking overnight tonight?
3: Look, it's likely to be another fairly cool one. A little bit of frost here and there around the place, but it'll be marginal, shouldn't be too heavy if we do see it for most areas. But, generally looking at temperatures being close to or even a touch below average for those minimum temperatures, and maximum temperatures are very similar. Today's temperatures, again, very similar to what we saw yesterday. In a few places, 1 or 2 degrees warmer. But overall, everybody's within about a degree or two of the June average. So we've had a few warm ones this month. We're sitting around about where we'd expect to be right now, though, with these temperatures.
1: And how about tomorrow?
3: Yeah, look, it'll be very similar. We will have a few showers around the place, but generally light falls out of that activity. And we'll get things being a little bit cloudier as we head through into Thursday. That does mean that some of those minimum temperatures might trend up in a few places. But overall, we're going to stay fairly similar to what we've got at the moment. So there's not too much going on. We've got some weak troughing around the place, but overall, we're dominated by a large high-pressure ridge, which is bringing fairly settled conditions.
1: I've actually never heard of that term, weak troughing. What does that mean?
3: Well, a trough is basically a dip in the isobars where we've got, and we can get some convergence with that. So that's where you can get a bit of cloud develop or maybe some convection generate a few showers. A stronger trough is more of a front, which is generally the boundary between an air mass. So when we've got a low pressure system coming in and some quite cold, wet air coming in with that, the front will be the boundary between that cold, wet air and the warmer, less dense and drier air that's associated with the high that's usually in front of it. So when it's a bit weak, a bit wishy-washy, it's more of a trough, and at the moment it's a fairly weak trough. So it's there, it's generating a little bit of cloud, but it's not doing too much else.
1: Do we have any warnings?
3: No, we're pretty clear for warnings at this stage. We've got, we did have a wind warning cancelled, but nothing at this stage, and we don't expect anything tomorrow.
1: Wonderful. And finally, coastal swell. How's that looking for all the boaties?
3: Yeah, look, there's a little bit of a breeze here and there. Obviously, nothing strong enough for warnings, but generally, we're looking at 15 to 20 knot winds. But they're not too exciting, which means that the season swells are all pretty good as well. Generally 1 to 1.5 metres around most of the Tasmanian coast areas or less.
1: That's nice and calm for anyone doing the overnight on the on Bass Strait tonight.
3: Yeah, it's a little bit stronger down around the southern parts, but yeah, certainly up around Bass Strait at the moment, it's generally around about 1 to 1.5. So yeah, it's pretty good.
1: Great. Daniel, thank you so much.
3: You're welcome.
1: That was Daniel Hayes there from the Bureau of Meteorology. So coming up, I want you to take a look inside your wardrobe. How many clothes do you think you own, or are you willing to admit that you've got? I know I'm not willing to admit how many I've got. It's not good. The answer is probably far more than you realise. And according to new research, many of us, me, could spend decades trying to wear everything we already have. That's up next after Prince.

0: That was Prince with Stone. Now, this song came out in 2026. How can that be? We've lost this incredible talent. You know what happened? I just had to read it up. I was like, how can he have a song out this year? Stone, it was previously unreleased. He recorded it in 1995. There you go. Learned something new. I know I did. It's 20 to 5.
1: Hi, it's Zanro. Excited that a new generation are taking on a classic series. 6 filmmakers, 10 countries, 1 winner.
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3: Something I couldn't play, so I just took the...
0: Sorry, wrong one. Let's start again.
4: ABC Northern Tasmania. This is Drive with Sunshine Wood.
0: That's much better. So how many clothes do you have hanging in your wardrobe that you haven't worn in months or maybe even years? Maybe you're holding on to those flares from the 70s. You paid a bomb for them in the day, but you're just not reaching for them anymore. Or what about that cute bubble skirt? It really looked great in the change room mirror in the 90s, didn't it? Well, new research, it's suggesting that our overflowing wardrobes, they just aren't a clutter problem. It could be an environmental one. So is there such a thing as a sustainable wardrobe? And how many clothes do we really need? Ali Kuzmich is a lecturer in design for Billy Blue College of Design, and she joins me now to help us have a look at our relationship between clothing consumption, our wear habits, and sustainability. Good afternoon, Ali.
5: Oh, good afternoon, Sunshine. It's really great to talk to you today.
0: You too. So your research that you've just done, you found out that the average wardrobe contains around 200 major clothes.

0: clothing items. Were you surprised by just how much clothes people own?
1: Me personally, not, because I've been tracking this over quite a few years and it's just increasing with every new research paper that comes out. So I wasn't shocked, but I can see how everyone else might be shocked. And then, of course, when I look into my own wardrobe, it's pretty full. So I shouldn't really be surprised anyway. Like everyone else, I'm as tempted by lovely new things.
0: Apparently, only 60 years ago, it was around 40 items that we had on average in our wardrobes. What's driven this enormous increase in clothing consumption?
1: Well, I think there's a few factors on that. I mean, we're seeing really the development of fast fashion and ultra fast fashion, really from, you know, the mid 70s, but really accelerating in the 1990s and through to today. So that's one big thing. And with that is, you know, this sort of marketing that keeps kind of encouraging us to want to change our look all the time and to buy more all the time. And of course, clothing has also been devalued by it's just being sold very cheaply. And it's being made very cheaply with synthetic fibres. So it's like all these things coming together. And of course, we get all sort of caught up in that because, you know, when garments are released every week in some stores, it kind of creates this desire that maybe we wouldn't have had to the same extent previously.
0: Yeah, I noticed that, you know, I'll turn to my colleague at work and I'll say something like, oh, you know, I put on a purple skirt this morning and all of a sudden on my phone, all these algorithms are coming up with, oh, you need this purple skirt. And, oh, you know what? You could put this purple skirt in what I'm now seeing as this capsule thing. So they're not just selling you one item. They're trying to sell you 20 at a time. I want you to tell me about wear count. I've just heard about this. What is it? And why do you think it could be a really good thing for us to think about?
1: Yeah, well, I mean, it actually, this didn't begin with me. So the EU looked at, they mapped across a heap of different kinds of garments, the sort of average wear count that would cover the carbon footprint of the average garment. So for example, a shirt or a t-shirt, just that average carbon footprint, to give us a sort of a minimum wear that would cover that. So that we're not wasting the resource, because they actually, there's so much resource built into every garment. You know, if you're only wearing it once or twice, then and not never again, and just whether you're sending it to charity or it's being pushed into the back of your wardrobe, that's a big lot of resources that are wasted. So they've given this minimum number. And then I've looked at how, if you map that across sort of how many garments you have, how long it takes you to actually get to those minimum wears. And in my article that I sort of released last week, I mentioned, you know, if you own 23 dresses, which is the average that I found in my own research, and you wore a dress once a week, it would take you 31 years to wear those to hit that minimum target of 70 wears. But then again, if you wore a dress 5 times a week, it would reduce that down to 6.5 years. So, you know, this wear count, wearing count really changes depending on your wearing habits. And that's why it's really difficult to kind of set an exact sustainable wardrobe, because it needs to be tailored for you and your behaviour and what you wear and how you like to wear things. Even, you know, your washing cycles would impact on that. How many things do you need to cover those times when your clothes are out of action?
0: You're listening to Drive on ABC Northern Tasmania, and I'm chatting with Ali Kuzmich. Now, Ali, we've got a text in first from Tewkesbury Dave. He said, I only buy what I need, and I think Nana Kim does the same. Now, he's referring to our breakfast presenter, and she very much has a tiny wardrobe. I think she said last time she arrived in Tasmania, she had 2 pairs of pants, 2 shirts, you know, as minimal as you can get, which is great. And she does go by the rule of, you know, if I put one thing in, I take one thing out. Do you think that's a good idea?
1: I think it's amazing. And I think that I suppose what it is it's difficult now when if you've already got a big wardrobe, what do you do? But yeah, you know, if you think about that, once something is worn out and you don't need it anymore, that's the time to replace it. But I think that's not happening in a lot of places. So I think it's what I've been looking at is like, how can we give people the information to make them think about their wardrobe a little bit differently, so that hopefully that they appreciate what they've got and that resource that's sitting there and maybe not doubling up on something that they've already got.
0: Now, the wear counts that you mentioned just before, do we come close to reaching those numbers at all?
1: That depends. It depends on the person. For a lot of people that I've researched, they weren't getting close to it for the majority of, I looked at particularly at dresses, which is one of the least worn garments in people's wardrobes, and very few people were meeting those kinds of wearing requirements for most of their dresses. I don't know, it depends on the garments, it depends on the person, but there is definitely a trend of less and less use or enough use of garments. There's certainly not, very few people are wearing their garment until it's worn out, and very few people are kind of getting things repaired and keeping them going longer. I mean, there are some wonderful people out there really trying really hard, but other people just don't know. They don't even think about it in that way. It's just their, you know, the things that they wear.
0: What about donating clothes? We think we're doing a good thing there. Is that a good thing to do?
1: You know, it can be, and I don't want to say that you shouldn't donate your clothes when you're finished with them. So, for example, if your size changed and you really knew you were never going to fit in those things again and they were really beautifully made, that's definitely something to donate. I think the problem with donation is that it is quite overwhelming for a lot of the amounts are quite overwhelming for the charities that are getting them, and some of the quality is really low. And so they've got ending up with their own issues that they have, essentially rubbish that they have to deal with. So roughly, it's around 3% is unsold from them. And then they have to work out what to do with the rest of it. So that actually costs them money to then. So they're not doing all the good they could do because they're having to deal with this masses of clothes that come through that other people don't want to buy or aren't good enough to be sold.
0: Sorry.
1: It's having a huge problem. Sorry.
0: No, you're right. We've got a text that's just come in from Hattie saying, I'm very guilty of buying clothes. For me, dressing is a form of self-expression. What do you make of only buying the things we wear time and again, brand new, and some fun indulgences from op shops? How does that stack up?
1: Look, I think it really can. And I think that's why I'm looking at creating like a calculator where people can kind of really begin put in all the patterns and what they've sort of got and see where their wear tracking is and get a sense of how their wardrobe is working. Because I think knowledge is really powerful in that you can make good decisions. And I think it shouldn't be one way of doing it. It's like, how do we kind of reduce our impact but have a good time? I'm the same as Hattie. I love to express myself through clothes, and I see the joy in that. And so I don't want to be a killjoy. And I don't think that's what we need to be. I think we just need to, some people in particular need to slow down a little bit and have a few thoughts about what they're purchasing and, you know, what is of value to them and what is it. And I think if we just all slow down a little bit, I think that might help.
0: So what's the first practical start that we can make today to reduce our clothing footprint without throwing out our favourite bedazzled jeans from the 90s?
1: Definitely don't throw out your favourites. I think really you can actually have a look into your wardrobe and see what wonderful things have been hiding from you and just start wearing them a bit more. See how you can integrate them back into your wearing cycles and really just have a, you know, I think what happens is that, you know, wardrobes get full and drawers get full and things get stuck behind other things. You forget they're there. And so maybe sometimes, you know, get all the things out, re-launder them, have a look at them and, you know, see what brings you joy that you've forgotten about.
0: I'm definitely a fan of wearing my weirder things to work, that's for sure. Ali, thank you so much for your time this afternoon.
1: Thank you so much.
0: That was Ali Kuzmich there, who is the lecturer for design for Billy Blue College of Design. Do you have an overflowing wardrobe? Does it feel like it's out of control? Or Have you got a great method for keeping it in check? I would love to hear from you. Maybe, like our breakfast presenter, you have a minimalist wardrobe. If so, how have you been able to achieve that? Get in touch with us. I'd love to hear from you. 0467 922 917. Now, coming up, how do you think football has changed in the past 3 decades? We're going to hear from an umpire from the Northeast who has just clocked up 700 games. That's next.

0: John Mayer. No Such Thing. It's 4 to 5.
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1: With Sunshine Wood.
0: Speaking of our bedazzled jeans from 90s, what were you doing in 1991? It was the year West Coast finished on top of the AFL ladder, and a man called Michael Simmons began umpiring football, something that he's still doing today. A mainstay in football leagues across the state. You'll see him in the goals across the northeast of the state, and he recently umpired his 700th game. Michael spoke with Kim Napier on today's breakfast program.
3: Something I couldn't play, so I took the other option and decided to start umpiring. And as I've got a little bit older, the most important thing to me is, just like any football club, to be honest, it's about meeting just wonderful people.
4: Look, I'm going to ask an open-ended question here, and I know there'll be heaps of people that would want to weigh in. How's footy changed in terms of the rules over the last 3 decades?
3: Well, I think most people will be probably a little a little bit apprehensive about answering that question, because

0: the game, but just made it harder. Like the big one at the moment is the stand rule. I find that very very strange, especially they've been talking about the last couple of weeks when the player actually is facing the other way, away from the person with the ball. And I said, well, surely that person could at least turn around and at least face the ball. So.
1: Well, let's look at the positives. I can imagine it's quite rewarding, and you touched on that, the wonderful people that you get to be around. Would you encourage others to get into umpiring? We often hear of shortages.
0: Yeah, well, we're actually all going through a shortage across the nation, and definitely no different here in Tassie. And we do as much as we can. We have a lovely and wonderful group of young people that come through.
2: That was footy umpire Michael Simmons there, who recently umpired his 700th game of local football. How cool is that? He was speaking with Kim Napier for breakfast this morning. Kim Napier, of course, will be back with you for tomorrow morning from 5:30 in the morning. We've had a few more texts in about the chat that we just had about trying to make our wardrobe more sustainable. I did a wardrobe clean out last month and was shocked. I had clothes with tags on them from 5 years ago. I've made a rule now that if I buy something new, something old has to go. Yeah, that's what our breakfast presenter does. Now, if it's saving me money and my wardrobe is a lot less stressful. That's Sarah in Devonport there. And also, Jenny in Launceston got in contact as well. Sustainable wardrobe. If I haven't worn it in 2 years, but still think I might fit into it one day, does that count as sustainability or denial? It's news time.
3: Good evening, ABC News. I'm Alison Costello. Two people have died in a serious crash on the East Derwent Highway at Old Beach in southern Tasmania. Emergency crews were called to the scene near Cassidy's Road at around midday. Police say Holden Barina and Mitsubishi Triton had collided. Southern Commander Brenda Orr says both victims were in the Barina.
4: Identification of those two people is still to be formalised, so we are unable to provide further information at this time. It is not known at this time what the relationship is between those two people.
3: The driver of the Triton was uninjured. And a 65-year-old woman has been taken to hospital in Launceston after an incident involving three vehicles and a pedestrian on Charles Street in the CBD. The woman from Youngtown sustained serious injuries but is reportedly stable. Politicians across the spectrum are demanding to know why the Tasmanian government won't put Wilkinson's Point in Hobart's northern suburbs on the open market. Here's Lucy McDonald.
5: The state government's been in exclusive negotiations with the LK Group since 2019 for the sale and development of the land. But the Auditor General found the process was flawed. In Parliament, Independent Beck Thomas said Tasmanians deserve more transparency.
6: And they do not know why the government continues to pursue an exclusive arrangement.
5: Labor's Sarah Lovell says
7: there is still no clear explanation from the Premier about why an open and competitive process has not been undertaken.
5: Asked this morning, the Premier didn't shed any light, telling media Labor is anti-job and doesn't understand the economy.
3: Tasmania's opposition leader says the state government should abandon plans to widen Hobart's southern outlet. The government promised to add a fifth lane to ease congestion in the northern section between Tolmans Hill and Davie Street. It was expected to cost $35 million, but the government's now confirmed the estimated cost is more than $95 million. Labor leader Josh Willey says the project doesn't deliver value for money and should be scrapped.
8: We've been calling on the government for years to abandon this project. I can't find anyone in Hobart that thinks it's a good idea or has been lobbying me. This is a project that's going to cost tens of millions of dollars and deliver very little improvement in commuter time.
3: One Nation MP David Farley says monoculture is Australian culture and new migrants must blend in. Party leader Pauline Hanson used last week's National Press Club speech to declare Australia must be a monocultural society and live under the one cultural umbrella. Mr. Farley says One Nation is blind to race and faith, but it will not tolerate what he's described as bad habits being brought into the country through migration.
9: We don't mind if you're British, Australian-British, Australian-Canadian or Australian-Chinese, but you've come to this country and been adopted by this country from the generous gift we're giving to become an Australian. So you're an Australian.

0: And first, so blend in.
1: Kids Helpline is calling for more mental health support and funding as the cost of living crisis affects young Australians. Its latest impact report has revealed a 350% increase in life-saving crisis and safety interventions since 2018. National Service Manager Leo Heed says it's important young people reach out early.
2: We do hear from young people that sometimes they don't want to reach out. They don't want to say, I need help to family or to friends, because they know that their friends and they know that their families are doing it at tough too. So they are often sitting with things, dealing with it on their own.
1: A flight carrying pets in the cabin area took off from Adelaide to Melbourne for the first time this morning. The service offered by Virgin Australia is being run as a trial. Four seats per eligible flight will be allocated for small dogs or cats. Prue Burton, who was aboard this morning's flight with six-year-old Chihuahua Jet, says it allows the family to stick together.
3: My husband's a Collingwood supporter, so we do like to go over to Melbourne and watch some games. So now, instead of staying home, me and Jet will be able to tag along. So, yeah, we just want to do a bit more domestic travel with Jet.
1: To the weather, isolated showers contracting to the north this evening. Tomorrow, fine apart from possible light showers about the northeast and about the Bass Strait Islands. Mostly sunny and 13 for Burnie and Devonport tomorrow. Right now it's 13 in Burnie, 15 in Devonport. Launceston also expecting 13 tomorrow with a possible early shower. Right now it's 13. And a cloudy day for Hobart tomorrow, 12 the top. Right now it's 8 degrees. ABC News.
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5: Welcome back to the second half of Drive. I've had another text in from Bob. So before the news, we've been talking about sustainable wardrobes, trying to make our wardrobe a bit more sustainable, being mindful of how many clothes we actually need and how much we're wearing those clothes as well. I did read that we should be wearing our jackets 100 times each. Do you reckon your jacket has had 100 uses? I don't think mine. Oh, I've got a couple that I do keep going back to and I do love them. I reckon my Tassie tuxedo is well over 100 uses for sure. Heard from Bob. Being retired, you actually don't need that many clothes. I don't get dirty anymore. My brother's retired, so I wear all his designer stuff now. Perhaps ABC staff might be overpaid if you can afford that much clothing. You know what, Bob? It's definitely not that. I don't get rid of any of my clothes. I think that's my issue. Even when they're worn out, I just can't let them go. I'm a bit of a clothes hoarder. I've got clothes from like 30 years ago. I'm sure they don't suit me anymore, but I can't move on. Anyway, we have got a lot more show coming up for you. When it comes to having fun, and I really do think this, age is only a number. Seniors Week, it's coming up, and you're going to be impressed by the number of older Tasmanians who love getting involved in this event. Maybe you should think about it. Maybe you should come along and have some fun. It's a massive week. There's so much on. So in a minute, you're going to hear more on all the details and activities that are on offer, and you can sign up to be a part of it. Also, an online petition has been launched by the United Workers Union in a bid to try and stop the closure of Bogue's Brewery in Launceston. Have you heard about it? You're going to find out more about it. That's next. But before we get into it, let's have a look at the traffic.
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5: Police and emergency services are on the scene of a crash involving four vehicles. That's four vehicles on the Midland Highway, Bridgewater, near Glenstone Link. There are no serious injuries reported. The southbound lane of Midland Highway, it's currently blocked. Motorists are advised to use caution when approaching the area. Delay your travel if possible or take an alternative route. In Launceston, traffic, it's moving steadily through the CBD, but expect some minor delays around Brisbane and Wellington Street. Now, on the East Tamar Highway, traffic's flowing well, though it's a little heavier through Invermay. The West Tamar Highway, it's clear with no major issues reported. On the Bass Highway, It's a clear run as well, and there's no significant hold-ups through Devonport, Burnie and Ulverston. Now, of course, if you see something and we should know about it and it's safe to do so, let us know. Get in touch with us. 0467 922 917. Now, coming up, we're going to be speaking more about that online petition that's been launched by the United Workers Union in a bid to try and stop the closure of Bogues Brewery here in Launceston. That's next.

0: Dire Straits, Lady Writer. Got another text in from Tessa. Good to hear from you, Tessa. She says, the majority of my wardrobe is bought secondhand or hand-me-downs. I cycle out items in place of items purchased and I on-sell by a market stall or on social media. I've done this since my teenage years and I'm now in my 50s. Any items past its use-by date gets used as rags when changing car oil or cleaning. Yeah, I'm similar. I definitely try and keep everything as long as possible, and when it's totally falling off me, I will reuse that as rags for painting or whatever you need it for. Really great to get in touch. If you've got any opinions on your wardrobe, what you're doing with it, if it's working for you, or if it feels a bit out of control, let me know. 0467 922 917. It is 12 past five.
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0: How can we forget? It was the news that rocked Tasmania with the announcement that Lion Australia intended to close Launceston's historic Bogues Brewery by November. Dozens of jobs are now on the chopping block. However, a petition has been launched today calling on Lion Australia to sell the brewery rather than closing it down. It's been arranged by the Union Workers Union that represents workers at the brewery. Ben Dudman is the union's northern organiser.
5: Today is an important day as workers from Bogues Brewery stand up and call on Lion and the state government to save Bogues. Today we are launching a petition, a community petition, asking our community to get behind us. For the last 145 years, Bogues has worked on the banks of the Tamar River. It is our beer. It's an icon of Launceston and it needs to be saved. The recent decision by Lion to close this site and move brewing interstate, likely to a 4X facility, is not good enough. Bogues is not a brand without Tasmania. It is a Tasmanian icon and it needs to stay here. Frankly, you can slap a Bogues label on a 4X can, but you can't expect Tasmanians to drink it. If Bogues is moved interstate, that will be the death knell for our iconic beer, and that is not good enough. The United Workers Union has also written to the Premier, calling on him to intervene. It's important in times like these that we protect local manufacturing jobs, and the Premier can do that by encouraging and facilitating a sale of Bogues, the brewery and the brand, to protect our jobs here, our heritage and our culture. Bogues is important from a history perspective. It's also important for the 42 workers behind me that are working here at Bogues. But the impact will be greater than that as well. This will impact our tourism economy, our hospitality economy, and it will shake the core of Launceston and Greater Northern Tasmania. So it's time that Lion gets real. Bogues cannot survive without Tasmania, and so they need to sell the brand and the brewery if they want to leave.
0: That's Ben Dudman, the Northern Organiser for the Union Workers Union. Premier Jeremy Rockliffe, he was asked today about the union's campaign earlier, and this is what he said.
6: Look, we want to ensure that we provide as much opportunity as possible for the Northern region when it comes to what has been a very devastating blow for Launceston and more broadly, and indeed, can I say, Tasmania. Our focus is on the 45 employees and their welfare and their well-being. Lion have made it very clear when it comes to their plans moving forward. What we need to do is ensure that with our $1 million that they have repaid back effectively from what we provided a few years ago, is that we put that towards development opportunities. I understand what the union are saying. In many respects, many Tasmanians would want Bogues to be in Tasmanians' hands again, of course. But we need to ensure that we are working with the local community, engaging all key stakeholders and the community as to the potential for that particular site. In terms of Lion and their plans for the brewery and the Bogues brand itself, that is in the hands of Lion themselves, and we would welcome any discussions to ensure that we can ensure the building in itself and the brewery remains in Tasmanian hands.
0: Bogue's parent company, Lion, says it appreciates the significance of the proposed closure and had explored every way to keep the brewery viable. Now, I want to know, what do you think of this? Is there really a chance that the brewery could be bought by another business, a cooperative perhaps? Or are the economics of brewing at this kind of scale in Tasmania not viable anymore as people are drinking less beer? Should we accept that the fight is over, or is the Bogue site worth battling, fighting for it? What do you think? I would love to know your thoughts. 0467 922 917. Get in touch. I'd really love to hear on you for that. It is such an iconic building and a very long-standing, you know, part of Launceston, really. It was built into the fabric of Launceston. I'd love to hear from you. 0467 922 917. Now, coming up, when it comes to having fun, age, it's just a number. Seniors Week, it's getting closer now, and you will be so impressed at the number of older Tasmanians who love getting involved in this event. Maybe you should think about coming along. It's a massive week. We're going to find out more about all the details on the activities that are on offer and how you can sign up. That's next after the Shantuzies.

0: Wannabe Up, Shantuzies. It's 22 past five. We've had some more texts coming in regarding sustainable wardrobing. Is that what I can call it? Why not? I've just called it that anyway. I heard from Kirsty. Hey, Kirsty, from the Redress Hub here in Launceston. I have a suede jacket bought by my grandmother in the 1960s. I still wear it and it still looks smart. I love it. I bet it does, Kirsty. I'm going to have to see you in that jacket one day. Also, Tewkesbury Dave, Nanny Kim mightn't buy many clothes for herself, but I bet Poppy gets plenty of new clothes. I don't know, but she definitely gets a lot of cuddles, that's for sure.
1: When our leaders speak,
2: the answer will be $405,000.
1: If it's relevant to you,
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0: Seniors Week is coming up in a few months. And hang on a second. All right, there we go. Seniors Week is coming up in a few months, but it is time now to register. So to find out more, I'm joined by Bridget Wilkinson, the CEO of COTA, Council for the Ageing. Hi, Bridget.
7: Afternoon, Sunshine. Weird talking to you at this time of day.
0: I know. Can't believe I'm still awake, right?
7: Yes, you are.
0: So I think we should say that 80, it's the new 60, isn't it? And continue that theme. 70 is the new 50 and so on. Now, does Seniors Week encourage people to forget about age and just enjoy what's on offer?
7: Oh, absolutely. And I'm here to let your listeners know that 2026 is a bold new year for Seniors Week because we are now, drum roll, a month. We're going to go for a whole month. So it's going to be called Celebrate Ageing Seniors Month, which is going to give people more time in the month of October to get out and about, as you say, to celebrate what it is to embrace different stages of life, but also to get out there and try new activities in their local community.
0: So what type of events are we talking about?
7: Look, there is anything and everything on offer in Seniors Month. There's things if people are interested in learning. There's workshops and talks about different issues. There's arts and crafts. Galleries open up their doors. There's a plethora of sport and rec on offer. If you want to join something and be a bit more active, we have, bowls and pickleball and bushwalking. But then there's also social kind of things like lunches, afternoon teas, club open days at men's sheds and neighbourhood houses. So lots on offer for everyone, including, things that you might not know are in your local community.
0: So it's not on until October, 3 months away, but registrations are closing in 2 weeks. Can you talk us through this and what people need to know?
7: Absolutely. So the reason that people need to get their registration in, if they'd like to have their free advert of their activity or event that they're doing, is because then we need to go off in the background and create and design the beautiful 80-odd page book that we do. We are always going to be committed to doing a print publication for Seniors Month. So that's why we need that little bit of extra time so that we can get that all compiled, ready to go and get it out so that it's out there in community, Sunny, sort of towards the end of August and give people a good month to start planning what they might like to do around the state in October. So in order to get involved, people can always ring us and I'll be sure to give you our phone number at the end here. But if they're able to get online, then they just need to go to our website, cotataz.org.au, and they'll see there a little thing called events and they click on Seniors Month and it's as simple as filling out a quick form telling us the day and the time they might like to run or that they already have their regular weekly activity and they want it part of Seniors Month's guide, and we'll do the rest.
0: Fantastic. Bridget, thanks so much for your time.
7: And listen, I just got the statistics of how many we've got in and we need some more in the north and northwest.
0: Ah.
7: So we've got at the moment about 264 activities already registered. And at the moment, we've only got about 50-odd in the north and northwest. So we need some more. Come on, north. We need lots more so that people in your areas have something that they can come out and participate in Seniors Month.
0: Absolutely. Get in and be a part of it, basically, right? Yeah.
7: Bridget, and our number quickly, sorry, Sunshine, just in case people are struggling, 62313265. And thanks for all your support.
0: Say that number again.
7: 62313265. 0433 135 365.
0: Fantastic. Thanks, Bridget. Have a great night.
7: Thanks, Sunny. Bye.
0: Bye. That was Bridget Wilkinson there, CEO of Council for the Ageing Tasmania. You can get all those details online. It's now time for this. Welcoming Guy Stainer to the program and David as well. Hi, Guy. How are you going?
8: Hello, Sunshine. Well, thanks.
0: And we've got producer David here as well. Hey, David.
9: Afternoon.
0: So Guy will take us through the news headlines coming up at 7 o'clock. But obviously before that, we've got David here to tell us what is not going to be in the news. What have you got for us, David?
9: Well, you know what? I think if there are pictures, this one could get into the bulletin. Let's see. Scientists in far north Queensland have discovered a spider that's basically built its own medieval siege weapon. Dubbed the Ballista Spider, this clever little hunter spends hours constructing a spring-loaded silk catapult designed specifically to catch one thing, green tree ants. The ant takes the bait, bites a tiny silk trigger, and whoosh, it's launched 30 centimetres into the air and straight into the spider's waiting web. Researchers say it's one of the most specialised hunting traps ever seen in nature, which just proves that when it comes to dinner, this spider doesn't have to order antipasta. It has them catapulted straight to the table.
0: I love it. I got a full visual as well of this little spider catapult.
9: The best pictures are on radio.
0: That's so true. So what will make the news, Guy?
8: Well, look, I do like David's thought process there. I read that story and was very interested in it. But yes, as far as I'm aware, we don't have really good pictures of it. So it won't be on the news tonight, but we will be looking at the federal government and the Greens striking a deal to pass the government's tax overhaul. What bird flu might mean for Australia's poultry industry and consumers, with Australia being particularly susceptible with our push towards free-range eggs, making us more susceptible to the impact of bird flu. Two people killed in a horror crash in the state's south on the East Derwent Highway at Old Beach. The cost of adding a lane to the southern outlet has blown out from its original projection of $35 million to now $95 million, with the opposition calling for it to be scrapped. Newly elected MP Andy Burnham in Britain, almost certain to replace Keir Starmer as Britain's next Prime Minister. Approval of the use of controversial pesticide paraquat. And Argentina's Lionel Messi has become the greatest goal scorer in World Cup history, adding another two to his tally, taking him to 18 World Cup goals.
0: I know, what a legend, and almost 39 as well. I need to point that out because age is a number, that's all.
8: And look, for anyone interested in listening to Leon Compton talking to his Monday Mayor each week, starting off with the hear ye, hear ye, we've actually got a story about the loudest crier in the world. And no, it's not a Brazilian striker looking for a penalty. It's a town crier, and apparently the loudest crier in the world is Australian, and he comes from Canberra.
0: Yeah, I'm not surprised. I'm not. Is it the Canberra Raiders? They're meant to be really loud, so... Maybe I don't know what I'm... No, the Canberra Raiders are notoriously really loud.
9: Are you going to explain this one, Guy?
8: No, I'll leave it in your capable hands, David.
9: We'll talk after six, Sonny.
0: I've got a lot to learn.
8: Yeah. And I probably shouldn't even say that he's Canberra, because I think he was originally the Queanbeyan crier, which, of course, is just outside the Australian Capital Territory. But Canberra has claimed him as their own as well.
0: Yeah, careful with the sound mics on that one. Because you have to pull the mic back when they're that loud, don't you?
9: You do, yes. Yeah.
8: You do, yes. But I'm sure we'll have it volume controlled for our audience tonight.
0: Thank you so much, Guy. Look forward to it at 7 o'clock.
8: See you, Sunny.
0: See you.
9: Bye-bye, Guy.
0: See you, David. All right, before we get on to our next story, let's check in with the weather.
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0: Okay, forecast for the rest of today. We've got showers statewide, more frequent in the west. Showers, though, they're easing and contracting to the north during the afternoon and into the evening tonight. West to northwesterly winds are shifting south to southwesterly during the morning and afternoon. Now, tomorrow, mainly fine, apart from light showers about the northeast and Bass Strait Islands. It is patchy inland with frost during the morning as well. So south to southeasterly winds are going to be become light and variable later in the day. Now, there was a wind warning, as we learnt from the Bureau earlier in the program, though. That has been cancelled. So no longer is a wind warning for the southeast coast and the southwest coast. Now, coming up in the news today, Mary, the Tasmanian devil. You remember last time I was on Drive, we got very excited about trying to find Mary. We found her, but how has she been going? So she's been allowed home after her Gold Coast adventures sparked a two-week search. That's next. After Joe Jackson.

0: Is she really going out with him? I missed that last beat. Should have remembered it was there. Anyway, we've had another text come in from Michael. So we were talking before about Bogues Brewery. Now, today a petition was launched calling on Lion Australia to sell the brewery rather than close it down. Now, Michael's saying from a co-op, former co-op, there would be thousands of Tasmanians and expats that would invest, get a business case done to determine short and long-term sustainability. I expect us, Taswegians, would invest in the thousands. We can't continue to rely on handouts. Thanks for your voice there, Michael. Really appreciate you getting in touch. It's 24 to 6.
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0: You might remember at about this time last week, Mary, our much-loved followed Tasmanian devil, had escaped from a Gold Coast wildlife park, was found. Once she was found, she needed immediate attention and care, but today she's been discharged from the vet. Al Mucci is a captive animal management expert and joins me now. Hey, Al.
2: Hey, how you going? Thanks
0: Good.
2: For having me.
0: Now, what do you know about Mary's condition? We've all been waiting to find out how she's going.
2: Yeah, I mean, firstly, fantastic news that she was found, and then, you know, she was in a condition that wasn't, her health wasn't quite where it needed to be. So she was rushed to specialist vets who treated her for the past week, and she hasn't made a full recovery. But, you know, Tasmanian devils, and particularly Mary, incredibly resilient animals. They can experience health issues, and sometimes they're not always obvious. Her back legs weren't, you know, working as they needed to be.

0: And she was a bit lethargic, but you know, slowly and surely, with the professional care given from the vets and the keepers from Paradise Country, she's made it home, which is a good thing. When animals spend time outside their normal environment, they can experience a range of factors that contribute to stress and health challenges, which is what's happened to her.
1: Did she have any actual injuries, or you were saying her back legs weren't good?
0: Yeah. So, you know, the normal suspects, snake bite and, you know, cane toads, you know, the animals that are found in Queensland were considered, but they were ruled out. So the cause is still unknown, which is pretty unique. So she's a very unique animal. And considering that she survived her ordeal and has survived whatever's going on with her health is pretty amazing. But the other thing that's amazing is the collaborative effort between the keepers, the vets, the wildlife specialists, everyone involved. You know, the highlights, the high standards of animal care and professionals in managing the situation.
1: So speaking of care, what care did she get? What tests did she have to go through?
0: Heaps of tests to rule out all the obvious signs, but then providing, you know, fluids from keepers being there 24 hours, hand feeding her, making sure she was getting, you know, water on the lips and on the tongue, so she was consuming something as well as the normal AV and all the other stuff that you do, but you know, tests to see what was going on inside her as well. But that didn't reveal. I mean, if she could talk, you would understand what's going on, but they don't talk. So these are the typical things with captive management. You've got to sort of work out what could be going on, but then, you know, deal to the best of your knowledge what measures to put in place to support a recovery. And they've done that, and she's back at Paradise Country, her familiar surroundings.
1: Yeah, so she was discharged today. She's headed back to her enclosure. I'm guessing that's been modified now, is that right? Because she did sort of do a bit of a crawl up. She either scaled the wall or leapt out of it, didn't she?
0: Yeah, well, we still don't know how she got out. So she might be an extraordinary devil where she's probably jumped more than what a normal devil usually does. So maybe there's a bit of Carl Lewis or something like that in her. They are pretty agile though. So these things, you know, do happen from time to time. She's not the first juvenile devil to, you know, escape an enclosure, but definitely the longest one to survive outside of, you know, her in normal surrounds. I guess the incident serves as a reminder that, you know, wildlife management is complex. And even with the best systems in place, unexpected situations can occur. It's how we, deal with when things happen, how quickly and effectively the teams respond. And the team at Paradise Country have done an amazing job, and the specialist vests on the Gold Coast have done an amazing job to get her back home. That's all that matters.
1: Yeah, absolutely. And are visitors able to see her yet, or is she still, you know, hidden away for the moment?
0: No, she's in the veterinary area, still receiving care until she makes the full recovery. But she's definitely on the up, so that's a good thing.
1: And you know, they may not talk, but they definitely make the most incredible sounds anyway, don't they?
0: Yeah, they do. Yeah, they've got different sounds they make, and the great news is her condition is stable. She's progressing well. She's receiving excellent specialist care, and now, you know, her staff under the watchful eye of her keepers and the veterinary team at Paradise Country are doing an amazing job. So while the exact cause of her illness and her medical situation still remains unknown, everyone is encouraged by her progress. She's been amazing.
1: Wonderful.
0: You know, it just shows you how resilient Tasmanian devils are, but the Tasmanian animals in general.
1: Yeah. Al, thank you so much for your time this afternoon. Really appreciate it.
0: You're welcome.
1: That was Al Mucci there. He's a captive animal management expert, updating us on Mary and how she's going.
2: Hello, Samantha Donovan here on PM at 6:05. Labor does a deal with the Greens to get its tax changes through the Parliament this week. Also, will

0: 21 challenge Andy Burnham to be the UK's next Prime Minister. And Australians leaving the capital cities in record numbers for life in the regions.
1: We lived in a two-bedroom house with four kids in Fitzroy North. Moving here to a four-bedroom house that has two living spaces has been really good in a big outdoor area. Yeah, the kids really want to grass, so that's been really nice to be able to have some space.
0: I hope you'll join me for PM just after the 6 o'clock news.
2: Have you ever seen a raccoon before? We've just been speaking Tasmania Devils. Now we're going to speak about raccoons, but this isn't any raccoon. How about a raccoon dog that plays guitar and sings? Up next, you're going to meet Tasmania's very own raccoon dog on Tassie Tunes Day.

0: It's younger you. Miley Cyrus, Younger You. It's 14 to 6.
1: You're with Sunshine Wood, ABC Northern Tasmania. It's time to drop the coin in the slot. It's a Tassie Tuesday on Drive. Now we're talking. From ABC Northern Tasmania.
0: What happens when you put together some rocky notes, a few dollops of folk, a country twang and a nod to American? You shake it all up and you get Raccoon Dog, our feature band today on Tassie's Tuesday. Raccoon Dog is the spirit animal of the band's founder and songwriter, Ben Wilson. And Ben joins us now. Good afternoon, Ben.
2: Hello, how are you going?
0: Good. Now, we were just talking Tasmania Devils. Now we're talking raccoons. They are feisty like the devils, personality critters like the devils are. Now, how did that animal inspire the band's name?
2: Ooh, no, I don't know. I'm not sure it was the animal or if it looked cool. I thought it sounded cool. I reckon I was 20 years old when I kind of started this band. And anyone that's in a band kind of knows finding a band name is one of the trickiest bits. So, I wouldn't look too far into it.
0: Now, you grew up in the States, I'm told.
2: Yes.
0: Yeah, so and I've listened to your music. I'm picking up some rock, folk, country kind of vibes. What sort of musical diet did you grow up on in America?
2: Oh, a bunch of the classics, a lot of Willie Nelson, America, the band. I don't know. A lot of stuff. I couldn't really, I could go all day with what we listened to.

0: but anything that's catchy and got a good melody, I just was drawn to that. Didn't really matter genre.
1: And where are you playing next?
0: Our next gig is in Wynyard at Wynyard Theatre.
1: Okay, and you're also playing, is it Rockin' for Robins? Is that right?
0: Yeah, that's it. That's the one at Wynyard Theatre.
1: Yeah, so it's a fundraiser for Robins Island. Is that right?
0: Yes, I've been told it's a yeah, it's a has to do with the windmills, I'm pretty sure it is. I'm not the great person to ask about the cause of it, as I'm just the entertainment.
1: Just want to play up and get playing, right?
0: That's it. Yeah, we're pretty much the iPod in the background for everyone to have a good time.
1: Now, you selected the song Daisy. We're going to play it in just a second. Can you tell us a bit about it before we play the song?
0: Oh, I don't know. I think it's like most songs, it's pretty subjective to where what I probably wrote it about isn't what anyone listening to it will get out of it. So it's kind of, yeah, the joy of music. You'll find what you want out of it, but it's a little catchy ditty we came out with about a year or so ago.
1: Wonderful. Well, let's hit play on the song. And thank you so much, Ben.
0: Cheers. Thank you very much.

0: That's Daisy by Raccoon Dog there. They'll be playing this weekend at Ulverston. Talking about raccoons, devils, it's time to catch up with Helen Shield from Evenings. Hey, Helen.
1: Yes. I am a bit of a trash panda. I love it. If you have no idea what just happened, then you have the radio on. I asked Sunny to only use nonsensical segues, only ever draw a path from what she was just saying to me with something ridiculous. And you've delivered, Sunny.
0: It'll be Staples tomorrow night.
1: Ooh.
0: No, I've got to come up with something a bit more exotic than that, don't I?
1: If you're going to, you want to join two things, a stapler will do it.
0: Yeah, that's so true. That's a perfect seg, isn't it?
1: That's profound.
0: We're stapling over to Helen now in Evenings.
1: Yeah.
0: Speaking of Evenings, what have you got? What's the banquet of Evenings got for us?
1: There's a bird. Don't you love? I know you've got creature features, and I do love finding out about a new bird. This is one which likes hanging out in the central highlands, but also flies across pretty much the whole planet to get there. And it's not the bar-tailed godwit, which is the record setter for the bird which does the longest single migratory flight and ends up here. And I feel like this one might have been a bit overshadowed by the godwit. So some justice for an overlooked, high-achieving bird tonight on Evenings.
0: I love this. There's been a lot of negative bird news in the news in the last couple of days, so I love that you're bringing in a positive, undervalued bird story.
1: Of course, the bird flu question hangs over everything with feathers at the moment. Mm. This bird, because it doesn't do a lot of stops, it's one of the very long single-flight migrators, that may be a bit protective when it comes to bird flu. It's just got fewer places it could stop and contract it.
0: Oh, I'm going to have to look this bird up now. I'm visual. Has it got the really long wings? Because the birds that tend to migrate further, they seem to have incredible wingspans.
1: No. Pick it up in two hands, nice stripy-looking head on it. And the kind of name which makes me want to invent a game called Is It a Rare Bird or Is It a Charles Dickens Character?
0: Ooh.
1: Don't you reckon that'd work
0: yes.
1: as a game?
0: 100%, yeah. Yeah, I'm already down. I'm already ready to buy it. Where is it?
1: So the Latham's Stipe is the bird tonight.
0: Oh.
1: Latham's Stipe. Doesn't that sound like it could be in a Christmas carol?
0: Yeah, absolutely. Especially with a stripy head. You just do those colours green and red and you're on your way.
1: Right. Yeah. Would you like to have a guess at whether this is a rare bird or a Dickens character? Ready? Noddy Boffin.
0: Oh, Noddy Boffin. Rare bird. Did I get that right?
1: No, it's a Dickens character. Right? It really works as a game.
0: Yeah. I've already lost.
1: That just proves how good the game is.
0: Exactly.
1: Yeah.
0: Exactly. You're onto a winner there.
1: Mm-hmm.
0: Yeah, I love it. Well, I can't wait.
1: Thank you.
0: You got the quiz on tonight as well?
1: Yes, and a fashion flashback, which is kind of a fashion flash black.
0: Ooh.
1: Yeah, the history of black clothing.
0: My goth soul is there with you.
1: Exactly. Bring on the swampies, the emos, the goths.
0: Bit of the Smiths, the Cure. We're ready to go.
1: All right.
0: Yeah. Get my eyeliner out, the heavy eyeliner.
1: Yes.
0: I'll be listening in. Thanks, Helen.
1: Bye.
0: That's Helen Shield there. She will be with you from 7 o'clock tonight for Evenings.

0: Sonia Dada there.
1: Lover, lover, you don't treat me no good no more.
0: That's it for Drive tonight. Thanks for being a part of the conversations. Thanks to David for production. We'll be back tomorrow from 4. The fabulous Helen Shield will be with you for evenings tonight from 7 o'clock, so stay tuned for that. Stay safe. Enjoy your evening. It is 6 o'clock. It's time for the news.

0: Good evening, ABC News. I'm Alison Costello. Two people have been killed in a two-car crash at Old Beach in southern Tasmania. Rani Fletcher has more.
1: Emergency crews were called to the crash on the East Irwin Highway near Cassidy's Road around midday today. Police say the crash involved a Holden Barina and a Mitsubishi Triton. Two people inside the Barina died at the scene. Police say they're yet to be identified and the relationship is currently unknown.
2: Cause of the crash is now under investigation by Crash Investigation Services and will be investigated by the coroner.
1: The driver of the Triton was uninjured. It's the fourth fatality on Tasmanian roads since Friday, bringing this year's total death toll to 16 people.
0: The Tasmanian Premier says Bogue's parent company Lion has made its position clear as the United Workers Union campaigns to keep the local brewery open. The union has launched a community petition urging the Premier to intervene ahead of the brewery's planned closure in November. Bogue's employs more than 40 people, but production will move interstate. Jeremy Rockliffe says the government is working out what's next for the historic Bogue's precinct.
3: Lion have made it very clear when it comes to their plans moving forward. What we need to do is ensure that with our $1 million that they have repaid back effectively from what we provided a few years ago, is that we put that towards development opportunities.
0: Overseas, at least two Labour MPs in the UK are considering whether to launch bids for the party leadership to stop the favourite, Andy Burnham, being made Prime Minister without a contest. Here's Europe correspondent Mazoe Ford.
4: Andy Burnham, who was sworn in as a new MP on Monday, has a huge amount of support within the UK's Labour Party to become the next Prime Minister now that Sir Keir Starmer's resigned. However, many MPs are uncomfortable with a leader whose policy ideas have not been tested in a leadership race. At least two senior Labour MPs are considering putting their hands up, former Defence Minister Al Carnes and Sir Keir Starmer's Chief Secretary Darren Jones. Potential candidates need the support of at least 81 Labour MPs to stand in a contest. Mazoe Ford, ABC News London.
0: Iran's chief negotiator has arrived in Oman to discuss the management of shipping in the Strait of Hormuz. Eliza Getzi reports.
5: Mohammad Ghalibaf and Iran's foreign minister Abbas Araghchi have been greeted by Oman's foreign minister Badr al-Busaidi upon their arrival in Muscat. Mr. Ghalibaf says Tehran has agreed to set up a hotline for vessels to avoid conflict and incidents in the strategic waterway. It comes as Iranian President Masoud Pezeshkian posted online that negotiations with the United States would progress if there was full commitment, not off-script statements. Those remarks come a day after US President Donald Trump warned he would do what he has to do if Iran does not stick to its side of the agreement that he and Mr. Pezeshkian signed last week. With the first talks under the deal wrapped, the US has waived sanctions on Iran for 60 days.
0: Disability advocates are hoping a deal between the federal government and the Greens will protect some essential supports for NDIS participants. The agreement has delayed changes to the scheme until at least August. The Greens say the extra time will allow them to push for more protections for people with disability. People with Disability Australia Acting Chief Executive Megan Spindler-Smith says those services are vital.
6: People who need those community supports to be able to get to work, be able to engage in their medical appointments, to be able to navigate the community, to be able to do these things will not be cut and will not be removed.
0: Brisbane ruckman Sam Draper expects a tough challenge when he lines up against Sydney's Brodie Grundy in Thursday night's AFL clash at the Gabba.

I didn't necessarily know the songs. And you know your voice is going to get heard at least by the person next door. But I felt so welcome and excited that I just threw myself into it. It just feels like home. There is concentric circles of community, and this is one of them, and it's a really important community, and we need each other, and we need to have fun and make beautiful, creative things together. And I think the importance of that can't be overlooked. I can't believe how happy I am.

0: Good evening, ABC News. I'm Alison Costello. Two people have died in a serious crash on the East Derwent Highway at Old Beach in southern Tasmania. Emergency services were called to the scene near Cassidy's Road around midday. Police say a Holden Barina and a Mitsubishi Triton had collided. Inspector Brenda Orr says both victims were in the Barina.
1: Identification of those two people is still to be formalised, so we are unable to provide further information at this time. It is not known at this time what the relationship is between those two people.
0: The driver of the Triton was uninjured. West Australia's agriculture minister says the results from samples set for testing for a deadly strain of bird flu will be made public when available. Brianna Shepherd has more.
2: Two confirmed cases of H5 avian influenza were detected in migratory seabirds found on a beach on WA's south coast last week. The discovery has led to an increase in reports of dead or sick birds across WA, with 94 reports made to the state's Emergency Animal Disease Hotline over the past 3 days. The Minister, Jackie Jarvis, says 11 of those reports required further investigation, with samples collected and sent for testing. She says preliminary results will be made public when they're available.
3: It's important we continue to test to determine if the disease has spread, but also to clarify where the disease has not spread to.
2: Ms. Jarvis has thanked the community for doing its part.
0: Labor Senator Deborah O'Neill says the growing list of resignations at KPMG exposes the scale of cultural problems at the firm. Chairman Martin Shepherd resigned earlier today following Chief Operating Officer Eileen Hoggett, Audit Partner Paul Rogers and former Chief Executive Andrew Yates as departures. Allegations were first raised in Federal Parliament in March that KPMG misused confidential client information. Senator O'Neill says the firm's been in a state of denial about what's actually been going on.
4: What we're beginning to see is it dribbles out just a beginning of an understanding at KPMG of the scale of its cultural failures that's right at the heart of this crisis. Less than a month ago, they were telling our committee, they were telling the whole of Australia that there was absolutely nothing to see.
0: At least two Labor MPs in the UK are considering whether to launch bids for the party leadership to stop favourite Andy Burnham being made Prime Minister without a contest. Here's Europe correspondent Mazoe Forward.
5: Andy Burnham, who was sworn in as a new MP on Monday, has a huge amount of support within the UK's Labor Party to become the next Prime Minister now that Sir Keir Starmer's resigned. However, many MPs are uncomfortable with a leader whose policy ideas have not been tested in a leadership race. At least two senior Labor MPs are considering putting their hands up, former Defence Minister Al Carnes and Sir Keir Starmer's Chief Secretary Darren Jones. Potential candidates need the support of at least 81 Labor MPs to stand in a contest. Mazoe Ford, ABC News London.
0: Climate researchers say the effects of climate change is causing temperatures to spike 15 to 20 degrees Celsius above normal in Europe's current heatwave. At least 18 people have died in France due to sweltering conditions, which have hit much of Western Europe and the United Kingdom. Hot temperatures are forecast to linger until the end of the week. The University of Reading's Dr. Ashai Dioraz says the unprecedented heat is due to a high-pressure system.
6: It's causing clear skies, allowing temperatures just to go up. It's also trapping the heat. And at the same time, we have got global warming going on, the massive impact of climate change.
0: Politicians and dignitaries are at the Australian War Memorial in Canberra tonight for the official opening of the new Anzac Hall. Federal Parliament adjourned early so politicians could attend the unveiling of the latest stage in the War Memorial's $550 million redevelopment. Former Labor leader and ambassador to the US, Kim Beazley, is among those attending and says the new Anzac Hall does its job brilliantly.
7: I am particularly pleased that it honours the veterans from Afghanistan in particular. Because there are thousands of them and they fought a very long war and they fought many a battle. Afghanistan fighting was as hard as any we've ever done.
0: To the weather, isolated showers this evening contracting to the north. Tomorrow, fine apart from possible light showers about the northeast and Bass Strait Islands. Mostly sunny and 13 for Burnie and Devonport tomorrow. Launceston also 13 with a possible early shower and a cloudy day for Hobart tomorrow, 12 the top. Right now, it's 9 degrees in Devonport.

0: in Burnie, it's 13 in Devonport, it's 8 degrees in Hobart and 12 in Launceston.
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3: Well, if it's been a chilly, grey kind of Tuesday for you, it'll be very much the opposite spirit in quiz form now. Fizzy Quizzy is what this is called, as named by David. Thank you, David. And the first question is, it's from the general knowledge category. There's a variety of topics through here. This week in 1880, in a Victorian town called Glenrowan, there was an arrest which made history. Who was captured? This week in 1880 in Glenrowan. If you know the answer, 1-300-222-936. It is a fizzy quizzy, and it can be whatever you need it to be tonight. A sparkling wine, a ginger ale to settle the stomach, a couple of aspirin to thin the blood. Whatever sort of fizzy quizzy you need it to be, I'd love you to play. 1-300-222-936. If you haven't heard one before, there's a nightly quiz on evenings now, right now, like this. And you ring up to play, we'll have a chat, and then I'll ask you the quiz question I'm up to. And if you give me the correct answer, I'll ask you the next one. And if you give me the right answer to that, and so on and so on. If you get one wrong, you will be out for the night. But I'll play again tomorrow night, so you can have another go very soon. This happens Monday, Tuesday, Wednesday nights now. Would you like to kick it off? 1-300-222-936. And I'm going to ask you, if you call up for a chat tonight, what you wore as a teenager. There's somebody coming in later with the history of black clothing. You know, if you've ever tried to dye something black, you'll realise that it's not a simple process. If you chuck a beetroot and a rag in boiling water, you'll probably get some purple on that cloth out of it. But trying to create black is a very different scenario. So black clothing, how it was finally cracked and what it's meant over the years since. Probably not as many years as you might think. That'll be part of a conversation later tonight. So in honour of the Swampies, the Goths, the Emos being celebrated in black clothing later, I'll ask what you wore as a teenager when you call up to be part of the quiz. 1-300-222-936. Kathy is in Buckland and is getting this rolling tonight. G'day, Kathy.
4: Hi, Helen. How are you going?
3: I am well, thank you. Did you have a look when you were a teenager?
4: Oh, gosh, it was a long time ago. Mm. I remember saving up all my money and begging my mother.
3: 936. Kathy is in Buckland and is getting this rolling tonight. G'day, Kathy.
4: Hi, Helen. How are you going?
3: I am well, thank you. Did you have a look when you were a teenager?
4: Oh, gosh, it was a long time ago. Mm. I remember saving up all my money and begging my mother for money. And I bought a black leather jacket from the Silver Fox in Launceston in the square there near the hotel. Yeah. Had it for years. Cost lots of money. Like, I think it was $300 back in the 80s. That's a lot of money.
3: I hope you've still got that jacket.
4: Do you know what? I was only thinking of it yesterday. I've got no idea what happened to it.
3: That thing should be an heirloom.
4: Yeah, I should have kept it. It had the big bat wing sleeves and it wasn't just one piece of leather. It was made out of all, like, it was all patchy and, God, I thought I was just the bee's knees.
3: Oh, isn't that the best feeling when you put something on and think, I am hot stuff? You go and strut down the street.
4: Oh, I don't know if it's happened to me very often. And then I had a purple silk shirt that I used to wear underneath it.
3: Oh, what shade of purple are we talking here, Kathy?
4: We're talking bright purple.
3: Yes.
4: Purple.
3: Yes. Oh, wow. Well, that, I always, you know how there are days where you think, I just want to look like if I needed to, I could hurt somebody. Did you feel like you had a bit of, you know, there was a sense of you're wearing

0: armour in black leather and bright purple.
1: Oh, look, I reckon I was pretty untouchable, yeah.
0: Yeah. Sometimes I still enjoy a touch of that. Fizzy Quizzy is what this is called tonight, as suggested by David. So when you get a question right, I'll ask you another one and we'll keep going like that. Last person with a correct answer before 8 wins a prize. Here is your first one. It's general knowledge. This week in 1880, in a Victorian town called Glenrowan, there was an arrest which made history. Who was captured, Kathy?
1: Ned Kelly.
2: Outstanding.
0: You got it. And Joel Reinberger is the one telling you if you're right or wrong from Afternoons on 936 ABC Hobart and ABC Northern Tasmania. He may regret ever letting me record these because I'm getting some serious mileage out of them, Kathy. I really enjoy them.
1: I'm sure he'll be fine.
0: Good job. Do you wear much black these days?
1: Pants. Yeah. Always.
0: Oh, there's no...
1: I'm going for the slimming, but I don't know if it's holding. I don't know if it's working all these years later, but, you know, you try.
0: I've hit that dilemma of getting a basically cream-coloured dog when I have a whole wardrobe of black clothing. And today I think I've pushed the limit of how much dog hair you can wear on your jacket in the workplace and not have people worry about you, you know?
1: Well, I've got a black dog, so that works quite well.
0: Oh, perfect. You thought ahead.
1: Yeah, but you could always just call it mohair.
0: Oh, yeah, it's a mohair blend.
1: Yes.
0: And by mohair, I mean dog hair.
1: Yes.
0: Excellent, thank you. Oh, it's a dog hair blend. That's all the rage. Don't you know?
1: Cost you thousands. Yeah.
0: That's 300 in the 80s if you'd picked one of these
1: up
0: at the time.
1: Yeah. Yeah.
0: Sport is your next category, Kathy. Serena Williams has been awarded a wild card draw to return to singles tennis on June 29th in a tournament she's won 7 times. Which one?
1: Wimbledon?
2: Yes. Pure excellence.
0: Said with no confidence but full accuracy, Kathy. Excellent. You much of a tennis watcher?
1: I wasn't sure. Wimbledon once a year. Yep.
0: Oh, well, please enjoy... Serena Williams returned to the singles game.
1: I don't think she will have lost much. I reckon she's still pretty good.
0: Yeah. Oh, just, you know, getting into your early to mid-40s and still wanting to play at that sort of level, it just all sounds a bit tiring, doesn't it?
1: Doesn't it? I think she's probably, you know, probably set for life. I don't think she'd have to work too hard, but, take it easy for a little while.
0: Clearly she wants to. Do you play yourself?
1: Oh, heavens no. I get tired watching it.
0: Right. It's so
1: suspenseful. I do have a tennis court.
0: Oh. Is it is it just left to the turbo chooks and patty melons?
1: Yeah, just about, yep. Yep.
0: Oh, well, I hope they keep it nicely kept for you.
1: Well, back in the day, there's 3 or 4 of our big properties around Buckland and everyone had a tennis court. And I think there was a bit of a tennis tournament that used to go on between the families, but sadly no longer.
0: What would it take to get that back up?
1: Me being a lot fitter.
0: That's one way to get there, Kathy. Few phone calls and lacing up your sneakers.
1: Yes, well, we did resurface it a couple of years ago, so it's in fairly good condition.
0: Really? This almost sounds like a plan unfolding.
1: You never know. But anyway, that's about my tennis knowledge. That's about it.
0: All right. What sort of court do you need for pickleball? Could you scale it down? Walking
1: no idea.
0: Tennis.
1: We don't need solid walls. We've only got mesh walls.
0: Yeah. Okay. I don't want to suggest you start having to build extra walls. That's even more of a hassle than 3 sets of tennis. Words is your next category. Mustard, amber, and school bus. Are all names given to shades of which colour?
1: Yellow.
2: You've got it.
0: Yes, indeed. School bus yellow is an official colour.
1: What was the middle one? Mustard?
0: Amber.
1: Amber yellow. That doesn't sound right. But anyway, we'll go with it.
0: There was extensive research into that one, I promise you, Kathy. I don't fish these out of my brain. My brain can't be trusted.
1: Oh, no, I'm sure you're right.
0: Yeah, honestly, if I put my middle name into a quiz question, I would look it up and check I was right. I don't trust my brain. with quiz questions on its own.
1: Fair enough. Mm-hmm. Fair enough.
0: But yours is clearly quite reliable.

0: Eibel. This is Kathy in Buckland, who is through on 1300 222 936 for what's a nightly quiz, Monday, Tuesday, Wednesday nights here on evenings. Fizzy Quizzy is what David suggested would be a good name for a quiz. And tonight, that is what it's called. You can send me a suggestion for a name anytime. But you need to ring up to play 1300 222 936. Kathy, you're on to your fourth question this evening, and it's Tasmaniana.
1: Okay.
0: Which river has the town of Ross been built beside?
1: Which river has the town of Ross been built beside?
0: Mm-hmm.
1: Do you know, I should know this because my husband's name is Ross.
0: Oh. And you might think he knew things about the town, which is his namesake. If he's there yelling answers in the background, that's fine, by the way. I'm on board with teamwork.
1: Well, he's given me an answer which I wouldn't have known. So let's go with Macquarie.
0: Yes.
2: Well done.
0: Ross knows his Ross. It is Macquarie.
1: Oh, okay. Ross knows his Ross. He's happy about that.
0: You'll have to split the prize with him now if you get one, though. Is there something he's looking hopeful about? Magazine? Beanie?
1: Oh, I don't know. Beanie would be good at the moment. Gosh, it's been cold here the last couple of days.
0: Today was the first time in a long time I've walked outside and thought, I just would not want to go for a swim in the sea today.
1: No.
0: What have you done to get warm?
1: Came home and lit. We've got a great big open fire. It's lovely.
0: Yes.
1: They're messy, but it's lovely.
0: Oh, but worth it. Yeah, you'll never get quite as warm from an electric heat source as you will from a fire, will you?
1: No, never.
0: Mm-hmm. And is there a designated wood chopper in the household?
1: Yeah, that's Ross.
0: That's Ross.
1: Yeah.
0: He's really paying for himself tonight, isn't he?
1: My word he is, yeah.
0: Kathy, your next category in Fizzy Quizzy tonight is general knowledge. What is a Basenji?
1: Oh, it's a dog.
2: You are so right.
0: Yes, small dogs, which can run up to between 48 and 56 kilometres an hour.
1: They have a black tongue.
0: Do they?
1: Yep.
0: I've known a Basenji, but I never saw her tongue.
1: I'm pretty sure it's Basenjis that have black tongues.
0: Wow, like giraffes and their freaky blue ones.
1: No. Chows have black tongues. Basenjis can't bark.
0: Oh, well, that's quite a selling point. Mm. I'm always trying to convince my dog not to bark. Basenjis just take care of it themselves.
1: Yeah, tell it you'll swap it for a Basenji.
0: Yes. Tell you what, they'd be handy on your tennis court. 56 kilometres an hour. You don't need to build the walls for pickleball. Just get some Basenjis as your ball kids.
1: They'll return the ball and they won't yell at you about it.
0: Right. Yeah. If you teach them well enough to give it back. If they're not the no give, only throw dogs.
1: Yeah.
0: Do you have a dog?
1: I have 4 corgis and a Jack Russell.
0: Oh. What is that Jack Russell's life like?
1: Oh, she's the boss of the corgis. Yeah, it's okay.
0: Okay.
1: Yeah. Of course she is. Little dog syndrome.
0: A tennis court and 4 corgis. That's gorgeous. I feel like you were Queen Kathy of Buckland with that going
1: definitely.
0: On.
1: Definitely. Mm. Definitely. Yeah.
0: The next category for you is food. Would you be given an aperitif to drink before, during, or after a meal?
1: It's either before or after. I'm going with before.
2: Yes. Can I come and live at your house? You're so clever.
0: Oh, that was timely. We'd just been talking about how good the dogs are in your household. And there he is inviting himself over. How did the love of the corgi start for you, Kathy?
1: I've always been a dog lover.
0: Yeah.
1: And I was looking at something that I could get and maybe breed.
0: Mm.
1: And I love quite a few breeds, but a friend of mine is a vet, and so every time I'd say, can I have this one? She'd go, no, it's got this wrong with it. Can I have this one? And she'd go, no, they get these problems.
0: Bad knees. Anyway, no, they can't breathe.
1: Yep. Yeah. So when I got to corgis, she actually couldn't find anything because apart from going up and down a lot of stairs, and I don't have stairs in my house because they're long backs, you need to be careful of that. So she let me get corgis, which is great because they're beautiful and they're funny. Oh, my gosh, they're funny.
0: Yes. Gee, they get stroppy.
1: Yes. Oh, they're very opinionated. Yeah.
0: So, and do you get sick of all the royal references? They're just so strongly associated with the late Queen

0: Elizabeth II.
1: True, but there are two breeds of corgis. She had the Pembrokes and I've got the Cardigans, so they're a bit different. They're a little bit bigger and they look a little bit different, but I still get the Queen references. But that's okay because I'm Queen of Buckland.
0: You are. With four corgis, you have to be. That's just the rules. Oh, well done. That's six questions down for you,
1: Well,
0: which
1: I've never even got more than two right, so
0: really.
1: I'm pretty happy with that.
0: Oh, you're always a delight. You pay for yourself in many ways when you call in for this quiz. Tonight, it's going to give something back to you in the form of I shall call you warm-brained for this success tonight and send you a beanie. That used to be bright spark and when a torch, but we ran out of torches and now there are beanies. So I just haven't quite nailed the compliment to go with them.
1: That would be great. I would
0: Okay.
1: love a beanie. Thank you.
0: Well, you and your warm brain and your Ross who knows stuff about Ross have a beanie on the way to you. But you're not done yet. This is Cathy in Buckland through on 1300 222 936 for tonight's quiz on Evenings on 936 ABC Hobart and ABC Northern Tasmania. I'm Helen Shield. Oh, you're doing such a good job of this. I need to put you on hold for 15 seconds. I'll have your next question on the other side of this.
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0: David has named tonight's game. It is Fizzy Quizzy. Game stays the same, name changes. So I have a series of questions here, various topics. It's a bit like collecting the different coloured bits of pie as you move around the board, that sort of variety. And you ring up to play. We have a chat and then I ask you whatever quiz question I'm up to. And if you get it right, I'll ask you another one. That keeps going until the last person to have a correct answer before 8 wins a prize. And as Cathy has just demonstrated, there are other ways to pick up prizes as you go along as well. Cathy, what was the toy you desperately wanted when you were a little kid?
1: There was a doll. I can't remember its name now, but you used to push a button on its back and its hair would get long, and then you'd wind it in and it would get short hair and you could brush it and plait it, and I desperately wanted one of those. I got one eventually, but I really wanted it. It took a long time and there were lots of tears.
0: Yeah, because cutting your Barbie's hair never worked out well, did it?
1: No, that didn't grow back. I tried that a few times. No.
0: It's a toy-related question, that's why I ask. Entertainment,
1: Okay.
0: created in 1978, and now in the Toy Hall of Fame, these dolls with round plastic heads and cloth bodies and the name Xavier on their bottoms are said to be born out of a vegetable crop. What are they called?
1: Cabbage patch.
0: Yes!
3: Can I come and live at your house? You're so clever.
0: Cabbage Patch Kids is what I needed. Thank you. Seven down. You reckon two was your previous record?
1: Yeah, I'm on a roll,
0: It's
1: hey.
0: a distant memory, two in a row, right? If you want to tackle the next record, Matt in Penguin once got 11 right in a row.
1: Oh,
0: So
1: no, I don't think so, but anyway.
0: I have to come up with a whole new quiz tomorrow if you keep going at this rate. Nature is your next category, Kathy. Fig
1: Okay.
0: trees can only be pollinated by which insect?
1: Fig trees can only be pollinated by which insect?
0: Hmm.
1: Is it a bee? No, that's too obvious.
0: It's not your answer.
1: Let's go.
0: Is Ross pulling faces at you in the background again, or has
1: What
0: he gone off to
1: can
0: chop some
1: pollinate
0: wood?
1: a tree that's not a bee? What's something that can pollinate a fig tree? Sorry, what'd you say? Let's go with flies. I don't know.
0: I can't pay the fly, but I can
1: Ah.
0: certainly pay seven questions in a row. And your warm brain, Cathy in Buckland, thank you for kicking off the quiz in such style tonight.
3: Nobody, nope.
0: No, it's not a fly. Fig trees can only be pollinated by which insect? If you want to get a fig to eat off your tree, what will need to do the work for you? Cathy in Buckland, from two in a row right as her previous record to seven. This is, see, you can quietly impress yourself by being part of these quizzes. 1-300-222-936. It's one of my favourite things about them. I love the chat and I love hearing people quietly impress themselves. Nature, the current category. The one after it'll be words, then back to Tasmaniana. If you're willing to wade in, give me a call, 1300 222 936. Annette in Ringarooma, hello.
4: Hello.
0: And what would you wear as a teenager? Did you have a favourite outfit?
4: I don't really remember, but Mum could never get me to wear pink.
0: See, I desperately want
4: it. I still don't like pink to this day.
0: I still don't?
4: No, and I've got two nieces that don't like pink as well.
0: Oh, how proud do you feel as an auntie that that gene's running through?
4: The two nieces happen to be sisters and they look quite similar.
0: Oh, it's funny.
4: Except one's in uni and one's in year 10. One's doing she's done a 3-year outdoor ed course and now she's doing a master's in teaching.
0: So, oh, wow. It's
4: quite an age difference.
0: I think that'd be a great gig, being an outdoor ed teacher. That's a smart life choice right there. There's often an auntie-niece connection, but similarity. I find often aunties and nieces are a bit cut from the same cloth. I suppose that's genetically likely.
4: Well, we're talking on similarities. She got ducks in year 10.
0: Oh, and how did you go, Annette?
4: I was just a pass sort of person.
0: Oh, I thought you were about to say that you were also ducks in year 10.
4: Sort of pretty much along the same line. They don't know where the ducks came from. Anyway, she put a post on her first day at kindy photo, and the photo when she got ducks.
0: Yeah.
4: And Joe got a message from Facebook saying someone's posted your face on Facebook. And Heidi immediately said, "It's not your face, Mum, it's mine."
0: Oh, and it had tagged her mum.
4: Yeah, she said, "Oh, someone's put your face on Facebook." Oh. And Heidi said, "No, Mum, it's my face."
0: Just stamping about like a biscuit cutter. Nature question is yours, Annette. Fig trees can only be pollinated by which insect? It's not a fly.
4: I'm not confident, but I think I've heard it's a wasp.
3: Yes.
0: You got it. Well done. That's what I needed from you. Annette in Ringarooma is through playing what for tonight is called Fizzy Quizzy. 1300 222 936. I'm Helen Chill. This is 936 ABC Hobart, ABC Northern Tasmania, playing what is a nightly quiz. And next category for you is words. Annette, which word can mean to walk in rhythmic step with others, a piece of music written to go with that stepping, and a month of the year?
4: March.
3: You are correct.
0: Ding, ding, ding. You got it. Okay, two down for you so far, Annette, in Ringarooma. How have you gone getting warm today? I feel like that's been the great challenge of this Tuesday.
4: It's been a good beanie wearing day.
0: Is that one of ours? Are you repping an ABC beanie?
4: No, it's not an ABC beanie.
0: Not yet.
4: My best personal beats, there's only three, so...
0: Halfway to Beaniedom.
4: Yeah, well, I was halfway to a bright spark when you ran out of torches.
0: It's true. I know. I've got to keep workshopping the warm brain, but every night all my perhaps cool brain seems to be able to cough up is warm brain.
4: Warm brain would work because I've got a couple of titanium plates and the whole cold weather doesn't do my head. I'm not sure what's worse, brain freeze or... Yeah.
0: Wow. Or chilly weather. Can you feel the titanium?
4: Well, I can't actually feel the titanium, but I can't handle the cold any like I used to.
0: Wow.
4: What all these people wearing beanies when it's not cold? And I think I've worked out why.
0: They might have bits of metal in their noggin.
4: Yeah.
0: Wow. How much RoboCop have you got going in there, Annette?
4: I don't know.
0: I'm quite impressed.
4: Yeah.
0: May I ask you a Tasmaniana question?
4: You may.
0: The Cape Sorrel Wave Rider boy named

0: Captain Fathom by ABC listeners in 2015, if I'm not mistaken. The Cape Sorel Wave Rider Buoy is 10 kilometres offshore from which nearest town? It's a trick question because there are so many Sorels dotted all over the place of various kinds.
1: It wouldn't be Tribana, the one.
0: No, fair and reasonable guess. It's lovely to talk to you tonight and thank you for telling a bit of your story, which sounds like you've been through some pretty intense stuff, Annette. Well done you.
2: Nope.
0: I don't take it lightly that somebody would trust me with that. This is Evenings, 936 ABC Hobart and ABC Northern Tasmania. It's a Tasmaniana question. Not off Tribunna, the Cape Sorel Wave Rider Buoy, once named Captain Fathom. Not Boy McBoyface, thankfully. 10 kilometres offshore from which nearest town? 1-300-222-936.
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0: On the ABC, I'm Helen Shield with the nightly quiz. The name of it changes each time, but the format stays the same. So I prepare these questions on a range of topics and I take suggestions for what the name should be. Tonight, it's David's Fizzy Quizzy, 1-300-222-936 to call and play. Mel is in Dodgers Ferry. Good evening, Mel.
7: Hello.
0: Hello. What would you rock as a teenager? How did you dress?
7: My sister was 6 years older than me, so if she wore bubblegum jeans, I wore them and PB boots.
0: Yes! Bubblegum jeans. Bubblegum jeans. Were they the
7: bubblegum
0: sort of...
7: Bubblegum jeans and PB boots.
0: PB boots. So bubblegum jeans, were they the ones that were sort of like pleated and blousy and then gathered at the ankle?
7: Yeah, and they used to stretch as you put them on. They were, like, very skinny, and then you put them on and then, yeah, they had, like, lines down them.
0: Did you ever have to use the top of a coat hanger to get the zip up because they were so tight?
7: Well, I was only 12. My sister did.
0: You would have had to do that with a two-year-old's pair of jeans, but no, she, yes. Stealing your big sister's clothes is... It's a joyous part of being a little sister.
7: Mm.
0: Do you ever rock a hypercolour shirt with those pants?
7: Yes.
0: Yeah.
7: Oh, no, because the hypercolour shirts came in when I was about 18. 17, 18. So, that was the 90s, the hypercolours, I'm pretty sure.
0: Somewhere around the cusp. Did you feel a bit too mature for... jumping on the hypercolour trend at the time?
7: Yeah, possibly.
0: Yeah, right. Right. Fair enough. Fair enough. Didn't go with your scrunch perm. I have a Tasmaniana question for you, Mel, in Dodgers. The Cape Sorel Wave Rider Buoy, which was voted to be called Captain Fathom. I don't know if that's caught on. It's 10 kilometres offshore from which nearest town? Not Tribunna.
7: I'm just going to say Bishano.
2: No.
0: I can't pay that one. I'm sorry, Melon Dodgers. Okay, not Bishano, not Tribunna. Head elsewhere is my tip at this point on Evenings. On 936 ABC Hobart and ABC Northern Tasmania. Tasmaniana question. They can be the stumpers. They can be quite regionally specific, so... if it's your town, it's like, well, everyone knows that. And if it's not, it can be like I'm asking you for the chemical compound of borax. I don't know. But if you do know this one... then

0: And jump on in, the Cape Sorrel Wave Rider Boy. Because you're nearby, because you're a weather nerd, whatever the reason, you know it. 1-300-222-936 to get through and tell me. Daniel's in Garden Island Creek. G'day, Daniel. How did you used to dress when you were a teenager? Oh,
1: good evening, Helen.
0: Hello.
1: I remember when I was in high school, 26 reds, the jeans. Oh. Everyone wanted a pair of 26 red jeans.
0: Right. Man, it's so... The jean trend is such a fleeting and specific thing, isn't it? Just...
1: Yes. Yeah.
0: Mm. Everybody was in skinny jeans 5 minutes ago, and now children will laugh at you if you're wearing skinny jeans. You know, just all... moves very quickly in the world of denim.
1: Yes.
0: What would be one of your favourite items of black clothing you've ever worn?
1: Really not too sure. I've got a lot of black clothing. I suppose I've got a really nice. It is black, but there's a lot of other colour on it. A black woolen. Alpaca wool knitted jumper.
0: Yes.
1: And it's beautiful and warm and it's lovely.
0: Yes. And it's actually alpaca. You're not just pretending that all the dog fur stuck to it is some sort of other creature's fancy fur.
1: This one. It's not completely alpaca, I think, as it does say on the tag, but it is from Peru, and it's from a beautiful little shop that's in Signet. Yes.
0: Oh. Peru via Signet. Excellent. Tasmaniana is the category at the moment. The Cape Sorrel Wave Rider Boy, once named Captain Fathom, is 10 kilometres offshore from which nearest town?
1: I'm racking my brain on this one. I think the other two that got taken out of my mind before, once again, the up north and then out east. So is it out? It's closest to Strawn, is
0: yes!
1: it?
0: Yes! Yes! You got it, Daniel. You got it. So you don't nerd out on weather forecasts quite enough to be across the Wave Rider Boys? Is that what I'm hearing?
1: No, not massively. Mm-hmm.
0: That's fair. What do you listen out for in a weather update?
1: Generally, rain. Rain's one of the main things that makes going in and out of jobs with my line of work. It's just as long as the weather's fine, it makes it easy sort of thing. Yeah.
0: Okay. I get increasingly excited about all of it. Like, ooh, tell me how many mils of rain. Oh, how fast did the wind speed get? It just only keeps getting more interesting to me. You have knocked over a Tasmaniana question. We're several fell ahead of you. Well done. Next category for you is sport. New to the FIFA World Cup format and frustrating plenty of fans are extra three-minute breaks in each half of each match. The cynical person might think that's all about advertising, but what does FIFA say the stops are for, Daniel?
1: It's drinks breaks, because that's probably a thing that wasn't in soccer before, is that right?
0: Correct.
2: Loving it, dude.
0: Yeah, you got it. Hydration. Hydration breaks. That is what I needed from you. Well done. That's a sport category knocked over. This is Fizzy Quizzy, tonight's trivia challenge on evenings on 936 ABC Hobart and ABC Northern Tasmania. Daniel is playing at the moment in Garden Island Creek. He's through on 1-300-222-936. You can get through on that number and be ready behind him. But while he keeps getting his questions right, I'll keep asking them. Your next category is entertainment. Aria nominated for her debut single. She's been on a billboard in Times Square and just sold out shows at Dark Mofo. She is which Lutruwita Tasmania raised First Nations singer songwriter?
1: Oh, that's Miss Kanina.
0: Yeah. Huh?
2: Outstanding.
0: You got it. She is incredible. She is a superstar.
1: Made a big mark and moving forward. Yes, good stuff.
0: I don't see why she wouldn't go international. I just think what she does stacks up next to anybody, really.

0: If you're the last couple of years, like very whirlwind, but in the same sense, like she's it's all in the cusp, like
1: Yeah.
0: onwards and upwards,
1: Yep. Years of hard work to be ready for this. Food is your next category, Daniel in Garden Island Creek. And here it is. Burr Bosque, Packham's Triumph, and Josephine are all types of which fruit grown in Tassie?
0: Ooh.
1: Burr
0: The
1: Bosque,
0: apples.
1: Packham's Triumph, and Josephine are all types of which fruit grown in Tassie?
0: I'm gonna just go with apples, and I think that would maybe, yes, yeah, that's the most common
1: How
0: one.
1: dare you? No, I'm sorry. Joel is bidding you a hasty exit with that one, Daniel in Garden Island Creek. I mean, it is clearly a fair and reasonable guess to say an apple, but I can't pay that one tonight. Thank you for playing. 1-300-222-936 to get through and be part of Fizzy Quizzy on evenings. My name's Helen Shield, and this is a nightly thing. Actually, wherever you have the ABC on in the country, if you are listening to evenings, then you get a quiz between the end of the 7 p.m. ABC News Bulletin right through until the next update at 8. But this is, I don't just, get this faxed through from head office. I do create this especially for you because I want to have some Tassie flavour in there and make sure I'm rewarding you for knowing stuff about where you live as well as all the rest of the world as well. Robin in Ulverston, hello.
2: Oh, good evening.
1: Good

0: Tassie flavour in there and make sure I'm rewarding you for knowing stuff about where you live as well as all the rest of the world as well. Robin in Ulverston, hello.
1: Oh, good evening.
0: Good evening. Robin, what would be one of the greatest items of black clothing you've ever worn?
1: I had this very moment listening to you and the lovely callers. Mm. I'm putting together a beanie, which I have made myself. I'm very proud of myself. Yes.
0: Did you say a beanie?
1: A beanie, yes. I've knitted it, and I have a signature, which is little pom-poms that I put on it. Like I make a plait, and then I attach the pom-pom to the crown, and it's my little signature thing for these beanies. And does that count? Does that answer the question?
0: Yes. How long is the thread before the pom poms go on?
1: Oh, just to the from the crown to the rim of the hat.
0: Okay. So yes. you could swing your head around and get a bit of propeller action.
1: Exactly. Yes.
0: It's, in my mind, I immediately went like nipple tassels, spin it around like, which is probably not the visual you were going for at all.
1: No. I'm way more. I'm too old for that sort of carry on.
0: Oh, I was never young enough for that sort of carry on. I assure you.
1: I did once have a go at pole dancing.
0: Oh yeah, how'd you go?
1: Look, I now take my beanie, hat, whatever I've got on my head, off to pole dancers. They have to be so fit. I just couldn't do it. I couldn't use my arms; wouldn't hold me out from the pole. It's an Olympic sport. It is. Should be.
0: The upper body strength, incredible. The core strength required for that. Yeah. My baby sister did it for a little while, and yes, my beanie is also off to them. She did it recreationally, not professionally, if that makes any difference.
1: But I can't think of anything it would be equivalent to. It's like top class gymnastics.
0: Yes. Oh, maybe. That'd be a very complementary skill.
1: Mm.
0: Yeah.
1: Mm. Except you do it in, the skimpies and show your body off if you've got a good one, which is fair enough, I think.
0: It sounds like a nightmare to me on multiple levels. But I remember a friend of mine saying, yeah, but no one would ask us to do that, Helen. I thought, yes, that's true. That's a different...
1: It's unkind, but it's true, isn't
0: it? Yeah. And while I was getting $9 an hour at the pizza shop, there were people with better attributes getting a better hourly rate, I'm sure.
1: Yes. And we won't say how they get it. No, we won't go into that.
0: Food is your current category. Burbosk. Packham's Triumph and Josephine are all tripes of...
1: Packham. Yes. Well, that sounds like a pair.
0: Ah, good.
2: Pure excellence.
1: Well, that was a fluke.
0: Hey! Didn't we spend a strange and unexpected time tiptoeing around pole dancing then, Robin?
1: Yes.
0: I feel like we've come through it, hopefully, without sounding judgmental.
1: Can I ask you a question?
0: Or exhibitionist. Yes.
1: Where are you broadcasting from?
0: From the moon. I'm everywhere, Robin. I'm right there.
1: Are you
0: breathing heavily in your ear?
1: Top or bottom of Lutuisa?
0: I started in the top, and at the moment I'm in the bottom.
1: Ah, okay. Because I'm not native born.
0: Mm-hmm.
1: You get to be very aware of the
0: divide.
1: The contest.
0: Oh, no.
1: And I've lived for a long time down south, but I just love the north.
0: Oh.
1: It's such a friendly place.
0: Yeah.
1: Lovely.
0: The proximity to a variety of beauty, the access you have across the north is... It's pretty hard to beat.
1: It is hard to beat, and good soil. You're not trying to garden in sand.
0: Mm. Are you right in the volcanic red goodness?
1: Well, I'm not. To be honest, I'm not sure because I bought a little unit. I'm getting old, and I bought a little unit in Ulverston, and the lady who had the unit before me was a gardener supreme, and she's gardened every square inch, and I think she's bought a lot of soil in.
0: Oh.
1: So, but judging by the perfection of the lawns in Ulverston, I would say that Ulverston's got pretty good soil.
0: Yeah. What's the the peer pressure you feel like to make

0: maintain a lawn that good as you take over ownership of that unit?
1: Well, my unit is the one with the garden.
0: Yeah.
1: I'm probably one of the younger inhabitants of the units. So, you know, I've got the biggest garden, but that's not down to me. It's down to the lady who sold me the house. I basically looked at the garden and said, I don't care what the house is like.
0: I'll have that. All right. So it's not a scary pressure to have to maintain something that beautiful.
1: Oh, yeah, it is.
0: Oh, it is.
1: Absolutely. Oh. Yeah, yes. I think I might be, you know, two-thirds crazy buying something like this because, you know, it's going to require a lot of work.
0: Oh, what's out there?
1: Oh, every plant you can possibly poke a finger at. She's gardened it so that it's not like an English country garden, but it's totally enclosed, the unit. And she's planted, there's not a spare spot for anything. There's bird attracting plants and bee attracting plants, and she's done such a lovely job.
0: Right. And how much gardening experience do you bring to this?
1: Oh, quite a bit.
0: Oh, good. Oh, good. Excellent.
1: Enough to know that I've probably taken on more than I can, deal with. But never mind. That's what we do.
0: Are you being modest and you ran a nursery for 40 years or something?
1: Oh, no. I'm never modest. Now, you still haven't told me where you're broadcasting from.
0: Oh, yeah. I'm in the south.
1: In the south.
0: Yeah, yeah.
1: And are you a Tasmanian?
0: I am. Okay, here's my story, Robin. So I had Launceston cousins and they moved to Queensland, and I'd mainly grown up in Queensland and I moved here. So I'm not a blow-in, I'm a trade-in. We just switched which members of the family were here.
1: Well, you know, there's a beautiful John Williamson song about Tassies. They always come home.
0: Aww.
1: Tassies always come home. It's a beautiful song. I'm not a country and western fan, but I like that song. Mm. And the words are beautiful.
0: Mm. Lovely. Well, if you are padding to get yourself closer to be the last person with the correct answer before 8, you are going about it the perfect way, Robin. You're a very engaging conversationalist.
1: I'm just having a chat with you.
0: I am finding you hard to resist on the conversational front. I've pretty much forgotten that we've got a quiz on. I better remember.
1: Well, you've got gorgeous other people. You've had the lovely lady from Buckland for the tennis courts.
0: I know.
1: The Queen of Butlins.
0: She's
1: wow.
0: not using it. The corgis have got the run of it. Probably the Jack Russell gets to escape the corgis maybe and kick the gate of the tennis court shut to get a minute's peace. But I think
1: the lady with the titanium. That was amazing.
0: I
1: would like to have heard more of her story.
0: Me too. But I probably pry more than is polite.
1: Well, ditto.
0: You can always hang up. That's the upside, isn't it?
1: Oh.
0: Always hang up.
1: Anyway, she did very well.
0: She did.
1: I thought. Mm.
0: Your next category is Tasmaniana, Robin.
1: Oh, no. I had to look the Sorrel one up on the internet because I had no idea. And I live near Sorrel down south. And I know Port Sorrel up here, but that was my limit of Sorrel.
0: There's
1: knowledge.
0: A Sorrel for every occasion. The question should be, who's got the best garden in Alverston? But I'm afraid it is New Pelion Hut. New Pelion Hut is the largest alpine hut in which national park?
1: It's a Tasmanian question.
0: Yep. Pelion. New Pelion Hut. P-E-L-I-O-N.
1: Oh, foggiest, but I'll say Cradle Mountain.
0: Good.
2: You've got it.
1: That's a good guess.
0: Yeah. Go for the closest one. When all else fails, pick the one over the fence.
1: The obvious one.
0: Cradle Mountain Lake, St Clair, if it's been naughty.
1: Yes, I have been there once. I went there with my one of my very favourite exes, and we got stuck. It was very funny because he had been used to going up there in a ute and with the Parks and Wildlife and pulling people out of trouble. You know, people who went up there without chains in the snow.
0: Ah, yes.
1: And this time he pulled politely off the road to let somebody go past and went into a ditch he couldn't see, right up to the axle, and couldn't get out.
0: Oh, no. So
1: that was all right, because Parks and Wildlife patrol that quite a lot, and they just came along and saw him there looking very sheepish and laughed at him while they told him out.
0: I was about to say, has he perfected his withering stare at the people he pulls out who are ill-prepared?
1: Oh, but then, without a doubt. You know. Oh yes. What are you doing up here without chains and and that sort of a car?
0: If Kathy with corgis is the Queen of Buckland, if you've got one of your favourite exes, you are now the Elizabeth Taylor of Ulverston in my mind. Okay.
1: That's lovely. Thank you for that.
0: And did you marry any of them more than once?
1: No. Twice married was enough.
0: Oh, fair enough. Well done. Your next category is entertainment. 20 years before her showgirl era, weirdly appropriate after our previous conversation, Robin, 20 years before her showgirl era, whose debut single was a country pop tune called Tim McGraw? Era is a clue. I don't know how helpful a clue it is.
1: What was the era?
0: 20 years before her showgirl era.
1: Showgirl. Okay.
0: Yes. So, whose debut single was a country pop tune called Tim McGraw?
1: Tim McGraw. No, showgirl. You wouldn't call Dolly Parton showgirl now, would you?
0: I mean, it'd would be you? Rude if you
1: Probably
0: didn't.
1: Would. Let's go Dolly. She's the only one I can think of.
0: Well, it's not right, but I just love any reference to Dolly Parton. What an absolute...
1: Isn't she gorgeous?
0: Has never cared what people thought of her, has always excelled and is this exceptionally generous.
1: And also has been married to the same man all through.
0: She right was. And her Carl died only very recently.
1: He did, didn't he? Yeah. But no, hats off to Dolly.
0: Beanies with pom-poms off to Dolly, Robin in Ulverston, and to you, well done.
2: Deeply, bitterly disappointed.
0: I'm not really. Joel might be there from afternoons on 936 ABC Hobart and ABC Northern Tasmania. I'm Helen Shield. If this is your moment to jump in, 1-300-222-936. 20 years before her showgirl era, whose debut single was a country pop tune called Tim McGraw?
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0: Yeah, this is Evenings on 936 ABC Hobart and ABC Northern Tasmania. My name's Helen Shield. I have one of these quizzes Monday, Tuesday, Wednesday nights. And if you would like to take a little risk, add a little bit of something extra to your night, then give me a call and play. If you've never thought you were the person who could ring up something like this, you might surprise yourself. 1-300-222-936. Paul is in Blackwall. Hello, Paul.
6: Hello, Helen.
0: Paul, now you are unafraid of calling in for a radio quiz, and I have this distant connection in the back of my mind. What was your mum's name, Paul?
6: Pat. Okay. Patricia was her first name, yeah. Patricia.
0: Okay. I just had this connection. There used to be this beautiful woman called Lisa in Sheffield who would ring up, and it had been nagging at me going, is that Paul in Blackwall's mum?
6: Okay.
0: No, it's not, though, clearly.
6: Well, like your last caller that did very well, I was thinking, hang on, like, you sound like someone I know, but I'm sure I don't. Like, but it's just one of them things, you know. Sometimes you just think, but like my mum's name was Pat. So there you go. Miss Pat.
0: And Paul, have you ever tried pole dancing?
6: Not voluntarily.
0: And how does one involuntarily find themselves pole dancing?
6: Oh, like sometimes you might be in your early 20s, you might go on a trip to Bali with your mates and you have a couple of Iraq attacks and away you go. So
0: you just think, how hard can it be? Turns out very.
6: No, look, I'm not one of those people that can hang up there with my leg wrapped around it and stuff. Mm-hmm. Like you just like hang on to it and swing around it once and then you just keep going to the next bar.
0: Yeah, right. Next bar, next pole, whatever happens. I have an entertainment question for you. It is 20 years before her show.

0: Girl era, whose debut single was a country pop tune called Tim McGraw?
1: I had to think about it, but if it's not Taylor Swift, I've got no idea.
2: Well done.
0: It is indeed Taylor Swift. Excellent. Excellent work by you. Thank you very much. So I reckon, how are we doing for time? 3.5 minutes left until the news. You can get at least one more question in here, I reckon, Paul.
1: Yep, definitely.
0: General knowledge. Oh, this is a very dignified question. This week in 1977, the Methodist, Congregational and Presbyterian churches in Australia combined to form which denomination?
1: Can you repeat the question, please?
0: Sure can. This week in 1977 in Australia, the Methodist, Congregational and Presbyterian churches combined to form which new denomination?
1: Anglican.
0: That's a fair and reasonable guess.
3: I'm not mad. I'm just disappointed.
0: No, not the one I needed, but no doubt a helpful one to have ruled out for the next person, Paul. So maybe this is the redemption all of my pole dancing needed in the quiz tonight. This is Fizzy Quizzy, the final moments of. If you'd like to leap in, the last person with the correct answer before the news at 8 wins a prize. Next up is Steve in Kingston. G'day, Steve.
4: Good afternoon, evening. How are you doing?
0: Yeah, I'm well. I'm well, thank you. What is the greatest item of black clothing you've ever worn?
4: I was given years ago by a lovely Japanese lady this leather jacket, and it was a classic, and I used to wear it everywhere, but it's not really in fashion for me now.
0: You've got to hang on to things like that, though. They'll come back around.
4: Oh, absolutely, yes.
0: Great. Still in the wardrobe?
4: No, actually. I donated it to a charity in the end. I should have kept it, though.
0: You would have made their year by leaving that for them to pick up.
4: Absolutely.
0: Oh, I was really hoping it was just hanging there with some little naphthalene flakes around the neck waiting for it to come back in style for you, Steve. General knowledge is the current category. This week in 1977, the Methodist, Congregational and Presbyterian churches combined in Australia to form which denomination?
4: It's not easy to say all that, is it? I'm imagining it would be the Uniting Church.
2: You are so right.
0: And with that, you have taken out the quiz for tonight, Steve.
4: Have I swooped in, have I?
0: You have.
4: Oh, fantastic.
0: Which bird would you like to be nicknamed for that? Like, do you want to be the vulture? Are you the raven?
4: Oh, definitely the vulture from Brooklyn 99. Yes, absolutely.
0: That's why they call him the eagle. No, they do not. Steve, congratulations. May I send you a Gardening Australia magazine for your labour?
4: I would love that. Thank you very much.
0: Great. Consider it in the post. Congratulations on your victory tonight in Fizzy Quizzy. There'll be another quiz tomorrow night on evenings on 936 ABC Hobart and ABC Northern Tasmania. And there will be the history of black clothing. Not an easy colour to create nor dye a fabric into. When did it happen and what has it meant since? A little later tonight, ABC News Now.
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9: 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I'm William Howard Evans. Britain's newest politician and possible Prime Minister, Andy Burnham, is meeting Labour

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2: I've not mentioned nearly enough times this is about to happen. So, Tassie, popular destination for long-distance flyers, as it turns out, and not just humans in planes, but one of the long-flying humans who is here to study the long-flying birds will be in very shortly. And this bird has the kind of name which makes me want to invent a game called Rare Bird or Character in a Charles Dickens Book, because I feel like there's a lot of overlap between the two. Do you want me to give you... I'll give you a couple if you'd like to play an informal round of... Is it a rare bird or is it a Charles Dickens character? The bird shortly is the Latham's snipe. So that's where this has started. If I told you there was a Clark Bazard, Dickens or bird? It's Dickens. Okay, what about a Bayham Badger? That's also Dickens. But what if it's a hoary pufflick? Well, that's a bird. Corey Busted? Hope you've had a guess. Also bird. What about a Hottentot Button Quail? It's a bird. See how good this game is? Maybe we can make it catch on. Rare bird or Charles Dickens character. Latham's snipe, definitely a bird. Very difficult one to see in action in the central highlands of this place, but somebody who has devoted more time to it than many will tell you some of the secrets of this long-flying, mysterious character in the next few minutes this evening. After The Temptations and My Girl...

0: For humans, the great appeal of the Central Highlands here can be the escape from the rest of the world, the natural beauty, the abundant fish. And there is a bird which travels an extraordinary long way to enjoy all of the above as well, it seems, and it's one with a name I reckon you'd be forgiven for thinking was a character out of a Charles Dickens story, which has made me want to invent a game, Rare Bird or Dickens character. And I am going to make you listen to a couple more before you get to hear about this excellent bird. So a Martin Chuzzlewit, Rare Bird or Dickens? That's Dickens. What about a Noddy Boffin? Also Dickens, as it turns out. But if you're talking about a Sandy Galito, Rare Bird or Dickens? That's a bird. One more. Tinkling Cisticola. That's a bird as well. See, do you think this can take off? I'm about done with it. That's all I've got for birds and Dickens characters at this point. It'll move on to just the insights of the Latham's snipe 15 seconds from now.
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0: There's a long-distance migratory bird which hangs out in the central highlands of this place. Now, the bar-tailed godwit gets a lot of attention because it has set the record for the longest non-stop migration ever recorded by a bird, and it ends up here as well. But tonight, some justice for another remarkable aerial traveller. Saundra Leclerc is a master's student at Federation University studying the Latham snipe. Hello, Saundra.
3: Hi there, how's it going?
0: Hey, well indeed, thank you. Where do these Latham's snipes like to spend time?
3: Well, they have two primary, they have a breeding and a non-breeding area. So when they're breeding, they actually live in Japan and Eastern Russia. Mm. And then whenever they're finished rearing their chicks and they're ready to go, they fly all the way down from those two places, Japan and Eastern Russia, all the way down to Australia. And then they live generally on the East Coast, all the way from the tippity top to the very bottom.
0: I keep saying snipe and it's snipe. I'm so sorry about that. Can I just say that seven times in a row? The Latham's snipe.
3: Yes.
0: I just got sidetracked by storybook characters, well and truly. So how did you first get interested in the Latham's snipe?
3: Well, I'm originally from Canada and I came to Australia about in 2019. I graduated and just wanted to experience some birds outside of North America. And while I was here, I fell in love with Australia and a boy and ended up getting married. And now I live here full time. And while I was here, I was studying or I was researching another bird working for BirdLife Australia called the Australasian bittern, which is another cryptic, very cryptic, secretive wetland bird, quite a bit bigger than the Latham snipe. But yeah, I just seem to kind of gravitate towards these cryptic birds that don't want anybody to see them. I just want to find them. So yeah, I was lucky enough to get this master's project looking into Latham snipe.
0: Yeah. Away from you and the birds getting to hang out without any
3: exactly.
0: interruptions.
3: Yes.
0: So the Latham snipe, what does it look like?
3: It's a medium-sized shorebird, so bigger than a plover, and it's very cryptic plumage, which means that it's sort of mottled browns and tans, creams. It's very good at hiding, so it blends in very well with the background of, you know, the grasses and the sedges that you find it in.
0: Would you consider those some handsome stripes on its face?
3: I would say so. I mean, I might be a little biased.
0: Would people, even if they live or fly fish in the Central Highlands, would you expect that they probably haven't seen one?
3: Yeah, I think it's pretty uncommon to see them. They're very, like I said, they're very secretive. So when we're doing our surveys for our field work, we have what we call a flight initiation distance or an FID. So when we conduct our surveys, oftentimes you don't know that you're in an area with a bird until you're, you can be as close as 2 meters away from it before it takes flight. And we call this, flushing. So oftentimes they'll flush out of some vegetation that they're usually hiding in during the day, which we call roosting. And they'll make kind of this chuck noise as they fly off. After you recover from having a heart attack of this bird scaring you, you can be like, oh yeah, that was one. It's very hard to be able to know, where they're going to be and how many is in a certain area, but when we do our surveys, that's generally how we try and identify them.
0: So, how do you know how to pace yourself and when to start and when to stop to be able to find and flush them out?
3: Well, based on the area of the wetland or marsh that we're walking through, we have sort of predetermined transects or routes that we walk. And based on the density of the vegetation, whether we're going through sort of just knee-high vegetation or really thick bushes, we'll stop everywhere from 5 to 30 seconds, every 5 to 30 seconds. So you can imagine how long these surveys can take. And it's not stopping for a big amount of time, but just enough. Because the birds are so tuned in with their surroundings and they're so good at hiding, they'll generally stay tucked down until a predator has passed. And so that stopping and kind of pausing to see what's going on will also stir them into a flight. And they'll be like, oh, I better go. And so they'll flush once we've paused.
0: Saundra LeClaire with you. She's a master's student at Federation University working on the Latham snipe, which spends part of its life in the central highlands of this place. And how far away does it migrate when it's not here?
3: So it flies all the way, sometimes nonstop, from Japan and Eastern Russia. So it's quite a ways. And some of them, some of the birds, individuals will stay sort of northern, eastern of Australia, so in Queensland on the coast, and then some fly all the way directly down to Tasmania. So it really is dependable, but we do know that they do show something called site fidelity. It has been recorded that they will go and visit the same sites year after year, and families will generally, visit those same sites. So we think that the birds that we're seeing yearly in the central highlands are probably the same, birds that we're seeing each year.
0: Right, like the mutton birds. Do you think they even come back to the same nest?
3: Well, we're not sure. There are some studies that were, or some conversations going on with Japan, but it would be that would be another master's maybe.
0: Yeah, where are they at the moment?
3: Right now they're in Japan. This is their breeding season, so they'd be in Japan and Eastern Russia, settling down in their nests and breeding. And then they usually come to Australia around September. They'll start showing up, and really, the densest population will probably be around November, December is when we see the most of them, and then they trickle off, eventually leaving by February.
0: What do you want to understand about them through your master's?
3: So the property that I do my field work on is called the Silver Plains Reserve. It was acquired by Tasmanian Land Conservancy in 2010, and it was very heavily forested, or it is very heavily forested, but it was very heavily logged up until they acquired it. And so eventually some restoration activities are going to be done on the property because there's, even though it is quite an it maintains a lot of natural values. It has been historically touched by humans, so there's drains, and the water table is a bit lower than what it would be naturally. So looking to restore it back to what it would have been before logging, for as much as we can. But we want to make sure that we're doing right by the threatened species that are in this area, which is not just Latham snipe, but there's it's really good habitat for Tasmanian devil, eastern quoll, as well as the Tasmanian wedge-tailed eagle.
0: Right.
3: So for particularly for Latham snipe, we want to take a look at what areas they're using, what marshes are they roosting in, and then eventually looking at where they're foraging, because these birds are really cool, as in they're nocturnal. So not many shorebirds are nocturnal birds, but they forage mainly at nighttime. And we're not really sure where they're going yet because they're really hard to spot, as you can imagine. And so we want to learn more about their foraging, the habitat that they're choosing for that, as well as their habitat for roosting during the day. And then once we get an idea of their occurrence and abundance, we can make more of an educated understanding of what habitat they're looking for and how any restoration activities would impact them, whether it's for good or whether we need to, see if the mosaic of wetlands in the area is enough to sort of maintain their excellent population.
0: So when you say there's not terribly much known about them, that the Latham snipe is cryptic, really, you don't know that much about where they roost, what they eat, or what sort of numbers there even are.
3: Well, we do know there is quite a bit, well, a number of studies that have been done in Australia, but they focus mainly on urban areas. So this is, I think, one of the first ones where it kind of focuses on a more natural environment. So like I said, it has been historically logged, and so there is a bit of human disturbances that have happened in the past, but right now it's very natural. It's a lovely area. Whereas there's other studies that have been done where the birds are literally going to a wetland that's surrounded by cottages and houses where they mow right up to the grass around the wetland. So you can understand that the birds wouldn't have a lot of room to roost during the day in those areas, whereas these ones, they have so much space. So that's why it's so important to conduct these surveys, find out what kind of vegetation they're roosting in during the day. And then eventually we're hoping to further the study into actually catching the snipe, putting some GPS trackers on them, and being able to see if we can figure out what different wetlands they're using throughout the entirety of the season and where they're going to forage at night, because it's just so hard to figure that out.
0: And birds migrate so differently. Some stop many places along the way, and some, like the Godwit, has that extraordinary single journey. What sort of migration does the Latham snipe go on?
3: Yeah, so it pretty much goes straight from Japan or Russia all the way to Australia. There has been some instances where there's not very many, but some have been known to stop in Papua New Guinea, but very, very few. So they're generally making a non-stop flight straight to where they're going to go during the non-breeding season, or they'll tend to stop somewhere along the coast and then trickle down, like I said, to Tasmania. So they might stop in Queensland, and then those same birds might come all the way to Tasmania.
0: Glenn's texted with a question saying, what do the Latham snipe eat if they're found around wetlands?
3: So primarily invertebrates, so worms, crustaceans, insect larvae, stuff like that. They have a very long bill, so they need a soft, muddy substrate that they can probe into, and it's almost like a sewing machine action. You can see them just bobbing their head up and down. And their bill, the very tip of their bill, it is a very long bill. I think it's almost twice the size of their head in length. The very tip of their bill actually can open independently of the entire bill itself. So it has like a little section that they can open up just at the tip, where they can sort of move it once it's in the mud to try and get, the little worm or insects that they're trying to reach.
0: Are there little extra hinges?
3: Yeah, almost like that. Yeah, it's really interesting.
0: Wow. And with the long migratory flights, does that put a bird at less risk of being exposed to, there's a lot of attention on bird flu at the moment. Would a long flight put them at less risk of that?
3: I believe so. I mean, it's hard to say. That's not really my area of expertise, but I would say so, because once they arrive in Australia, they're generally going to freshwater wetlands. I mean, that's not to say all of them go to freshwater wetlands, but that's primarily where they're found. And right now, the only birds that have been found to have the avian influenza have been sort of coastal, in more like oceanic pelagic areas. We're continuing to monitor the situation. The birds aren't here right now. Like I said, they're still in Japan and in Eastern Russia. All we can do is monitor the situation and hope for the best.
0: Yeah, well, I hope it never has to be your area of specialty.
3: Yeah,
0: That
3: thanks.
0: they get to stay well clear of it, and you do too. The Latham's snipe. Thank you for the introduction to it. Saundra LeClaire is a master's student at Federation University, working on these birds which migrate from the other side of the planet to several sites, including in the central highlands of La Trobriand, Tasmania.
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0: 936 ABC Hobart and ABC Northern Tasmania. I'm Helen Shield. Fashion flashback on the way. It's maybe more of a fashion flashback tonight. The history of black clothing. If you've ever tried to dye something black, you probably already know it isn't the easiest colour to turn a fabric into. If you chuck beetroot in boiling water, you can pretty much get some purple dye going. But black, you've got a much bigger job ahead of you. So when was the breakthrough in fashion history into black clothing? And what status and meaning have they had across the years since? That's on the way next. If you want to tell me about the greatest piece of black clothing you've ever had the pleasure of wearing, have at it. 1-300-222-936. We'll get you through. Taylor Swift now, who starred in one of the earlier quiz questions tonight. This is I Knew It, I Knew You.

0: evenings on 936 ABC Hobart and ABC Northern Tasmania. I'm Helen Shield. There have been delays with texts lately across the ABC, so it is always a safer bet to call 1300 222 936. I say that because, unfortunately, a couple of Latham Snipe questions have popped up just a moment too late. Sarah says, "Hi, I have a question about the Latham Snipe. Do they have many predators? It's a great question. I wish I'd asked it. I'm sorry if that means I have to do a Latham's Snipe follow-up sometime. I appreciate the excuse." And the other question is, what does Saundra Leclerc think of James Hird going for the Essendon job? And I don't know if you know Saundra, but you spelt her name perfectly, and it makes me think you might be married to her. But if you just want to hear a little bit more football, Corbin Middlemass and Ben Cameron yesterday on AFL Monday were talking a bit about how the fixture's going to work once it's more than 18.
1: 19 is an issue, not just because it's an odd number, but because it's a prime number. So the problem with this is if you had, you know, 21, you can slot them into, you know, groups of three or whatever it turns out to be. You can't do that with 19. Like, 19 does not fit whatever way you possibly try and put it together. And that's where we're going to end up with these awkward parts of the fixture. What do you think the answer is?
2: I don't have a good one, Corbin. I'm probably more in your mode of thinking around possibly having divisions, which I know a lot of people tend to immediately rebuff. They tend not to like that. But you have a model that I think if we could get to an even number, I mean, 18 would have worked, but let's say it is 20, that I think could add interest and intrigue to the season for the latter part of it.
1: So 18 works perfectly because if you're thinking you play everyone once and then you got to try and work out who your double ups are against, essentially if you split the 18 teams into three lots of six, you could play the other teams in your 16 pool, and you go from there essentially on that front. But that makes it tough to do when you've got 19 teams because there's no way to sort of evenly distribute them. And even if you were to put them into the divisions from that point, which I would love to see, gets much harder to do.
0: That is some of the debate from last night on the ABC's AFL Monday with Corbin Middlemass and Ben Cameron. If you want to hear more of that, Mark Murphy gets in on plenty of calls and texts about it too. You can hear the episode in full and heaps more Australian Rules football podcast content from them. Every episode of ABC AFL Daily podcast on ABC Listen or wherever you get your podcasts, you'll be able to track that down. And from football to fashion history, black clothes, when they started, what they've meant in the years since, and you can tell me what they mean to you as well, if you like. What's the greatest item of black clothing you've ever worn? Tewkesbury Dave says he got the cane for wearing a black shirt to school instead of white. I don't know if that made it the greatest shirt. Were you proud to be that much of a baddie, Tewkesbury Dave? Were you rocking your black shirt rebellion all the way to the principal's office? Now, and a few other people sending messages. Give me a call if you want to tell me your story. 1-300-222-936. Elliot says, "I had a very tasty black Nehru suit, which I used to wear when conducting choirs, coupled with a pair of Cuban heels. It was quite a look. I don't know what a Nehru suit is, but you had me at Cuban heels, frankly. I hope you did a little flamenco tap when nobody was listening." 1-300-222-936. And here is Four Non Blondes and What's Up?

0: Hawthorn on Blondes What's Up on evenings on 936 ABC Hobart and ABC Northern Tasmania. I'm Helen Shield. Swampy? Goth? Emo? Have you ever been devoted to black clothing for a while or forever? What's your black clothing flavour been? If you think about dyeing fabric in centuries gone by, there are a lot of colours you would have got happening before you worked out black. So what did it mean when somebody figured it out? And what has it come to mean in various settings and stages since? Dr. Emily Brayshaw is an honorary research fellow at the School of Design at the University of Technology in Sydney, with what for tonight is not just a fashion flashback, but a fashion flash black. Hello, Emily.
1: Hey, and as an old goth myself, I can just say old goths never die. We just become a bit cryptic.
0: Ooh. What was the first colour you started introducing into your wardrobe?
1: After becoming a goth?
0: Post-black.
1: Yeah, post-black, sort of deep, rich jewel tones.
0: Mm. And then it was a slippery slope, hey?
1: It was a slippery slope, yes. And now, you know, hell, I wear tan.
0: And do you see the derision of your former self in the mirror every time?
1: Oh, I've always been stylish.
0: It's like being a vegetarian for 10 years and then having your first bite of pepperoni pizza and it just all falling apart from there.
1: I know, it does.
0: Have you ever tried to dye something black?

0: I have, but I'm fortunate enough that I live in the 21st century and I have access to the very finest chemical dyes that can do the job for me because historically it is such a tricky color to dye. Historically, it washes out easily, it degraded faster than other colors. And it was really, really complex to do. So, if we look at the ancient Egypts and Egyptians and prehistoric times, black was pigment rather than dye, and they relied on things like carbon, soot, and charcoal. And by sort of the Middle Ages, antiquity to the Middle Ages, dyers discovered that fabric soaked in plant tannins from tree barks like alder and also walnut, or crushed oak gold nuts turned a deep black when bound with iron salts,
1: Oh,
0: like
1: that's very
0: iron
1: cool.
0: filings dissolved in vinegar. But what, and these did sort of stay longer, and they combined these tannins with the iron salts, like I said, that act as a mordant. And even though it was a more beautiful black, the result was really corrosive to the fabric. So it'd eat your fabric away. So it was really, really tricky one.
1: If you weren't powdering your face with lead, you were dressing yourself in iron-rich, degrading fabrics.
0: Yeah, that's right. And so, eventually they got around to using a madder or a woad base, and then they'd over dye that with these tannins. And so, by the late 16th century, the best way to get a gorgeous black would be to dip wool or silk first in a woad or indigo bath, and that gave it like this gorgeous blue black. And then when the fabric was dry, you'd over dye the fabric with a madder or an alum mordant. And so these were kind of ways to do it.
1: Wow.
0: And we've got the first records and how to do that from Venice from 1584.
1: Wow.
0: But what's really great, what I found really interesting, is when the Spanish got to Central America in the 16th century, they discovered a type of plant called logwood. And that quickly became the European standard for achieving a jet black colour. And it also, when combined with chromium or iron mordant salts, it gave a really rich dark black shade, and it replaced older, more time-consuming methods. And it's really interesting that because historically, the Spanish have really leaned into black clothing. You look at a lot of historical portraiture of the Spanish nobility, merchants, and they're really into black. And we can tie this to their colonial history as
1: Right.
0: well.
1: I mean, yeah, as you talk about all of these ingredients and steps and even travel, how much of a status symbol was black clothing given what it took to make it black?
0: Oh, absolutely, absolutely. It became this ultimate color power of status and fashion in the period that we call early modern Europe. And by the end of the 16th century, it was essential for young men from wealthy families to have their portraits painted and often wearing black as well. And it sort of trickles down in a lot of ways, from the nobility to the merchant classes, again as a wealth flex. And so, we see it becoming an important professional colour of well as well. So, we have portraits of Italian musicians and music makers wearing black with a white lace collar and collar and white ruff sleeves, and tailors as well wearing very fine black clothing. Of course, we have the merchants from Holland and Antwerp also wearing, a lot of black clothing, again because it signaled wealth and professional. Blur, I've been teaching all day, so I'm, my mouth's just blur, but professional status,
1: Yeah. It's Dr. Emily Brayshaw, Honorary Research Fellow at the School of Design at UTS, where she has been teaching all day, but is still dropping in with the history of black clothing on evenings on 936 ABC Hobart and ABC Northern Tasmania. My name's Helen Shield. So it's been such an elite thing. At what point does black start to get more available to the working class?
0: Yeah, so, you know, definitely people have been wearing different grades of black dye. So obviously, you know, you get the super expensive, time-consuming, the deep ones made. But then, you know, you sort of still get cheaper shades or ones that weren't as consistent, and people wore those as well. And we sort of see this revolution in menswear, particularly around the early 19th century, where men sort of move away from, I guess you'd call it peacocking in a lot of ways, and sort of darker suits become sort of the professional sort of standard of wear, really, in the 19th century. And so by the 20th century particularly, you know, black and dark suits are definitely this professional colour among all classes. And interestingly too, by about 1859, we have the invention of aniline black. And that's developed by the English chemist John Lightfoot. And by applying this aniline to cotton, he created a fairly inexpensive and stable black dye that revolutionised the textile industry. And suddenly black clothing became really widely affordable then.
1: This is Evenings on ABC Radio, talking about the history of black clothing. And it hasn't yet started delving into the world of being the uniform of subcultures, but let's see how it gets there after this.
0: Oh, it'll get there.
2: Is Tasmania's forestry debate about to reignite?
3: If there's an impact on Tasmania's forest industry, the Commonwealth potentially need to pay.
4: We don't believe that federal compensation will be required.
2: I'm Ailey Ward here, TassieCast on ABC Listen Now.
1: It has certainly found its place in ancient Egypt, but made its way strongly through Western Europe as the years have gone by, has black fabric and fashion, as we're hearing from Dr. Emily Brayshaw on Evenings tonight. And where does it start to head in the 20th century?
0: Yeah, so that's really interesting too, because what happens with these aniline dyes is suddenly they become cheaper, more people can afford them. And so, and also because of these associations sort of with new professional classes, you know, and the rising middle classes, we sort of start to see black being adopted as working uniforms. So we've got the rise of department stores in the late 19th and early 20th century, and the women working in the department stores would wear all black, you know, and there was this beautiful film, Australian film, made a couple of years ago. Ladies in Black, yes, about the, you know, the Sydney department store. And, you know, this is where this history comes from as well, of, you know, looking professional, blending in, sort of signalling, like musicians do, right? Signalling that you're sort of you've submitted yourself to your skills, to your professional identity. And sort of that's something that, you know, one of the reasons as well why musicians wear all black. And historically too, with musicians, wearing all black signalled that you're in the service of an orchestra, perhaps under the patronage of a nobleman. And this has also been the case for more than 500 years too.
1: Orchestras, Western orchestras have been wearing black for about 500 years.
0: Yeah, yeah.
1: Yeah.
0: Yeah.
1: And then at what point do you start to see it become a uniform to set subcultures apart from more mainstream groups and fashions?
0: Yeah, so we start to have items of subcultures. So subcultures are kind of a newish thing that kind of pop up with the rise of the teenager, if you will, in the early 50s, like the teenager is a phenomenon. And we sort of start to see subcultural dress emerging, and we get elements of black. So, of course, we've talked recently about the black leather jacket and black denim and these sorts of things. And, of course, though, you know, we get the beatniks in the 50s, the early beat poets.
1: Oh, my goodness, black skivvies, berets.
0: Yeah, the black skivvies and the black beret and the black cigarette pants and their nasty little cigarettes and that sort of thing. And you know, we get then this morphing from these sort of fringe cultures, subcultures, through to subcultures like goth punk, and then from punk into goth. Because if you sort of think about it, unless you're from somewhere like Melbourne, people actually don't wear head-to-toe black that often.
1: What?
0: We'll have items of black in our wardrobe. We might wear black trousers or a black jacket or a black coat or hat or scarf or something, or definitely shoes or boots. But head-to-toe black is something that we still don't always wear. It still kind of really makes a statement.
1: Does it? I'm wearing it right now.
0: Go you. What statement are you making? It's cold in Tassie and I'm at work.
1: That might be. No, I think it's my preferred shade, but I struggle with it a bit now because I have a light-coloured dog, and today I've really pushed the boundary of how much dog hair it's appropriate to have stuck to your
0: clothing.
1: Oh,
0: they know. Cats and dogs, they know. Mm. They will come. They will find your clothes. They will sleep on your black clothes.
1: So how has it become... Why is it the cold climate go-to? Is that just because it absorbs more warmth from the sun?
0: There's sort of look. Obviously, that's kind of one reason. I don't know if it is the way, but it's certainly kind of part, I guess, of this idea of coming though from Europe, Eurocentric sort of dress, and this idea of tying into how people in Europe dressed these ideas. And of course, today it's associated, as well with kind of creative types, arty types. I've mentioned musicians, but you think of your stereotypical designer or your gallery artist, whatever. And we sort of see that as well coming through this European cultural kind of style of dress and consumption and cultural production as well. And that tends to happen in Australia in colder climates as well. And also, yeah, I think it is, like, it does feel really hot wearing black in summer. It really does.
1: I've got my summer blacks. No, I'm pretty, summer I'm pretty blacks, committed.
0: Yeah.
1: As is Sharon in West Hobart, who says, yeah, I was a goth in the 80s. I still wear all black now.
0: Yeah, go Sharon. Mm. I love that. I've still got a lot of my old goth clothes and I bust them out every now and then.
1: I just had to check a quote because I say it in my head. When you said, why are you wearing all black? I thought, I'm in mourning for my life. And then thought, what was that from? Did Winona Ryder say that? Was that in some teen movie? Apparently it's from Chekhov, and I feel real clever now, Emily.
0: Oh, that is super clever. Speaking of Winona Ryder, in Beetlejuice, the first movie, in which she wears all black, and it's an amazing device in costuming, stage and film costuming, to dress characters in all black. She does say at one point, my life is a dark room, one big dark room. I'm pretty sure that's her. Yeah. Lydia Dietz.
1: Right. Well, Anton Chekhov's The Seagull, as Masha gets asked why she constantly dresses in black, and she says, I'm in mourning for my life, which is a particularly wonderful line.
0: She's like a proto-goth, isn't
1: yes.
0: she?
1: Again, probably wasn't that warm in Russia at the time, so maybe she's just working in
0: no,
1: the theory.
0: No, but it might also come from conventions, 19th century and early conventions of mourning wear as well, where women would dress in mourning, all black, for funerals. And then, of course, the Victorians getting super elaborate. You've got sort of different fabrics of black that you're allowed to wear after a while. And after a little bit longer, you can sort of intersperse a little bit of grey or purple or mauve or stuff until you move out of mourning. But certainly, he might be riffing on those sort of mourning conventions as well. And I think also that's part of where goth comes from too, this fascination with death and mourning and you know, the glamour of that, right? It is also quite glamorous to be sort of dressed in black, all black, and then, of course, you can punctuate it with a red lip or a big jewel or something quite rich and luxurious.
1: Thank you very much.

Dr. Emily Brayshaw on evenings on 936 ABC Hobart, ABC Northern Tasmania. She's an honorary research fellow in the School of Design at UTS. Paul McCartney and Ringo Starr have a new song, and I've just been counting down to be able to wedge it in before the news at 9, and I'm going to manage it. Things get delicious after 9 on a Tuesday on evenings, but this is what's brand new from half of the Beatles on evenings. It's Home to Us.

0: New from Paul McCartney and Ringo Starr, that's Home to Us on evenings on 936 ABC Hobart and ABC Northern Tasmania, a regular contributor of deliciousness at this time on a Tuesday night. It's been featured in a magazine so big they had to explain where Tasmania is. Hear from her after the news.
1: In your neighbourhood.
2: She's a young devil. She has eaten a carcass that was in the bush.
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2: She's a young devil. She has eaten a carcass that was in the bush.
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3: France has announced it's barring the far-right Israeli minister Bezalel Smotrich from entering the country.
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5: ABC News, good evening. I'm William Howard Evans. At least two Labor MPs in the UK are considering whether to launch bids for the party leadership to stop the favourite Andy Burnham being made Prime Minister without a contest. Europe correspondent Mazoe Ford has the latest.
6: Andy Burnham, who was sworn in as a new MP on Monday, has a huge amount of support within the UK's Labor Party to become the next Prime Minister now that Sir Keir Starmer's resigned. However, many MPs are uncomfortable

0: Ukraine to surrender the remaining part of the Donbass region, which it successfully defended from Russian forces. Kyiv has rejected that demand. Meanwhile, Ukrainian officials say a Russian missile attack has killed three people in the central Ukrainian city of Kryvyi Rih. The head of the city's defence council said on Telegram that 19 people were injured.
1: Green Senator Nick McKim says the government's tax reforms will prolong Australia's housing crisis. This is despite his party striking a deal with Labor that'll see changes to capital gains tax and negative gearing passed through Parliament. Under the agreement, self-managed super funds will be unable to borrow to purchase housing, and an inquiry into Labor's proposed overhaul to the NDIS has also been extended. Senator McKim, who is the Greens' economic justice spokesperson, has told 7:30 the tax changes lack ambition.
2: Australia's housing crisis is going to be worse. It's going to be more harmful, worse than it needed to be, more harmful than it needed to be, and it's going to last for longer than it should have lasted for, and those things are on the Labor Party for their lack of ambition and courage.
1: The Governor-General has opened the new Anzac Hall at the Australian War Memorial in Canberra. Politicians and dignitaries gathered to celebrate this latest stage of the memorial's $550 million redevelopment. Federal Parliament adjourned early so MPs could attend the event. Governor-General Sam Mostyn says the redevelopment offers a wonderful representation of history.
3: With the opening of these new spaces of commemoration, learning and reflection, we now see Bean's vision brought to a space which I think can come close to offering that thanks, thoroughly contemporary, with respect and candour at its core.
1: More top leaders at KPMG are exiting as the consultancy firm's whistleblower scandal continues. Business reporter Amelia Turzon has more.
4: The chairman, Martin Shepherd, has announced that he's leaving, along with two audit partners that are already being investigated by the corporate regulator over the whistleblower scandal. Mr. Shepherd only last week fronted a parliamentary inquiry which heard further allegations tied to its unidentified whistleblower that the Big Four firm used confidential information to bid for new business. The firm's Australian chief executive and its head of audits have both already resigned. Major brands that are dragged into the fallout include Lendlease, Optus, Dexus and Westpac.
1: And in sport, Socceroos defender Jason Guerrilla says breaking down Paraguay's defence will be key to winning their final group game at the FIFA World Cup. Australia are ahead on goal difference in Group D and are guaranteed to reach the knockout stages if they draw in San Francisco. In their last match against Turkey, Paraguay played the entire second half with one less player but still held on for a 1-0 win. Guerrilla says that shows how hard it will be to score against the side. You're up to date with the latest ABC News.
5: The forecast for Tasmania for Wednesday, fine apart from a possible light shower about the northeast and Bass Strait Islands with patchy inland frost during the morning. Light south to southwesterly winds, variable at times. In Launceston, a medium chance of showers in the early morning with a top of 13 degrees. In Burnie, a mostly sunny day with a slight chance for shower, a top of 13 degrees.
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10: Things do get delicious on Tuesday nights, on evenings here, and they also get right into the meaning of food and what and why we eat together. In the last few days, there's been a day of huge significance for a woman living here who does bring some of that Tuesday night deliciousness regularly, and she's been featured in an article in a publication about it, which is so big and so far away, it opens by explaining where Tasmania is. So it's kind of an origin story, maybe, for this woman who could be a regular part of your Tuesday evenings if you have the radio on at this time often. But hear a little more of her story in the next few minutes tonight after Bob Seger and the Silver Bullet Band.

0: Bob Seger and the Silver Bullet Band, Night Moves, on Evenings on 936 ABC Hobart and ABC Northern Tasmania. I'm Helen Shield. Juneteenth is a commemoration of when enslaved people in Texas finally learned they were free. It's also high summer there. But in honour of her midwinter marking of the date here, Honeychild from Kingston in Tassie has been featured in an international publication called Cuisine Noir, written up by someone I believe is one of her food heroes. Is that fair to say, Honeychild?
1: 100%. 100%.
0: How is it for you to have your story heard and shared like this?
1: I mean, I have not the articulation, honey. Like, first of all, for Chef Wanda to be the person to interview me for, like, you know, a very auspicious, very important, very relevant site, like, it's just blessing on top of shock, on top of, like, bucket list, on top of what? Like, I still haven't been able to read it all in one go because I keep stopping to freak out.
0: And did you get the photo album out for her?
1: Of course. Like, we talked about so many really deep-rooted and ancestral things when she was here. And, I mean, she literally interviewed me for days because we just kept having our conversations and just recording them. And then, you know, she went back and she just, you know, chose to tailor it because the woman that owns the site really wanted a Juneteenth feature. And then Wanda was like, well, you know, the Honeychild was the first person to do it in Tassie, and she does it like this. And that spawned, that's literally the conversation that spawned them to want me to be featured. Like, huge, huge example.
0: Man.
1: Such a glow up.
0: I want a podcast version. Are they going to put the podcast version out too? She's recorded all of that.
1: Oh, man. That conversation was a humdinger, let me tell you.
0: So who is Chef Wanda?
1: Chef Wanda Blake, that resides in the San Francisco area. She is, I met her through a mutual source maybe 10 years ago now. A woman that is really kind of nestled in, like, all things Black culinary. She knew that Wanda and I had very similar food loves and food ways, you know, especially in regards to, like, Black cowboy cooking and the food of California. And we connected, and we've just been fast friends since then. And she's just taught me so much because, again, she's kind of a big deal in the sense that she has made a name for herself doing ancestral recipes. And her all pepper chow chow was, like, for a minute, it was on every well-to-do, well-heeled Black restaurateur's table. And just her, you know, she helped me calibrate and refine my spice mix. She taught me so many things about different Arkansas food ways that are very much California ways, which are very much Louisiana. Like, she's just incredible. So for her to be the person to bring me, it's just wow.
0: And for you to be there sharing your grandma's
1: right
0: food with her.
1: I mean, honestly, Helen, because you know how much I believe this is my purpose. So to have somebody with an exquisite palate that is an elder in the community and spiritually also, you know, so important to my trajectory as far as what I hope I'm doing, for her to validate and taste and then find surprises. And, you know, I always feel like I'm a very confident and competent chef and teacher, but she made me feel like a pioneer and just a wunderkind because the way she was like, I never thought of that. I never. And then for somebody that you admire and you can recite their whole, you know, resume to say that they admire something, like, what?
0: Yeah.
1: Just wow.
0: And did you love showcasing Tassie to her as well?
1: Oh, it was the privilege of a lifetime, because when I came here, I was just knocked out. This is such an exquisite place for incredible food. Just there's not a place in Tassie where you can go and you're going to find, like, subpar produce. There's just not. And so to be able to take her, you know, at the beginning of April, when everything was just turning a bit, so she kind of got, like, that last summer plums with the new squash with, like, oh, just it was amazing. Oh. To see it through her eyes, oh, my goodness.
0: Right, because that's nearly 20 years for you now.
1: Can you believe it? Can you believe that I've been in Tassie 18 years? My goodness.
0: This is Honey Child of Honey Child's Creole, as featured in Cuisine Noir, written up by Chef Wanda on 936 ABC Hobart and ABC Northern Tasmania. So where did you start in your Juneteenth in Tasmania story for Chef Wanda?
1: Well, honestly, it's kind of like the real story of Honey Child, because I was doing small country markets and small events. And then I got the opportunity to do my first dark mofo. And it just so happened to be right around Juneteenth. And so I was looking for a theme to anchor myself with for like my debut, you know? So I really wanted it to be something that I was strong and something that I can articulate, you know, from the first grain of rice to that last oyster on the gumbo. Like I could talk through it to anybody, because from what I understood, I was meant to be able to be my own kind of spectacle for Dark Mofo. And this is back in the Mona Own days. So everything was just really curated and really thought out. And I thought, what do I know in and out that I can showcase and blaze my own trail? And it was Juneteenth, because it wasn't yet a national holiday in America. And so to be able to tell that story and to tell why these foods are so important and to showcase them to the best of my ability was just the best place to start the story, to bring Wanda and to bring Cuisine Noir. It was just seemed to me the best place.
0: Did you feel the festival and the patrons at it gave you, they could hold that space with you?
1: I think so, because it was only the second mofo. So people were really keen to observe and to listen. I recall so many conversations. Nobody was just like ordering and leaving. Everybody wanted to know, well, why? And how come that's on the side? And what's this? And what do you mean Texas Red? Like, it just sparked off so many amazing conversations that, I mean, I would so often look up and it would be like 10 o'clock. I'd be like, wow, where did the time go? Because it was just, Tassie was ready for it. They were ready for it. And I'm, you know, and I so often say that I'm so thankful to Australia for really making me Honey Child. And this is a huge part of it. Like Winterfeast gave me swagger, gave me something that I could brag about instantly.
0: How significant was your library and then introduction to people growing excellent produce through that?
1: How do you mean?
0: How did you meet the Hmong Temple community?
1: Oh, well, because when I was doing markets, the ones that I used to do down the Huon and around Snug area always had a really cool homegrown or gardening section. And the best vegetables I've ever seen were at the Hmong table. And I went over there and I introduced myself and I asked, you know, tell me about the produce. And they were telling me, you know, what they grow and why they grow it and where they sell it. And I bought like greens home, and I had bought things that I thought that I was going to have to either cultivate myself or to really dig deep, because I had been looking around for certain things for like 2 years and they were growing everything.
0: Oh,
1: it was just so nirvana, just like, I couldn't believe I could get fresh okra and fresh mustard greens and chayote, or excuse me, merlotons. What do they call them here? Chocos.
0: Oh.
1: Because, you know, like, but like, and because they are who they are, there's the produce is grown so reverently that, like, if you've never had a carrot blow your mind, get some of theirs.
0: Morning Glory. I don't know how many different names that has. I know it as Morning Glory, and used to eat it in Southeast Asia, and have bought theirs and gone, yes, this is the stuff.
1: Exactly. There's just so many beautiful things. And that's honestly the best kept secret in the world about Tassie, is if you are really a smart person and you only, you know, you eat as local as you can, you will feast exquisitely. And I was so surprised that it was just the byproduct of living here. You know, it wasn't like a conscious decision. It was just, there's these great farmers. There's these people that are respecting everything ethically. Hey, they just happen to will sell you stuff. Like, amazing.
0: Was she surprised at how seasonal the food scene is here?
1: She really was. I think because she tried to She kept telling me leading up to the trip that she wanted to come in kind of blind to certain culinary things because she just really wanted to experience them, organically and naturally. So like the first time we like took her for a good drive down the Huon, and she saw all the farm stands and all the all the apple boxes where you put your chuck your coins in and take your out. Like she took so many videos and so many pictures of it. She said, "Is this all the time?" I was like, "Honey, this is not. This is the end of it. You should see summer. Like you can't drive past apricots. Like people have their beautiful homegrown stuff, and everybody's proud to share. It's just such a beautiful way of living." She was really, really enchanted. She really was.
0: And we haven't even gotten to the school kitchen yet. Let's step into Honeychild's transformation into Ms. Honey feeding the kids after this.
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0: Honeychild of Honeychild's Creole, as featured in this incredible piece in Cuisine Noir after a long and in-depth visit from one of her food heroes, Chef Wanda. Honeychild, what was Wanda's face like when you told her that this intergenerational elite cooking you do, you also get into school lunches for free for children?
1: You know what was funny is she asked me, like,

0: when did Honey Child like become my life? Not so much when I started doing it for a living, but when did I, convert? And I told her, I said, actually, I kind of chopped myself in three pieces. I'm your regular normal Tony who has nothing to do with any of the glitzy stuff. Then I have Honey Child, who is like, that ambassador, that chatelaine of the South. And then you have Miss Honey, who works with the kidlets and the schooligans in the schools. And because of the kitchen garden programs of Stephanie Alexander, 24 Karat, they brought me into the classroom. And School Food Matters and Loaves and Fishes do the free lunch program, and they have taken me into the high school. And can I tell you that seriously, of all the crazy, funny, madcap, creative, beautiful things I get to do, there is nothing like being Miss Hundy Monday through Wednesday. Nothing.
1: Man, and putting food in kids' bellies for free, does it get any more central to who you are than that?
0: Like, seriously, absolutely not. Like, literally, like feeding tomorrow and loving them through the pot and getting to do it with exquisite. Like, I honestly don't know how, like, Loaves and Fishes and School Food Matters, they pull it off, because it's ridiculous what we get to use. And I'm so grateful, because our kids are worth it. When I'm old, I want healthy, smart, empathetic people in charge. And this is my way of helping that along, of just really repaying the blessing that Australia gave me. Like, it has given me my purpose and my calling and my activism and my joy and my playground all at the same time. So the very least I can do is put some of that in the kids.
1: What is one thing you have served in your school kitchen lately, which you've been impressed with the way they've taken it on?
0: We have two Hall of Famers. And what's funny is, like, today we had both of them. So Miss Honey is known for her Tuesday baked oatmeal extravaganza. So I really have taken the Amish classic and just tazzied it up. Today we had a sticky dake and coconut. And it's just and it's the size, it's I'll have to take a picture sometime and send it to you. The amount that these kids can go through in 15 minutes. It's like there should be a prize somewhere.
1: Right. You can
0: And
1: measure it
0: then
1: in
0: for
1: Olympic
0: lunch,
1: swimming pools.
0: that's it. It just baked oatmeal with the goo. The goo is the sauce that I put on top, which is three parts: one part condensed milk, one part pure maple syrup, and one part brown assaulted Tasmanian butter,
1: Ah.
0: pinch of salt. And I
1: Whoa.
0: mix that up, and like that, it sounds like a lot until you realize that that covers like 150 servings.
1: No, it sounds like a
0: Just,
1: lot of perfection is what it sounds like.
0: oh, and you frost it. Like, even you pull the baked oatmeal out, you frost it just like a cake. So when you serve it, the kids get like the drippy, they call it the goo. And they're like, oh, Miss Honey, the puddle. Give me the puddle, Miss Honey, give me the puddle. Like, it's so delightful, because it's such a wholesome, simple, beautiful thing. And to see how much they love it. I just rotate it with different fruits. Like, we do a banana chocolate chip. We do sticky date. We do caramel coconut. We do carrot cake. We do cranberry and orange. We do applesauce. We do Christmas pudding. Like, we do all sorts of kinds. And it never gets old.
1: Wow.
0: It never gets
1: And
0: old.
1: that's
0: And
1: one Hall of Famer, and you did another one today as well.
0: today was Miss Honey's special baked bolognese.
1: Oh, hello.
0: And when I tell you, as soon as that bad boy comes out the oven, you can hear the chittering. It's so funny to me, because I will have kids that, like, seriously, you have to push them away by their forehead. They will come four or five, like, as many times. Today we had a big group of kids on an excursion, which meant there was like 50 extra serves up for grabs. There are a lot of happy eighth graders today. I tell you, there's so many kids that ate seconds and thirds. And I, because the rule is that you may get in line as many times until the food is gone.
1: I remember sitting in class thinking, oh, I can smell Beryl's pikelets cooking in butter. I cannot imagine sitting in class thinking, I can smell Miss Honey's goo on that slice.
0: It just makes me happy, because I can tell that they appreciate it. I can tell that they really like that they're getting something.

0: scratch made and something interesting and something that they know other kids, because it's kind of my own thing. I have shared the recipe, so I'm hoping that lots and lots of schools make it because it's very economical and it's so good too and for you. But that and the pasta, sis, like I'm telling you, as soon as that bolognese comes out the oven, you might as well just set up the like riot gear because it's about to be on and cracking.
1: Now I have to ask a question about it. Bolognese in the oven, what's the story?
0: Well, it's just because I'm making so many servings, and that way I found that if I can convert the traditional pastas to bakes, then I can put lots of extra garlic, lots of cheese. If there's like a little bit of extra veg, I can puree that and fold it through. And then once you bake it, you get all of the beautiful Maillard around the edge. You get like golden brown cheese and those crispy bits of pasta with the gooey center. And again, I try to give it to them as hot as possible. Like I pull it out the oven and let it sit 10 minutes, and then I serve it up so that it's still warm enough to give you a cheese pull. And it's just like a big cozy hug. And it just makes me so happy because it was so cold these last couple of days. Like my face was even cold. So I can only imagine how awesome it must have been to like come for breakfast, get that hot bowl of oatmeal, and then back it up with the hot bowl of pasta at lunchtime.
1: Oh,
0: Like,
1: yeah. I shouldn't have asked. Last time I think we talked about baking pasta, I went home at 10 o'clock at night and cooked pasta and made macaroni cheese and baked it. And I'm sitting there at 11:30 going, my dog's barking at me to go to bed.
0: There are worse things. There are people that do drugs. A cheesy carb is not the worst thing in the world that can happen to you in the winter in Tassie.
1: Oh, no. Just hook that up into my veins any day of the week.
0: It's just, Helen, it's just the work that I get to do really kind of keeps like the Juneteenth of it all in me all the time, because I am always so grateful for the opportunity to like share my heritage. I'm always grateful to talk about, people that have blessed my life, either with their work, with the recipe they left, or just genuine contact. And for me to be able to like pass that through with the kids, it's just, I really am one of these people that it matters to me what my elders think of me. It matters to me the work that I'm leaving this world. So when I'm gone, that it'll stand for me. And I'm just so blessed that I get to do it, because there is nobody that heard that day that soldier in 1865, when he was driving, running those, that mail and going through the South, declaring that the slavery is over and everyone is free and everyone is free and everyone is free. To be able to then be the descendant of those people, to be down here at the bottom of the world, telling their stories, cooking their food, and loving a completely different generation of young people with all of that energy and all of that power. Who has a better job than that? Like, I'm so blessed by this work that it just fills my heart, and it's just the best thing.
1: And you are such a blessing with this work. Thank you very much.
0: Oh no, please. This is truly my treasure, truly.
1: Honey Child of Honey Child's Creole. And you can read the piece all about her, cuisinenoir.com, and you'll see Tony Burnett Rand's Juneteenth celebration. You can read more and see some pictures of that goodness in action. 936 ABC Hobart and ABC Northern Tasmania. This is Donna Lewis. I love you always forever. Feel

0: Donna Lewis, I Love You Always Forever on Evenings on 936 ABC Hobart and ABC Northern Tasmania. My name's Helen Shield. I've found my sweet spot of shaking down weather updates for you at this time of night, and that is a little something-something from the National Forecast from the Bureau, and then a big bit of something-something from the Country Hours, more comprehensive details about the days to come. So, Angus Hines from the National Bureau has this to say about tomorrow.
1: Pretty relaxed winter weather is in store for us tomorrow. Very little rainfall across Australia, and even those places that are getting some rain tomorrow, it's only going to be light rainfall amounts. One of the hallmarks of the winter that we've had so far has been that our high pressure regions have been extremely far to the south. That has been stopping, or at least suppressing, the usual polar outbreaks and cold fronts that we see at this time of year, and instead bringing pretty mild and sunny weather across central and southern Australia. And Wednesday is no different, with our big high pressure area here down in line with Tasmania. That's something we typically see during summer or spring, less so during winter. Rainfall in Tasmania limited to the northeastern corner. Launceston across to St Helens, including the mountains up here, could get a shower morning or perhaps into early afternoon, but clear after that. Everywhere else will have a very settled winter's day. Calm, not much wind. Temperatures are slightly cool, between 10 and 13 degrees across the state, and it will be mostly cloudy.
0: And a little more comprehensive for the days coming with Ursula Connor and Tony Briscoe on the Country Hour earlier today.
2: We will see this cold front clearing the state sort of overnight tonight and into the early hours of tomorrow morning. So potentially a few light showers just lingering about the northeast, but then we're going to have a ridge of high pressure come in pretty quickly behind it. So that'll trap a bit of the moisture and certainly the cold air as it moves over the state over sort of the next few days. So pretty cloudy day across the state tomorrow. That should keep the minimum temperatures not too bad overnight. But as we see that cloud start to clear up into the next few days, that's when we'll really start to see those frosty mornings, especially through inland parts, but even places like Hobart on sort of Thursday morning could see some frost around as well. And look, the maximums through the daytimes not looking too warm either. We're sort of hanging around 12, 13 degrees for most of the major centres, Tony. And that's really the conditions we'll see from Thursday right through until the weekend.
0: The Country Hour back tomorrow from noon on 936 ABC Hobart and ABC Northern Tasmania. I'm Helen Shield. Few specifics about tomorrow. Launceston, possible early shower, 5 to 13 on the east coast. St Helens, a shower or two, 7 to 12. In the Bass Strait Islands, White Mark, shower or two, 7 to 14. King Island, shower or two, 11 to 14. Northwest coast, Burnie, mostly sunny, 4 to 13. And into the west tomorrow, Strawn, cloudy, 5 to 12 degrees. In the Derwent Valley, New Norfolk, cloudy, 5 to 12. And then in the south, Huonville, cloudy, 4 to 11. Hobart, cloudy, 6 to 12. And there are no warnings.
3: Tammy Shipley believed someone was out to hurt her. 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
0: Yeah, going to the library in Tasmania, you might not be expecting to find a first folio of Shakespeare's work from 1623, but that's here. 235 copies still exist in the known world. One of them is here. There's this new library, which has cost more than the original Museum of Old and New Art did to build, and it has opened. Hear about it after Russell Morris's Sweet, Sweet Love.

0: Sensational era for rock and roll. Sweet, sweet love, Russell Morris. On evenings on 936 ABC Hobart and ABC Northern Tasmania. You might not be getting your library card out expecting to turn a corner between the shelves and see not the Dewey Decimal System, but something handwritten by David Bowie. But that is here now. Rick Goddard has heard from the librarian at this new world-shaking library, which has opened at Mona. Mary is the librarian I can't say her name, all the libraries. It is Frontesterion, it's the name of the library, and she is Mary Linejard. And I'm sorry that took me as long as it did. It's been a long night, Mary. And this is what Rick found out from her on breakfast earlier today on 936 ABC Hobart.
1: My library desk I like to describe as a heavy metal Battlestar Galactica ops desk, I think. You know, Jean-Luc Picard would be very proud, or maybe Worf would be prouder. It also reminds me of something that Odysseus might set sail in across the wine dark sea. So it's something I think we'll use to take over the universe.
2: All I can say is you wouldn't need to shush someone from there. You could just one look and people would be like, okay. You've worked with David for 26 and a half years.
1: Yes.
2: How did you come to be his librarian?
1: Well, I was working at TAFE for the library technician course there, and one of my colleagues, Bob Broughton, who came in to teach preservation of library materials, was also the curator out at the original Marilla Museum of Antiquities. And Bob gave me a call one day and said, I've got some cataloguing that needs to be done. Can you come out? So I went out expecting a little wine museum with some wine books and walked through this amazing front door into this beautiful, beautiful Museum of Antiquities and never left.
2: And now you've opened the door on this incredible floor space about the same size as Mona itself, dedicated to books. There's also art, there's maps and other things there as well that people are sharing with people. But the cataloguing you first came to do has been thrown out. Why did you get rid of the Dewey Decimal System?
1: Well, Dewey's great if you want to just put your book somewhere and leave them there, and you always kind of know where they are. They have a spine label that tells you that's where they should go. But it's restrictive if you walk in one day and think, well, I don't want that group of books there anymore. I want to split them up and spread them around. Or you might want to just change a wing and or a bay and think, this week we're going to have books all about birds. If you want to do that temporarily, you can kind of adopt all these techniques, like put stickers or temporary labels on things. But it's a lot of work and it's inconvenient. To not have Dewey and to not have spine labels means that you have the freedom to move your collection around at will. One of the things that David said early on when we were in discussions with art processors was, you know, if the librarians come in and they want to put all the green spine books together, they should be able to.
2: Art processors are the people who created the O.
1: That's right.
2: And they've created this cataloguing system, which does what?
1: Well, it uses a whole range of technology and common sense to capture the location of where the books are on the shelves using cameras, and then it uses the software to track where the books are. We have a whole section of live bays, which tracks the books in real time, and then the other bays take a little bit more interaction from us. We need to go and take photos when we change things around. But generally, the

0: system tracks the books. It tells us where they were last were, and we can go and find them.
1: So it reads the spine.
0: Yep.
1: And draws the map and does that. And then there's all this personally catalogued material about the book in that system, which is just so incredible. Now, you got to open this to the public finally. This project ran maybe a little over time and a little over budget as well, as we're talking about that, maybe 10 times over budget.
0: Yes, I have a great deal of sympathy for that.
1: And it happens on projects, big projects especially. What was it like to have people come into your library?
0: Oh, it was fantastic, Rick. We opened Sunday morning just before 10 a.m. We said 10 a.m., but there was already a queue, so we let people in early. The visitors that we had were delighted and delightful. It was wonderful. We had over 2,800 visitors on the first day. The space coped with that volume really well, and they were all wonderful visitors. We had some amazing interactions with them. There were tears, there was laughter, there were people relaxing in chairs after their big trip through the museum.
1: This
0: was fantastic.
1: Someone talking about a library, Mary Linjard, the librarian of the Frontisterion. This is the new library at Mona, which is open. It's free to Tasmanians with your $5 deposit. And it's this huge addition. Now, some of these great libraries, the Library of Alexandria, these incredible collections of books, Mary, they've been world-changing. Is this what you're at the helm of? How do you want this or see this collection will change the world? Or will it just be a little collection of David Walsh's obsessions?
0: All of the above, I think.
1: Okay.
0: I think what for me is a library professional, we constantly run up against the perception that libraries are boring or they're dull, or if you go to a library, you must read or and you must leave more educated than when you came in. And for a lot of people, that's disappointing, or it puts them off. You know, they don't want to come in and be, you know, it's their day off, they've worked really hard, they just want to relax. And I think what we hope to do is show that you can do all of that in a library at the same time, and that actually flicking through a book, it's okay to flick through a book, you don't have to read every word. You can even just browse the spines. Even that can be a relaxing and exciting adventure for adults as well as children.
1: And I think, because you spoke to me about that the other day, about, you know, some people think libraries are boring. I'm like, if you don't like libraries, that's fine. Like, libraries are places to go where people who don't like libraries aren't. That seems good to me. Nothing wrong with that. And sometimes libraries' desperate attempt to draw people in and make them places of meeting lose some of that magic of, which I think is captured in this building, of peace.
0: Yeah.
1: In a world of chaos, here's this space that's dedicated to something different, that there's a person, a librarian, who can take an interest in you.
0: Yes.
1: Point you in a direction.
0: Yep. And look, a lot of libraries are actually like that. It's just that it's hidden behind this layer of must learn, must be organised, must be efficient. We have a wonderful, wonderful system of public libraries here in Tasmania, which is quite unique in that it's connected around the state. And I know many of the librarians that work around the state, and they're fantastic people who are exactly what you describe.
1: And we're going to get Dave to go through your phone and get all of their numbers and talk to as many of them as we can this week. So in terms of the changing the world thing, this collection, what can it do?
0: I think it can make people realise that a library can be more than books. It's maps, it's documents. It's about the transmission of information in whatever format it comes in and whatever means is used to transmit that information. So, for example, one of the things we have on display is a Baird televisor, which is actually the thing that John Logie Baird invented. It's before the television. It's this amazingly beautiful little cabinet with a tiny little screen that shows these fuzzy little pictures. But that was what we had before television. And you can come and see it there. And I mean, we all know television revolutionized how we share information of any type. Mm. Yeah.
1: And also, you're listening to Mary Linchard, the librarian at the new Mona Library, the Frontisterion. You have, with the Art Processes guys, created ways where in the past a book like a Shakespeare First Folio you would only get access to if you were a triple PhD senior researcher and you'd get locked through three airtight rooms with some white gloves and you'd be hungover. You can just flip through it.
0: Yes.
1: The digital version of it.
0: Yes, yes. It's a one-to-one.
1: This is incredible. That's when I got emotional because I've done a lot of Shakespeare and there's the first folio.
0: Yeah. So it's a wonderful thing to be able to see the actual book, which is sort of gives you goosebumps. And then you just walk around to the other part of the cabinet and there it is replicated in a really beautiful and easy to use way. It's not, you don't have to click on each

0: page and wait for it to download. There's this beautiful, smooth, silky dial that you just turn and you flip through the pages almost as if you'd wet the tip of your finger and we're flicking through it like we might or might not do at home with our own books.
1: And it's to be in contact somehow with the beginning of the transmission of an idea.
0: Yes.
1: So there's a lot of drawers that you can pull out with maps in them. You can see the original Abel Tasman maps where this is still joined to the mainland of Australia because Bass hadn't been through.
0: Yep.
1: And it
0: Bowie's lyrics to Starman, documents. There's a beautiful document there that's a handwritten list of the plants in Charles Darwin's garden. Garwin's Darwin.
1: Let's recreate that.
0: Yes. In his hand, you know, the plants that he was carefully cataloguing and recording and watching their development in his garden.
1: Well, Mary, it's going to be so exciting to see how the space develops because you get to this point of opening and in a way you still don't know what it will be.
0: That's right. And we're very, very keen to see what the public ask of us, what we can do with the public, how we can change the way we do things, what sort of activities we can have. It's all on the table at the moment and we're excited to go on that journey.
1: And as I said earlier this week, whilst Mona expresses maybe an exterior idea of who David Walsh might be or would like to be, I think the library very much expresses who he is.
0: I completely agree.
1: A little bit vulnerable, a little bit nerdy.
0: Yep.
1: And fascinating.
0: Yes. I completely agree, Rick. You've nailed it.
1: And you're the custodian of that. Mary Lynchard, the librarian of the Frontisterion. Yes, brilliant. Like a satanic mechanic.
0: I hope so.
1: Or a vegetarian octogenarian. Well, I don't know.
0: I think
1: maybe not that one.
0: Satanic mechanic, please.
1: Get that etched into your Death Star.
2: Mary Lynchard with Rick Goddard earlier on 936 ABC Hobart Breakfast. He'll be back with you tomorrow morning, as will Kim Napier on ABC Northern Tasmania. I'm Helen Shield. I'm just with you for a few more minutes because nightlife will kick off. Philip will join you after the news. Before it, ample time for Adele and someone like you.

0: Adele, Someone Like You.
1: 936 ABC Hobart and ABC Northern Tasmania. This is Helen Shield.
0: You know what I'm waiting on hearing is whether Rick Goddard and his influential breakfast crew of he and David Riley have locked down yet another screening of the Socceroos game in the World Cup. Must win, well, must draw at the absolute least against Paraguay to still be in it. In the wee hours of Friday morning, I don't know if they've secured a venue once again. Has that been shaken down? Haven't heard it. Hopefully there's news on that front soon. But I need to hand you over to the other kind of news before nightlife starts on ABC Radio Now. The latest ABC news at 10 o'clock.
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5: ABC News, good evening. I'm William Howard Evans. Britain's newest politician and possible Prime Minister, Andy Burnham, is meeting Labour colleagues in preparation for a leadership contest. If no other challenger emerges to take the place of Sir Keir Starmer, who announced his resignation yesterday, Mr. Burnham could be confirmed as the new Prime Minister by mid-July. If there is a contest, a new leader will likely

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2: Yes, well, hello, and how are you? Philip Clark with you on ABC Radio. It's Tuesday night. It's June the 23rd. Good to be with you. First hour of the program, 6 past 10 in most places, 6 past 8 in WA. It's 24 to 10 in South Australia and the Territory. And across the Pacific, of course, we're broadcasting everywhere. You should be getting us loud and clear everywhere. Through the Pacific, courtesy of Radio Australia, through Tuvalu, Fiji, Kiribati, 6 past midnight, Tonga and Samoa, 6 past 1, Honiara, 6 past 11, and Moresby, 6 past 10. Good to be with you. No problems. Maybe much later on in Toowoomba and parts of Launceston, there might be a few minor issues. But look, that's much later on, so don't worry about it. You should be getting us loud and clear on your radios, on your TV channel 25 or on the ABC Listen app tonight. Grab stuff off the website too if you'd like, abc.net.au/nightlife. Coming up, Australia's electricity transition. Renewables are supposed to be cheap, so why are electricity bills so high? We'll talk about the state of Australia's electricity transition in this, our first hour. If you've got questions about it, 1300 800 222 is the number. And if you'd like to listen back, by the way, there's lots and lots of stuff on our podcasts. Grab it through the ABC Listen app, type Nightlife into the search bar, and up it will pop. For example, we had a very informative chat last night about dementia with Professor Henry Bedati, AO. He's Australia's leading researcher. It's a serious factor in the lives of many Australians, but one that's not always well understood. It's not just memory loss, is it, Henry?
3: No, it's much more than that. I mean, memory loss is

0: I am remaining constantly briefed on the situation of Mr. Crossan and the circumstances that he faces.
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2: The forecast for Tasmania for Wednesday, fine apart from a possible light shower about the northeast and Bass Strait Islands with patchy inland frost during the morning. Light south to southwesterly winds, variable at times. In Launceston, a medium chance of showers in the early morning with a top of 13 degrees. In Burnie, a mostly sunny day with a slight chance for shower, a top of 13 degrees.
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0: in the Democratic Republic of Congo than during the first month of any other outbreak of the disease. There have been over 1,000 confirmed cases, including 267 deaths, while around 100 patients have recovered so far.
1: The forecast for Tasmania for Wednesday, fine apart from a possible light shower about the northeast and Bass Strait Islands, with patchy inland frost during the morning. Light south to southwesterly.

0: Yes, well, hello, and how are you? Philip Clark with you on ABC Radio. This is Nightlife. We're into the last hour of the program. Very good to be with you too. Thanks for dropping in. It's six past 11 in WA. Hi, everyone. And in South Australia and the Territory, 24 to 1. As we head all the way around Australia and indeed around the world. If you're listening to us in Europe, where there is a massive heat wave, 40 degrees plus heat wave in through Spain and Italy and France. The Eiffel Tower's closed due to the heat. They are bracing for record temperatures. They're saying that it'll be above 38 degrees in London, which will be a June record, the hottest June day on record. In London, of course, Keir Starmer holding his cabinet meeting, first cabinet meeting since he resigned, in stinking temperatures, both political and meteorological, eh? 1-300-800-222 is the number. We're going to finish up the Mighty Challenge in a second. Then into our issues of the day, let's get into the culture wars. Are you a multi or a mono? I'll play some grabs of what's been a pretty interesting day. Of confusion about what's going on in the world of culture. Love your thoughts on it too. 1-300-800-222 is the number. Or whatever else is on your mind too. Adrian says, issues of the day. What about the trial of those two nurses where the incriminating video has been judged inadmissible? This does not pass the pub test. Well, we can talk about that too. Within bounds, I'm sure. 1-300-800-222 is the number. But first up, let's try and knock off a little thing called
1: the Mighty Challenge.
0: Question 19 we're up to. Which James Bond film features a high-octane gondola chase through Venice? Michael from Denali. G'day, Michael.
2: G'day, Phil. How are you?
0: Pretty good. Which one are we after?
2: I'm trying to think. It might, could it be Moonraker?
0: Correct, it is. It's Moonraker. Yeah.
2: That's what I thought, yeah.
0: Yeah.
2: Great movie.
0: A beauty. All right, we've got one left in Scaly Animals, and then we've got five left in Greek mythology.
2: We'll go with Scaly Animals.
0: Gee, Greek mythology has been popular, hasn't it? Question number 20, Scaly Animals. Which 1997 movie set in South America stars Jennifer Lopez, Ice Cube, and John Voight?
2: That would be Anaconda.
0: Correct. Very good. Yes, Anaconda, the massive big snake. Okie doke. Well, it's come to this, Michael. You've got five questions in Greek mythology to knock it off. Associated,
2: okay, give it a go.
0: Associated with war and practical reason, which Greek deity was born from Zeus's forehead? Fully grown and in armour. Greek deity.
2: That's where I say goodbye, Phil.
0: See you later, Michael. Bye-bye. Thank you. All right. Wendy from Tamworth. G'day, Wendy.
3: Hello. How are you going?
0: Oh, I'm pretty good. Who are we after here? Associated with war and practical reason, which Greek deity was born from Zeus's forehead, fully grown and in armour?
3: I could be confusing it, of course, with Roman, but is Mars the god of war?
0: Is that your answer?
3: Yes.
0: No. It's not Mars, no. Steve from Marrickville, what do you reckon?
4: Hi there. Hey, Philip.
0: What do you reckon?
4: Could you repeat the question, please?
0: Associated with war and practical reason, which Greek deity was born from Zeus's forehead, fully grown and in armour?
4: I'm going to say Hermes.
0: Not Hermes. No, not Hermes. Michael from Berrydale. G'day, Michael.
5: G'day, how you doing?
0: Pretty good. Associated with war and practical reason.

0: song has two camps of people.
1: Yep.
0: Those that absolutely love it, which is myself,
1: mm-hmm.
0: and others that are like, yeah, I'm a bit sick of that song. 1991 it was released. Yeah, yeah, yeah. It keeps coming back. Yeah, yeah, yeah. It's become the unofficial anthem, by the way, of Australia. Don't like it. Two camps of people.
1: Can I say there are three? Because I prefer the original version, which was, now I've forgotten her name.
0: No, written by Ricky Lee Jones.
1: Yeah, Ricky Lee Jones. I prefer Ricky Lee Jones's version.
0: Oh, there's always that group of
1: there's
0: people.
1: That group as well. A phenomenal singer though, and Darryl Braithwaite has made that song his own.
0: He really has. 6 decades worth of performing we are talking about. And last night he posted on Instagram that he would be retiring from live performing. He said, after much thought and consideration, I've made the difficult and sad decision to step back from performing live gigs. From some time now, it's been increasingly physically challenging for me to sing comfortably. And as a result, it's taken the joy out of performing, which has always been so important to me. What I don't know is going to happen now is that at the end of the race day, I mean, are we still singing the song or what's going to happen? But, you know, we can only... They can't perform forever, right?
1: Yep.
0: We can just say thank you. What an incredible career and thank you. He is an Australian icon.
1: Really brave to do that as well, to recognise that, I think.
0: Oh, huge. It is a huge thing, isn't it? Yeah, yeah. Now, I don't know about you, secondhand cars. For me, I've had a few in my time.
1: There's been more than one or two.
0: And there's been some...

0: changes in the Senate. Interim President of People with Disability Australia, Jared Sandel-Hay, says the extra time is needed.
1: We welcome any extension into this inquiry. There was absolutely not enough time originally for us to take a very deep look at this bill. We thought it was rushed.
0: Portugal has beaten Uzbekistan 5-0 at the FIFA Men's World Cup in Houston. Cristiano Ronaldo scored 2 goals for Portugal to become the only player to score at six World Cups. The victory leaves Portugal with 4 points from 2 matches after drawing its opening match against the Democratic Republic of Congo. ABC News.
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3: Good morning. It's 25 to 6. We've already hit the middle of the week. It is Wednesday, June 24. Speaking of the World Cup, in Kim and Sonny's Cup Club, Matt has sent a text very early this morning to say, I noticed that Mexico is on top of their group. And Matt has picked Mexico to be the World Cup winner. Just a reminder, Lionel Messi, joining Ravenswood, has picked to get the most goals in the comp. Messi also best player for Tip Rat. High scoring team Brazil for Tommy. And Bill's out. Biggest upset, Senegal to beat France. No, that didn't happen. I think it was 2-0. Please correct me if I'm wrong. Something like that. Hayden will look it up for us. And I wonder if you're tuning in from the Meander Valley this morning. And have you heard the area is becoming one of Australia's regional success stories? New figures show it's attracting more people from other regional areas than ever before. But what's drawing people to places like Deloraine, to Westbury and Hatsby? And can local infrastructure keep up with the growth? We'll ask that question in under an hour from now. And do you take supplements? Have you taken them this morning? It turns out when you take them can be just as important as what you're taking. We'll also explore that on the program. And 50 years after it was first released, one of Australia's most recognisable rock songs is still packing out venues, sparking sing-alongs and creating plenty of mischief. Am I ever gonna see your face again? Did you sing it? Come on, you know what I mean. The Angels are touring to celebrate the anniversary of Am I Ever Gonna See Your Face Again, and guitarist John Brewster joins us after 7. Please weigh in on any of our stories today by calling 1300 361 688, text 0467 922 917, or reach us through the ABC Listen app. If you live in the Meander Valley, share why you like living there. I think it's beautiful. A colleague yesterday said it's too cold. Defend your patch. Why do you like living in the Meander Valley, and which town are you in? As we check the forecast, it's currently 2 degrees in Deloraine. Today, it'll be fine, apart from possible light showers about the northeast and Bass Strait Islands. Patchy inland frost during the morning. Temperature-wise, a Currie 14, Sharra 2, sunny for Burnie in 13. Same story for Devonport, Sheffield 11 and mostly sunny, partly cloudy in 13 for Launceston. For Whitemark, 15 and a shower or two. Scottsdale, 12, a possible shower. For Queenstown, 11 and cloudy. Same story for Campbelltown today, 13 for Bishano, a cloudy day, cloudy for St Helens as well, and 12. And Hobart, 11 degrees and cloudy. It's 6 in Lonnie at the moment, 5 in Devonport, Burnie 8, Scottsdale 7, Wynyard and Smithton 4 degrees, King Island 9, Flinders 12, Strawn 7, St Helens currently 9, Fingal 6 and Liaweeney 0 degrees. And that upset that Bill had hoped for, Senegal to beat France, was indeed France defeating Senegal 3-1. This is Bananarama. Good morning.

0: Radiorama kicking off our Wednesday breakfast and cruel summer. 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
0: Lovely to have your company. Hayden joins us with Overnight News next. He loves his sport. I've got a question I want to put to him and the rest of Northern Tasmania in 5 minutes' time. This is Powderfinger. Good morning.

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0: At 14 to 6, joined by Hayden Smith in the studio. Good morning to you.
3: Good morning, Kim. Hello.
0: Now, what's happened with Darryl Braithwaite?
3: Oh, huge news. Devastating news, actually. So the Australian vocalist, former Sherbet frontman and ARIA Hall of Fame inductee Darryl Braithwaite says he's stepping back from performing live. The 77-year-old announced the news on his Instagram page and said he had made the difficult decision after much thought and consideration. He's quoted, "For some time now, it has been increasingly physically challenging for me to sing comfortably. And as a result, it has taken the joy out of performing, which has always been so important to me. I've loved the 58 years of being a part of the music industry." And yeah, Kim, I mean, I must say, look, I've never seen him live, but, you know, the Horses is up there as some of the great wedding dance floor songs, right?
0: Well, it's the unofficial national anthem, but it does, you know, you're either in two camps, and I think we've discussed this on Breakfast before. I love the song. Others can't stand it.
3: Oh, really? Yeah, I'm a very big fan. Yeah.
0: Yeah, especially when you're overseas and it plays. You become patriotic all of a sudden. It's very weird.
3: I can imagine seeing him live, like, it's the one, like, he's got some great songs other than Horses, but it's like everyone just must be like hanging out for Get to Horses.
0: Well, Get to Horses. Get to Horses. It's like, you know, the Angels, and we're chatting to John Brewster this morning with Am I Ever Going to See Your Face Again?
3: Of course,
0: like, if you don't play that at a gig.
3: Oh, you'd be shortchanged.
0: You would be shortchanged. Now, you've told us about this heat wave in Europe. And I think the heads up you gave us on Monday was that they were encouraging people not to drink at a certain festival because it dehydrates you, obviously.
3: Oh, yeah, and so, yeah, an update since then. This is from Reuters. Like, quite shocking, really. I mean, at least 40 people, 40, have drowned in France while swimming in unsupervised areas to seek relief from a heatwave gripping the country and other parts of Europe. Oh. Speaking after a crisis meeting on Tuesday, as France recorded its hottest ever night, Prime Minister Sébastien Lecornu, apologies to PM if that's not how you pronounce it, said the death toll since Thursday was mainly young people.
0: Wow.
3: The Meteo France weather agency said the country registered its hottest night from Monday to Tuesday since records began in 1947.
0: Any idea how hot it was?
3: Look, I did check Paris, the old Paris bomb page or the bomb equivalent. It was getting up to 39, 40. And then it was cooling down later in the early next week, I think, with some rain coming. I mean, part of it, I feel like, is that I don't, you know, in my uneducated opinion, but a lot of the places aren't designed for heat a lot of the time. They don't like aircon that much in France and stuff like that.
0: So it's a bit like Tassie. We're geared up for winter.
3: Yeah, I think so.
0: Whereas, you know, having lived in South Australia for 5 years, it was very much geared up for summer. So those 40-odd degree days that you get in a row. And when I first arrived there, they were in the 46s.
3: Yeah.
0: And it crippled the train lines, so the trains couldn't run.
3: It was
0: so hot. But
3: horrible.
0: You just sit in the aircon.
3: Yeah, it makes you realize how blessed we are in Australia. When you get most of this country can access the beach or something similar fairly easily, you'd say. But I think over there, like London, I think people have got to book in to go swimming in like recreational swimming areas and stuff like that.
0: Yeah, but, you know, in London, they get jittery when it's 23.
3: Yeah, exactly.
0: All the blow-up pools come out the backyard.
3: That's it.
0: All right, let's go to sport.
3: Yeah, so the World Cup in full swing at the moment. This morning, we've spoken about Lionel Messi and his dominant start to the World Cup. So his long-term, you know, friendly rival in Cristiano Ronaldo, he stepped up this morning, leading Portugal to a 5-0 win over Uzbekistan. Some consider Ronaldo to be the best player of all time. So it's been the ongoing debate. He's in his 40s now, and he's still...
0: Is he in his 40s?
3: In his 40s,
0: because Messi's 39, right?
3: Yeah, I think Ronaldo's 41.
0: Wow.
3: Yeah. So incredible athlete.
0: See, you know, what's that saying? Use it or lose it?
3: Amazing. Oh, unbelievable athlete. And so today, England, look, they're playing Ghana pretty much as we speak. I think that's about to kick off in Boston. Panama play Croatia, and Colombia plays the Congo Democratic Republic.
0: All right, I want to put this to you. It's not anything to do with the World Cup, but we've chatted before about the popularity of rugby league in Tasmania, right?
3: Yes.
0: I want to take you to rugby union.
3: Yes.
0: So we have some family friends staying with us at the moment, and he reckons that league is the bomb.
3: Oh, yeah. I'm well on board with that.
0: No. He hates league. Oh, he loves union.
3: Right.
0: He hates league.
3: Hates league. Okay.
0: So Andre, of course, who's gone on to resurrect his legal career, I said, hey, mate, with a fellow New South Welshman who hates league but seems to think union will take off in Tasmania, I told him he's dreaming. Agree or disagree? Andre comes back with, well, they already have a statewide rugby union comp, and I think they've got one for touch footy as well. They do. It's a huge comp in the south. But I don't see that happening in rugby league anytime soon. I went back and I said, so union has possibilities over league in Tasmania? And he said, definitely.
3: Wow, okay. That's interesting. Look, I have noticed there's been a little bit more of rugby union presence in Tasmania. It was the same in Perth as well, because of a lot of, if I don't know, maybe sometimes with these things, it's like they're so big in Europe, rugby union. It's more of an international game, rugby union. So
0: that's the one where you chuck the person up in the air.
3: That's the line out one, you chuck them up in the air, And so I think maybe often sometimes that sort of foreign influence can, people can bring that love of rugby union, whereas rugby league is very Australia, England, and increasingly like the Pacific nations, like, you know, and New Zealand as well.
0: All right. Well, so do you think union could take off here?
3: I would potentially,
0: I was so wrong. I told him he was dreaming, and he was wearing this union. There must be an Australian union team, right?
3: Right, with Wallabies,
0: The Wallabies, Oh, God, okay, so he's wearing the Wallabies jacket, which is green and gold.
3: Yep,
0: and he said he went into a shop. I went into a shop today and they were on board. They loved my jacket. I said, mate, it's World Cup. Socceroos, green and gold. It's got nothing to do with rugby union. So I thought, I couldn't wait to get to work this morning and put it to you.
3: I prefer rugby league personally, but I still like rugby union. I think rugby union could go strongly here in Tassie.
0: Whoa. All right. You've heard it from Andre. You've heard it from my family friend. You've heard it from Hayden Smith. Where does Northern Tasmania stand? Are you a rugby union fan? Do you think it could take off in Tassie? Let me know by texting 0467 922 917. Well, given that news that you led with on
3: Daryl
0: Braithwaite, you want to hear a song?
3: Absolutely.
0: But definitely not horses?
3: Not horses, something else.
0: All right. It's 6 to 6. ABC Northern Tasmania. Good morning.

0: Braithwaite, as the days go by, announcing that his live performing era is over overnight. It is 3 to 6. We're discussing whether rugby union could take off in Tasmania. I spoke to Andre, who worked with us last night via text. I've got a family friend staying who thinks it's the bomb, although I didn't read one of Andre's texts that said that union is a basket case nationally. Hayden Smith has stuck around because Alex has sent a text asking, what's the difference between league and union?
1: Great question. There's a lot of similarities. Key differences. Rugby union has 15 people on the field. Rugby league has only 13. Rugby league, you can only have the ball for a certain number of tackles, so like 6 tackles before you have to hand it over or kick it away. Yep. Rugby union, you can in theory have the ball for as long as you want, but there's more opportunities for like at rucks and these things for like the opposition to steal the ball and take it.
0: Okay.
1: And rugby union has those line out things that you mentioned where if the ball goes out of play, the ball is thrown in and you see players like lift up their teammates and they sort of challenge for the ball in the air.
0: And do they cry when the ball's stolen from them?
1: If you're like me playing rugby at school level, yes.
0: Yes. And you mentioned that actually the World Cup is in Australia
1: Rugby
0: next
1: World
0: year.
1: Cup next year is going to be huge, actually. Tickets are crazy expensive, but they've sold out rapidly.
0: Wow. So this is around the country?
1: Around the country. No, I won't say that. Definitely Australia. I'm not sure about New Zealand, but yeah, Melbourne's got games.
0: No union at York Park?
1: No union at York Park, sadly. I would love to go.
0: Excellent. Well, thanks for filling us in on that. Where do you stand? You know, big claim from a family friend staying with us that union could take over league and AFL, and he calls it something terrible. He doesn't like AFL either. Where do you stand on that? 0467 922 917 is the number to call. For our

0: Wednesday should be fine, apart from light showers about the northeast and the Bass Strait Islands. Some patchy inland frost during the morning. We do have a 6 o'clock news update coming up, and then early AM. Following that, we're going to talk about the Meander Valley and new figures showing it's attracting more people from other regional areas than ever before. So we'll ask the question, what's drawing people to places like Deloraine, to Westbury and Hatspen, and can local infrastructure keep up with the growth? That question next. But if you are listening in the Meander Valley, what do you love about living there? Send me a text on 0467 922 917.
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5: Good morning, Lucy Shannon with ABC News. An environmental group says in a single year, more than half a billion litres of improperly treated sewage was released into Tasmanian waterways. Environment Tasmania has compiled Taswater records showing the amount of untreated or partially treated effluent released in 2024-25. The release of sewage before it's fully treated is usually to protect infrastructure during heavy rainfall. But Environment Tasmania's Lucy Tremaine says it creates environmental and health risks and is happening too often.
6: This is an emergency measure and should not be being used as part of regular, ordinary, everyday work at a sewage treatment plant. And so the amount of the volume of sewage that's been going through this process is unacceptable.
5: Taswater says it plans to invest $1.2 billion over the next 4 years to improve its sewage treatment plants. Disability advocates say amendments to the federal government's overhaul of the National Disability Insurance Scheme only touch the sides. The Greens have negotiated some amendments to Labor's bill, including limiting ministerial powers to impose cuts to people's support budgets. An inquiry into the suite of reforms will also be extended by 8 weeks. Interim President of People with Disability Australia, Jared Sandal-Hay, says there are still significant issues with the bill.
7: The deal between the Greens and the government is a good start, but as the minister has alluded to, the amendments only really touch the sides.
5: Overseas, and the UN says the ceasefire in Lebanon is holding despite reports that Israeli forces had killed 2 people. Lebanese state media says Israeli soldiers opened fire on a group near a bulldozer in the southern town of Nabati al-Fawa. It's prompted Hezbollah to accuse Israel of violating the ceasefire. UN spokesperson Stefan Dujarric says all parties should look to upholding the ceasefire.
8: Our UNIFIL colleagues tell us that the latest ceasefire announced for Lebanon on June 19th appears to be largely holding. We urge all parties to adhere fully to the ceasefire and refrain from any escalation, particularly during this delicate period of ongoing negotiations.
5: A UN investigation has found sexual violence is being used as a weapon of war in Sudan. The UN human rights chief says some attacks appear to be acts of retaliation based on perceived loyalties, while others are ethnically motivated. The UN Human Rights Office has verified more than 500 cases of sexual violence since Sudan's civil war began 4 years ago. The army and paramilitary rapid support forces have not yet commented on the report, but both have denied allegations in the past. Back home, and the corporate watchdog has found consumers are at risk of being charged high interest rates and excessive fees by car loan companies. National Consumer Affairs reporter Michael Atkin has more.
9: The ASIC report was prompted by a rise in complaints about the sector. The regulator is warning consumers to be wary of harmful traps when taking out car loans. Holly Reid borrowed $22,000 to purchase a car through a broker. The single mum did not realise she was also charged a provider fee of more than $2,000. Her financial counsellor, Alex Price-Bush, says it's a big concern for his clients.
10: There's so many additional fees and charges that they're not aware of at the time that they sign up to them.
9: Rapid Loans says Ms Reid and other customers were told about all fees and charges before they signed up.
5: The Tasmanian Devils will look to further consolidate their place inside the VFL top four when they play the Brisbane Lions in Brisbane on Friday morning. Skipper Robbie Fox and veteran Sam Siggins are both expected to return for the clash against the bottom-placed Lions. Jai Menzies will also hope to continue his stellar season, which has seen him average 22 disposals and kick 15 goals so far. He was in his home suburb of Bridgewater yesterday and says moving back to Tasmania from Melbourne has been the best decision he's ever made.
11: Just coming back, playing with freedom, being surrounded by my friends and family that have supported me and got me to where I was in the first place. So it's kind of just giving back to them.
5: Briefly to the weather, fine, apart from possible light showers about the northeast and Bass Strait Islands. It's 7 in Burnie, it's 4 right now in Devonport, 5 in Launceston, and in Hobart it's 6, heading for a top of 11. ABC News.
12: Good morning. Welcome to AM. I'm Melissa Clark in Canberra, coming to you from Ngunnawal country and acknowledging other custodians. The federal government is poised to see the parliament pass its much-debated changes to taxes affecting property and other assets after striking a deal with the Greens. Labor has agreed to close a property loophole for self-managed super funds and extend an inquiry into the overhaul of the National Disability Insurance Scheme. Oliver Gordon reports.
13: Labor's generational tax changes aimed at making the housing system fairer for young people are set to pass Parliament. But in the Melbourne suburb of Pakenham, mother of three, Tanya Bowman, isn't happy.
14: I don't think it's fair considering Albo and all of his little cohort have already made their money off their investment properties.
13: The lifelong Labor voter doesn't think the government's changes to capital gains taxes and negative gearing will get her kids into a home of their own. And she's already decided she's going to throw her support behind One Nation at the next federal election.
14: I've got a 31-year-old that still has to live at home with his parents because he can't afford his own house. He works full-time and cannot afford to buy his own home.
15: And so the government's saying that they're doing this to make houses more affordable?
14: No, absolutely not, because all your investors are going to sell up.
15: And so won't that make it easier for your son to buy?
14: No, because he still hasn't got the income with the cost of living and whatnot. He still hasn't got the income to support a loan.
13: After securing the support of the Greens, the Albanese government's plans will pass Parliament this week. The changes, announced as part of the federal budget, mean that from July next year, the 50% capital gains tax discount will be replaced with a model that reduces tax in line with inflation. And the negative gearing of residential property will be restricted exclusively to new builds, whilst being grandfathered for existing property investors. Former advisor to Prime Ministers Kevin Rudd and Julia Gillard, Sean Kelly, has watched the backlash to the budget closely.
16: I think it's always important to remember in politics that being liked isn't the only factor, might not even be the most important factor.
13: The Sydney Morning Herald columnist and author isn't convinced negative sentiment about the changes will still be a major theme at the next federal election.
16: You have to do things that make voters look at you and think, ah, look, they had a bit of backbone. They pursued their convictions. They did things that they thought were right for the country.
13: The Greens are supporting the changes after the two parties cut a deal that stops self-managed super funds from borrowing to purchase housing. The deal also sees an inquiry into the federal government's proposed overhaul of the National Disability Insurance Scheme extended by 8 weeks. Jared Sandal-Hay is interim president at People with Disability Australia.
7: There was absolutely not enough time originally for us to take a very deep look at this bill.
13: Jared Sandal-Hay is fighting for more protections.
7: We need to go a lot further than we have so far.
12: Jared Sandal-Hay from People with Disability Australia, ending that report by Oliver Gordon and Pablo Vinales. Despite best efforts to prevent suicide, in Australia, one person is still dying by suicide every 3 hours. But a world-first program known as the National Suicide Prevention Outcomes Map is being launched today with the aim of determining where the gaps are in services for those experiencing distress and crisis. Catherine Gregory reports.
17: Joe Riley knows all too well what can happen when people go through crisis periods in their life without the right support.
18: So when I was younger, I went through a period of suicidal crisis, and not long after that, my family lost my dad to suicide.
17: At first, Joe Riley thought something was wrong with her, but then she realised people don't come to these suicidal points in isolation.
18: Really, they're shaped by the conditions that we live and work in, the different pressures we carry, whether we feel connected and whether we feel that we matter.
17: In hindsight, Joe Riley says better services such as social or mental health support to help with life's major transitions and challenges, in addition to crisis support, could have made a difference, which is why she's been involved in developing a key component of the National Suicide Prevention Strategy, an outcomes map,

0: Tim Napier, ABC Northern Tasmania.
1: Well, that was grim. Melissa back with AM from 8 o'clock. It's a quarter past six. Nice to have your company. A fine day apart from possible light showers about the northeast and the Bass Strait Islands. Temperatures in the mid-teens. Well, low to mid-teens, around 13 the average. Currently at 6 in Launceston, Devonport 5, Burnie 8, Scottsdale 7, Wynyard 4 and Smithton 4, King Island 9. 12 degrees on Flinders, Strawn 7, St Helens 9, Fingal 6 and Lyoheny currently 0 degrees. It is 2 degrees too in Deloraine in the Meander Valley. Do you live in that area around Deloraine, Westbury and Hatspen? New figures show it's attracting more people from other regional areas than ever before, but can local infrastructure keep up with the growth? We'll have that conversation next. But we've been chatting this morning about whether or not union could take off in Tasmania. We've already had the discussion on breakfast about the possibility of league taking over from where the Hawks left off at York Park. Could it be union? I didn't think that anyone in Tasmania was interested in the sport. But John in Ravenswood says UTAS has a men and women rugby union team. Thanks for the heads up on that one. And Waldo, the bush poet, used to referee rugby union in Darwin. He's played union and league while in the Navy and loves a good game of rugby. Thanks for your text. You can get in touch 0467 922 917. You can also call 1300 3616 88. Maggie's reeling this morning after the announcement that Darryl Braithwaite will no longer perform live at the age of 77. He just says it's not as good fun as it used to be. It's more of a struggle. She said, "Would you play Max Meredith Slipping Away from Me, please?" Absolutely. I feel your pain, Maggie.

0: That's Max Merritt and the Meteors. For Maggie this morning, she's reeling after Darryl Braithwaite announced that he won't be performing live anymore. Slipping Away, the name of the song. It's 22 past six.
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0: It's 22 past six. I said that. Deja vu, Kim. You may have heard the latest Regional Movers Index has recorded its highest ever level of Australians choosing life outside the major cities. While much of the attention is often on tree changes leaving Melbourne or Sydney, one of Tasmania's standout performers is right here in northern Tasmania, with the Meander Valley emerging as a regional growth hotspot. Liz Ritchie is the CEO of the Regional Australia Institute and joins us now. Good morning, Liz.
2: Oh, good morning, Kim.
0: Now, you had a busy day yesterday amid all these figures, didn't you?
2: Yes, we did. Very exciting report.
0: Yeah, Meander Valley, it's been singled out in this latest report, the Regional Movers Index, as a regional growth hotspot. What stood out to you about what's happening in this part of Tasmania?
2: Yeah, well, there's a couple of things that stood out. This is actually the second time that the Meander Valley has hit the top five in annual growth. So in our last quarter in December, it was actually number one as well. So there's something happening in the Meander Valley over what are two very busy, seasonally busy moving kind of quarters that we would say. But when we look at this latest report, what we're actually seeing is the greatest growth is coming from other regions as opposed to capital city growth. So there's a small percentage of capital movers in this quarter, but largest majority is coming from other regions. And indeed, if I look back to December last quarter, again, the largest movement was coming from other regions. So it looks as if, there may be a sort of ripple effect where we see our city dweller movers will take that opportunity to go to larger centres, and then you see the sort of second and third moves. And so Meander is clearly one of those destinations.
0: So why do you think that regional Australians are choosing to relocate to Meander Valley?
2: Well, I mean, look, you only need to look at where you are in the world. Tasmania is a popular destination, but what we know is also that when we look at the sentiment of why people are moving, there's sort of these two large buckets. One is financial, so that cost of living, that opportunity to buy a home. So I think that would be a factor. But when I look at where Meander Valley is located in your beautiful part of northern Tasmania, what really stands out for me is the lifestyle factors. So we know that people are craving connection to environment, connection to a community, and time and space. And so I think that it would be on balance. Well, it's both of those, but predominantly perhaps the lifestyle factors as well.
0: So growth is obviously welcome, Liz, but it can also place pressure on housing, as you mentioned, roads, schools and health services. So what lessons can communities like Meander Valley learn from other regions that have experienced this rapid population growth?
2: Yeah, look, it's a great question, and it's something that has to be kind of dealt with

0: from the ground up. So, you know, it would really it becomes about that sort of place-based aspiration. So if you have a plan to grow, then you're more likely to grow. And when we look at these types of initiatives and strategies, we often direct our colleagues to our regionalization ambition, which is a regionalization framework that is really holistic. It sort of takes into account all the, I guess, the foundations of a good life in regional Australia, such as health, you know, jobs and skills, population growth, livability, education, connectivity, all of those factors. And it's really, really important that you have that baseline understanding of how you're performing as a region before you can realistically understand how you might grow and address that growth into the future. And you know, and set some targets around it. So if we do grow by X percent, what will that mean in terms of how many new homes, how many new doctors, how many new teachers? And this can be modelled, but it's absolutely best done from the ground up.
1: Yeah, and that leads me to our final question. What needs to happen now to make sure the region captures the benefits without losing all the qualities that you talk about that make it attractive in the first place?
0: Yeah, look, it really comes down to that solid planning. I mean, I talk about the need for a national population plan pretty regularly, but that has to trickle down to the state level and the LGA levels as well. And so, again, you know, the leaders and community members in the Meander Valley, you know, need to get really clear about their own aspiration, and then you can kind of chart a course. It doesn't mean it will all be accurate, it will all come true, but you have to have a vision in terms of knowing where you want to go, and then you're more likely to get there.
1: Well, thank you for walking us through why the Meander Valley is becoming so popular. The areas Deloraine, Westbury, and Hatspen. If you haven't checked them out, Liz, you need to. They're beautiful spots.
0: I do, I do. I've had plenty of time around Launceston, but where Meander Valley is absolutely on my list.
1: Excellent. Well, thank you for your time this morning.
0: Thank you.
1: Thank
0: Thank
1: you.
0: you.
1: Liz Ritchie there, CEO of the Regional Australia Institute. If you do live in any of those towns in the Meander Valley, what do you love about it? Let me know by sending a text on 0467 922 917.
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1: Mackenzie Archer has a news update for us shortly, followed by Maddie Rajan and the Rural Report. And amid the arrival of bird flu, one of the nation's biggest chicken meat producers, Ingham's, has locked down its West Australian operations. So we'll hear more about that. To your texts now, Phantom says, at risk of being sent to my room for the rest of the day, weren't Max Merritt and the Meteors Kiwis? Great song, though. Memories of the early 70s. I think I could actually hear the needle on vinyl during that song. Yeah, absolutely. Totally irrelevant. Max Merritt was born in Christchurch in the 40s and by his early teenage years was engrossed in music. The reason why we played that song, it was nothing to do with it being Australian or not. It was Maggie just reeling at the fact that Daryl Braithwaite won't be playing live anymore, hot on the heels of Russell Morris's announcement. So she feels like all those artists are slipping away, Phantom. And you don't have to go to your room. I want you to stay here and listen. We've been talking also about league versus union. I've been led astray, or I haven't been educated. I thought, talking to a family friend last night from New South Wales, that league was just, union, was super unpopular. Never heard of it in Tasmania. How wrong I am. This texter says, good morning. The Devonport Rugby Club has been in Tassie since 1984. And Duncan, union's considered the gentleman's game. League is for working class. That's how it was explained to me when I was in the Navy. That's pretty much how I thought of it too, Duncan. It was like, you know, the Richies would play union and, yeah, your Bogans would play league. Anyway, we can continue that conversation if you like. 0467 922 917, the text line. It's 6:30. Here's Mackenzie.

0: Good morning. This is ABC News for Northern Tasmania. I'm Mackenzie Archer coming to you from Launceston. Tasmania's water utility says upgrades over the next 4 years will reduce the amount of improperly treated sewage released into waterways. Environment Tasmania has compiled Taswater records showing more than 500 million litres of untreated or partially treated effluent was released into waterways between 2024 and 2025. The release of sewage before it's fully treated is usually to protect infrastructure during heavy rainfall. Taswater's head of major projects, Andrew Truscott, says he hopes investments over the next 4 years will prevent it happening.
1: We recognise that only 10% of our sewage treatment plants fully comply with the requirements that the EPA set for us, and that's why we're undertaking this significant capital investment over the next 4 years, $1.2 billion, which will help improve our assets.
0: 2 in 3 Australian adults are overweight or obese, according to data in a new report, Tasmania being no exception. Rani Fletcher reports.
2: The Australian Institute of Health and Welfare's Overweight and Obesity Report from 2022 to 2024 identifies roughly a quarter of children and adolescents as overweight or obese. A higher percentage of overweight or obese adults live in regional and remote areas, and more are men than women. People living in the lowest socioeconomic areas are more likely to experience being overweight or obese than those in the highest socioeconomic areas. While rates have remained steady since the last report in 2017 to 2018, they have increased among females. In Tasmania, almost 70% in the state's primary health network are overweight or obese.
0: The Victorian Greens say they'll table a bill to close loopholes in the state's native forest logging laws following an ABC investigation. Native forest logging was banned in Victoria 18 months ago, but a Four Corners report has found some Victorian mills are now getting logs from Tasmanian forests. Victorian Greens leader Ellen Sandel says her party will be tabling a bill to make it illegal for mills to process native forest timber from anywhere in the country.
3: And they may not support our bill, but we will force the issue. We will force a vote on the issue because we know that Victorians want to see our forests protected, just like Labor promised.
0: Tasmania's Department of Natural Resources and Environment is having to rectify the pay of more than 900 current and former staff members because it misunderstood the award. State political reporter Lucy McDonald reports.
4: Earlier this month, NRE Secretary Jacob Jacoby held an all-staff webinar where he revealed that approximately 908 staff had been underpaid over a number of years. It's estimated the underpayments total $470,000. A number of staff have also been overpaid. Mr. Jacoby told staff the error had occurred due to a misunderstanding of the award entitlement relating to overtime. The majority of underpayments were less than $1,000 and occurred in small amounts over multiple pay cycles. The department is now improving the system to prevent further errors and will fix up staff who are underpaid.
0: And in sport, the Devils will look to further consolidate their place inside the VFL top four when they play the Brisbane Lions in Brisbane on Friday morning. Skipper Robbie Fox and veteran Sam Siggins are both expected to return for the clash against the bottom place Lions. Jai Menzies will also hope to continue his stellar season, which has seen him average 22 disposals and kick 15 goals so far. He was in his home suburb of Bridgewater yesterday and says moving back to Tasmania from Melbourne has been the best decision he's ever made.
5: Just coming back, playing with freedom, being surrounded by my friends and family that have supported me and got me to where I was in the first place. So it's kind of just giving back to them.
0: Now to Tasmania's weather. For the state, fine apart from possible light showers about the northeast and Bass Strait Islands, patchy inland frost during the morning, light south to southwesterly winds. Burnie, sunny and a top of 13. Devonport, mostly sunny and 13. Launceston, partly cloudy, also 13. And Hobart, cloudy and a top of 11. For more news anytime, visit the ABC News website or download the ABC app.
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1: Thanks, Mackenzie. It's 25 to 7. Good morning to you, Maddie.
2: Good morning to you, Kim, and good morning to our listeners. Today on Rural, something a little different to bird flu this morning.
3: Thought that I wouldn't find anyone who was as into bees, but that's mostly because I've never had the opportunity to be in a field where other people were able to express their interest.
2: And that's soon to change. We'll meet young and soon-to-be international beekeeper Patrick Napper soon. Kim, but first we do want to bring to you and our listeners more on bird flu, because that is really important. Yeah. The deadly H5N1 bird flu virus hasn't been detected in Tasmania or anywhere else in Australia, apart from Western Australia, that we know of. But amid its arrival in WA, one of the nation's biggest chicken meat producers, Ingham's, has locked down its operations in that state. Nichols Poultry in Sassafras in Tasmania's northwest is owned by Ingham's, and Beck Pridham spoke to the owner, Brad McAuliffe, about lockdowns and how the chicken meat industry is preparing.
4: Yeah, look, what they've announced, the complete lockdown, it's pretty standard across the industry. So in terms of what they're doing, they're just making it publicly known that any external people from other facilities outside Ingham's own company-owned people are not coming on site, and we're exactly following the same suit. So we have stand-down periods in place where staff can't come onto sites from site to site, but now we've actually put a lockdown that anyone from the mainland or any contractors that aren't a necessity are not coming on site to the foreseeable future.
5: Does it make any difference to the way that the chickens live there? Is there any difference in how that side of the operation goes?
4: Nah, very similar. There's no difference between WA and here. We're all acting under the same premise.
5: What exactly does that lockdown involve? You mentioned no external contractors. Is there anything else that happens with that for you?
4: Yeah. It's just pretty much just an extra set of visual eyes across anyone that wants to come onto our sites. So previously, just to give you an example, previously we might be using flick contractors or contractors that come on to do rodent control, where we'd be suggesting to do that in-house in the interim just to minimise any external staff or any external members coming on site that don't need to be there.
5: You've got poultry operations on the mainland too. How did you fare during the 2024 outbreak?
4: Yeah, so the 2024 outbreak or the 2023 outbreak, we lost over 500,000 birds in that one. So in relation to the AI, it's quite fresh and aware for us as well.
5: How long did it take you to recover from that?
4: From the mainland one, in terms of revenue lost, we got back to where we were pre-AI in about 2 years. It took us 2 years to recover.
5: Wow, so that's quite some time.
4: Yeah, it's pretty devastating. It's very devastating for any poultry operation to experience AI. Obviously, the egg industry has been a lot harder hit because we have a lot more birds outside, but especially with the meat ones as well, you know, any loss of welfare or birds is considerably devastating for anyone or anyone in the industry.
5: What did that recovery process involve?
4: Oh, people on the ground, machinery, equipment, resources, enacting biosecurity lines, putting radiuses in place where we can and can't go, putting a full system in place to check and track every bit of equipment that was moved around. You know, within a week of being detected with AI, they had pretty much tracking on everything in our region or within 100 kilometres of what was coming in and out of that region.
5: Around the getting your operation there in Victoria back up to what it was pre that strain coming through, you said that it took some time, but what did it actually involve?
4: So it obviously meant humanely removing the hens. So it was obviously taking away the source. And then once the hens were gone, it was sorting through eggs or packaging or product. And then it was a massive cleanup. So literally shovels and dustpans, you know, removing manure, dust, spider webs, anything that was left. And then a full intense washdown, which was guided and obviously audited by Agriculture Victoria or the government department to make sure that the swabs in that were coming back clean. And then once the clean was done, we had a stand down period, which we had to adhere to. And then we put sentinel birds in as well, which a sentinel bird obviously is a test bird throughout every shed, and we had to run a minimum requirement of sentinel birds, which were tested every week up until they were deemed safe, and then the government removed their status.
5: We're in the position now where the H5 strain has been detected on the mainland. How has that experience that you've gone through with the strain in 2023-2024 informed your biosecurity approach, and what lessons have you learned?
4: Oh, look, as an industry itself, I think we've come a long way since we've had any outbreaks in AI. So as an industry and also with the government support, we've been preparing for this H5. It wasn't a matter of if, but when. It's been very devastating, you know, across the globe, the United States, you know, through Scotland and the UK. And what we've seen there, we've been able to try and get ahead of the curve. And I think the government's invested considerable amounts of money and systems and processes. And as you can see with what they've done, they announced a second bird has tested positive. Their ability to track that, monitor it, and use the people to help them find these birds, test them, and get the testing results back in the time they have has been really positive in a way. But also, I think, you know, as an industry, we're very well prepared. We've changed a lot of things over the past, let's call it 5 years. We've got a lot of accountability within the industry as well. We're, you know, using systems like OnSide to track trucks and equipment going back and forth from farms. We're sharing that details with each other. I think that if anything, we're very, very well prepared for it. And I think that with any challenges that comes, we'll be able to overcome it and move forward.
5: What would it mean if H5 did make its way to Tasmania?
4: Oh, it'd be devastating. It would be devastating if it made its way into commercial flocks. I think what it does and the way that it moves through birds and poultry would be catastrophic for Tasmania in itself. But yeah, look, I think with our processes and the systems that we've got in place as an industry, but also as Nichols Poultry, I think we're doing everything we can to hedge those bets and make sure that we're 100% protecting and protecting the supply of chicken meat in Tasmania.
2: Beck Pridham there with Brad McAuliffe, owner of Nichols Poultry, about what the arrival of the H5 strain would mean for the industry.
1: 18 to 7, Maddie. We're switching from birds to bees. The birds and the bees.
2: The birds and the bees, that's right. Yeah, so a little different, but these things still fly. Bees and pollinators underpin our food systems, but beekeeping is an ageing industry and many are leaving due to big challenges like hive losses and varroa mite. In Richmond, at the farm he learned to beekeep in, I met 15-year-old Patrick Napper, who will tomorrow head overseas to Northern Ireland, the Netherlands and Scotland to chase his dreams, while Anita Long founded a Tasmanian and a national junior beekeeping initiative to keep the crucial profession alive.
6: So now it's really important to, you know, get our young people up and trained and educated in how to deal with these, you know, pests and diseases that are, you know, are now the normal for us. So sadly, one of our young beekeepers, Josiah, up in Queensland, he's in the, they're calling it the varroa wave of destruction happening up there. And he's lost 80% of his hives. So really bad. So when he made the team, we actually changed our education that we were planning on doing prior to the IMYB event around some, you know, varroa management systems and things for him, just because, you know, we don't want our young people being deterred from when an industry is in crisis. So, yeah, just to kind of, you know, show him that there are ways that it's being dealt with in other places and, you know, for decades, so.
2: And is that one reason why you think people are leaving the industry, just because of the challenges, the immense challenges of dealing with something like varroa mite?
6: Yeah, that's one of the challenges. There's lots of challenges for beekeepers. You know, Australian honey is the best in the world, and we know that. And it's not seen always. You know, it's not highlighted as much. We still have lots of imported honey. You know, that's a major problem. We have environmental conditions. You know, loss of habitat, in being able to enter areas where there's floral sources. Of course, pollination. You know, not enough hives for pollination, so you know that's really critical. Mm-hmm. A study just came out recently that, you know, I think it was over 280,000 hives short or something. It was a massive amount of numbers that will be short for pollination, and I mean that's where our food comes from.
7: Good morning, I am Patrick Napper, a 15-year-old beekeeper. Just behind us actually there are a couple of beehives active, but because of the weather and temperature right now they're not aggressive or overly energetic, so we're safe to be here. And this Thursday I'm leaving to go to Ireland.
2: And tell me, why are you going so far away?
7: I'm going to Ireland because I'm one of the 3 lucky people who've been chosen to represent Australia in the International Meeting of Youth Beekeepers, a beekeeping competition that draws in participants from all over the world to participate in practical and theoretical beekeeping skills.
2: So you're going over to be assessed on your beekeeping skills. Tell me, what will that actually involve?
3: So from what I understand, there's two sort of sections. There's the theoretical and the practical. In the theoretical, we'll be questioned on things like our knowledge of bee anatomy, bee behavior, and just general information and facts one should know about bees. And on the practical side, there'll be things like how to make a frame, how to make a hive, how to work a hive, how to extract honey from a hive, other things a beekeeper needs to be able to physically do to be a beekeeper.
2: What was into your preparation? I mean, how old are you? You're 15. Do you have exams like at school?
3: At school, I do have exams, but they're not beekeeping related. In fact, just last Thursday, I did a math methods exam, which was fun.
2: Fun. Is it as fun as beekeeping, though?
3: Nowhere near as fun. I absolutely love beekeeping with a passion, and I'm so thankful that I managed to find this hobby, which I enjoy.
2: How do you find managing this passion alongside all your schoolwork?
3: I honestly think that my next year in year 11, I'm going to have a lot harder time doing so with all the different exams I'll have to be preparing for. But I'm going to do my absolute best to make sure I can healthily manage it and do my best to keep up my passion.
2: So you're part of a team. You're not just being assessed as an individual.
3: Yes, we will be. The three participants will be representing Australia, but at the same time, when we get over to the competition, we are going to be split up and put into groups made of everyone from all over the world. That way, that is because one of the biggest points of the competition is to form social bonds and friendships with other junior beekeepers, to forge connections where we otherwise wouldn't be able to, which is something I am really looking forward to, just meet new people.
2: Did you ever imagine that you would meet other people with the same amount of passion for bees as you?
3: No, not really. I thought that I wouldn't find anyone who was as into bees, but that's mostly because I've never had the opportunity to be in a field where other people were able to express their interest. So now that I have, I'm really happy that I found people who I can connect with.
2: Yeah, it might be seen as quite a niche interest. Tell me what got you into beekeeping.
3: It's a funny story. I've always sort of had beekeeping in the back of my mind, but due to the fact we usually rent, we've been unable to have a beehive. But one of my friends, a couple of years ago, stumbled upon Tasmanian Junior Beekeeping Association, which is where we are right now. And they invited me along because they thought I might be interested. I came and I realised that it was a space where I could practice this niche thing, which I wouldn't have anywhere else to do. And I've been here ever since.
2: Amazing. And where do you see yourself going? I mean, yeah, where do you want to take this career?
3: One of my current career paths I'm planning on going towards is a career in bee science, in understanding bee genetics, in understanding bee behaviour, and just understanding bees in general and everything about them.
2: What's your favourite kind of bee?
3: My favourite kind of bee does have to be the bumblebee. I find them adorable.
8: You'll smash it out of the park. Patrick Napper there in Richmond talking about finishing his maths exams so he can focus on his passion, bees, at 12 to 7.
2: That's right. And yeah, tomorrow he's off with two other Australian young beekeepers to Ireland, first to Northern Ireland, to put his skills to the test. You'll hear more of that on Country Hour with Beck Pridham, and you'll hear more about their exciting trip too. Also, I need to make a confession because in the first story, I accidentally said that Ingham's owns Nichols. That's not true. It's obviously RAMP Tasmania Poultry.
8: All right.
2: Which started in June.
8: We didn't send Phantom to his room earlier, but we might think about sending you to your room, Madsy.
2: Yes.
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2: Good morning to Chris Kent there at the Bureau of Meteorology. Has there been much rain around?
10: Morning, guys. We've seen a few spots of rain across northern Tassie over the last, since 9 a.m. yesterday. Mostly sort of across the inland areas. We've seen around 5 or so millimetres and a few lighter falls across the other plateau. But the only real coastal observation up in the northwest we've seen just shy of a millimetre at Smithton. So a little bit of rain around, but not too much.
2: Okay, and what can we expect in terms of weather and temperatures for the rest of today?
10: So today we're expecting mostly clear conditions. So there will be a few light showers about the northern coast and through Bass Strait. we've seen sort of some pretty cool temperatures as well this morning, particularly about the coastal areas as well, down to around 4 degrees at Devonport, and up near around Burnie also down to around 3 degrees. So there's possibility of a little bit of frost around this morning too, but should see it clear to mostly, also a partly cloudy day today across most regions. Launceston looking a maximum of 13 degrees today, Devonport 13, also Sheffield top of 11 degrees. Burnie looking at sunny 13 degrees, St Helens 12 degrees, Scottsdale possible shower at Scottsdale top of 12, Whitemark looking at 15 degrees with a possible shower or two as well, Currie's looking at 14 degrees, Strawn 12, and Swansea cloudy 13 degrees expected today.
2: And what about the next couple of days, Chris?
10: So we've got a pretty slow-moving high-pressure system across southern Australia at the moment. Conditions are very, not going to be changing a great deal at all. So expecting sort of, some cool, frosty mornings again over the next couple of days. Temperature-wise, not seeing any real significant change in those temperatures either. In terms of rainfall, should be pretty minimal until sort of, around Sunday when we start seeing a cold front approaching from the west. But, until then, we're looking at pretty similar conditions.
2: What about coastal waters for our boaters?
10: Yeah, so at the moment we've got forecast south to southeast or southwesterly winds sort of across our northern waters. Shouldn't get sort of any more than around 10 to 15 knots at the moment. Seas are less than a metre, and swells is coming out of the southwest 2 to 3 metres across the northwest of the or across northwestern waters, and they're easing sort of as we move across the north. So the conditions out there are not too bad either.
2: Are there any warnings as well that we should keep an eye on?
10: No warnings at all for Tasmania. Our winds offshore are pretty calm and pleasant at the moment. So, we should sort of, remain sort of warning free for much of this week as well, by the looks of things.
2: Calm and pleasant. I like it. Thanks, Chris.
10: No worries.
8: And thank you, Maddie. Country Hour from midday.
2: Absolutely. See you, Kim.
8: See ya.
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8: And while we're making corrections, there was a text earlier to say the Devonport Rugby Union Club's been in Tassie since 1984. That listener has been back in touch to say, sorry, a correction, Devonport Rugby Union was established in 1964. And Phantom, you're not going to like this. Maggie says, talk about pedantic, Phantom. Kiwis are also Aussies, or Aussies are also Kiwis. Whichever way you want to look at it, brother. I don't know about that, Maggie. Are Aussies Kiwis? Are Kiwis Aussies? Weigh in on that one. 0467 922 917. It is 6 to 7 now. And did you know Parkinson's disease is one of the fastest growing neurological conditions in the Western world? Here in Tasmania, we have some world leading researchers who are constantly working on a breakthrough. And they're calling for our help because they need 500 blood samples. Details next.

0: That's Paul Kelly and Careless Carl weighing into Maggie's idea that if you're Australian, you're Kiwi, or if you're Kiwi, you're Australian. He says, if I'm Kiwi, then why do I call thongs thongs and not jandals? It's 4 to 7. Are you interested in helping some of Tassie's top researchers get a better understanding of Parkinson's disease and possibly help them with the next major discovery? Of course you are. Tasmania is part of a groundbreaking international research project trying to uncover the genetic clues behind the disease. Researchers are coming to Burnie and Launceston to collect blood samples. And yesterday on Drive, Professor Jane Olte from the Tasmania Parkinson's Project team told Sunny why this research is so important.
1: Really, the more people that get behind this study, the quicker we can try and find out those, you know, answers to the big questions of what is causing Parkinson's. And the more people that take part, the greater mix that we see of things like genetics and where they've lived and so on. And I think a really important thing to say is that often Tasmania is not invited to take part in these big global studies. They tend to go up to the big cities like Sydney or Melbourne. And I was really keen to get Tasmanians on the map for this study, because at the end of the day, they want a really broad spread of people. And I said, we can do this in Tasmania. So we need people to come in, give them a sample of blood, fill in a questionnaire. We promise it won't take more than 30 minutes.
2: So who can take part and what does the participation involve?
1: Well, we are particularly looking for people with Parkinson's. So if you know someone with Parkinson's, please mention this study to them. We've had a lot of what we call healthy controls put their hands up. So people without Parkinson's have literally flooded the study. We've got over 1,000 people offering to come in. But at the moment, we've only got about 200 people with Parkinson's. So if you have Parkinson's or you know someone with Parkinson's, you particularly are the person that we would love to come in.
0: Yeah, around 3,000 Tasmanians are living with Parkinson's disease, making it one of the highest prevalence of the condition in Australia. That was Professor Jane Olte speaking to Sunny on Northern Tasmania Drive. And if you want to be part of the research, go online and search for Tasmania Parkinson's Project. It's as simple as that. Sunny is back from 4 this afternoon. She's extremely excited. Creature feature is the echidna.
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0: It's nice to have your company. We've got an extended 7 o'clock news bulletin coming up, but still plenty happening on breakfast this morning. We're talking supplements. Do you take them? Have you taken them this morning? Because it turns out when you take them can be just as important as what you're taking. So we'll explore that after 7 o'clock this morning. And after 50 years from its first release, one of Australia's most recognisable rock songs is still packing out venues, sparking sing-alongs and creating plenty of mischief.
7: Am I ever gonna see your face again?
0: Did you sing it? The Angels are touring to celebrate the anniversary of Am I Ever Gonna See Your Face Again? And guitarist John Brewster joins the program. Looking forward to that and more coming up after the 7 o'clock news.
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0: In the news at 7, about 40 people drown in France as a record-breaking heatwave crosses Europe. A UN inquiry accuses Israel of deliberately targeting children in Gaza, and shock over the amount of improperly treated sewage being released into Tasmanian waterways. Good morning, I'm Lucy Shannon. 40 people have drowned in France over recent days as they tried to cool down to escape a record heatwave. Europe correspondent Catherine Diss reports.
1: Much of France is under a severe heat alert, with temperatures exceeding 40 degrees. The country has just recorded its hottest afternoon and night since records began in 1947. People have been jumping into canals and rivers to cool off, which has led to 40 deaths in less than a week. The UK, Italy, Switzerland and Spain are also sweltering in extreme heat, with record temperatures in some regions disrupting school and public transport networks. The World Meteorological Organization says Europe is warming at more than twice the global average. Catherine Diss, ABC News, London.
0: A United Nations inquiry has accused Israel of deliberately targeting and killing Palestinian children in Gaza, including by shooting directly at their vital organs using drones and snipers. Middle East correspondent Matthew Doran reports.
2: The Independent International Commission of Inquiry on the Occupied Palestinian Territory, including East Jerusalem and Israel, has detailed instances of alleged crimes against Palestinian children since the start of the Gaza war in October 2023. It's accused Israeli forces of committing genocide, war crimes against children and crimes against humanity, labelling many of the attacks which killed children as not incidental. Israel has rejected the report, accusing the inquiry of pursuing a politically driven anti-Israel narrative and ignoring the impact of Hamas's deadly October 7 attacks on Israeli children. Matthew Doran, ABC News, Jerusalem.
0: An environmental group says in a single year, more than half a billion litres of improperly treated sewage was released into Tasmanian waterways. Environment Tasmania has compiled Taswater records showing the amount of untreated or partially treated effluent released in 2024-25. The release of sewage before it's fully treated is usually to protect infrastructure during heavy rainfall. But Environment Tasmania's Lucy Tremaine says it creates environmental and health risks, and it's happening too often.
3: This is an emergency measure and should not be being used as part of regular, ordinary, everyday work at a sewage treatment plant. And so the amount of the volume of sewage that's been going through this process is unacceptable.
0: Taswater says it plans to invest $1.2 billion over the next 4 years to improve its sewage treatment plants. Tasmania's Department of Natural Resources and Environment is having to rectify the pay of more than 900 current and former staff members because it misunderstood the award. State political reporter Lucy McDonald explains.
4: Earlier this month, NRE Secretary Jacob Jacoby held an all-staff webinar where he revealed that approximately 908 staff had been underpaid over a number of years. It's estimated the underpayments total $470,000. A number of staff have also been overpaid. Mr. Jacoby told staff the error had occurred due to a misunderstanding of the award entitlement relating to overtime. The majority of underpayments were less than $1,000 and occurred in small amounts over multiple pay cycles. The department is now improving the system to prevent further errors and will fix up staff who are underpaid.
0: The Victorian Greens say they'll table a bill to close loopholes in the state's native forest logging laws after an ABC investigation. Native forest logging was banned in Victoria 18 months ago, but a Four Corners report has found some Victorian mills are now getting logs from Tasmanian native forests. Victorian Greens leader Ellen Sandel says her party will be tabling a bill to make it illegal for mills to process native forest timber from anywhere in the country.
5: And they may not support our bill, but we will force the issue. We will force a vote on the issue because we know that Victorians want to see our forests protected, just like Labor promised.
0: Overseas again, and Britain's outgoing Prime Minister and the MP tipped to replace him have held their first meeting. Europe correspondent Mazoe Ford reports.
6: Sir Keir Starmer and Andy Burnham met for an hour away from No. 10 Downing Street. The meeting was the first conversation between the two since the deeply unpopular Sir Keir announced he was quitting. Just hours later, Mr. Burnham returned to Westminster as an MP off the back of a decisive by-election win and announced his intention to run for Labour leader. Number 10 says it's allowing any candidates to be the next Prime Minister access talks or briefings about what the government is doing, even though nominations for the Labor leadership have not yet opened. Mazoe Ford, ABC News London.
0: The US and Iran are offering differing accounts about whether nuclear inspectors will be allowed back into Iran following high-stakes talks aimed at ending the conflict. Bridget Rollison reports from Jerusalem.
7: The US and Iran have been painting very different pictures of what happened behind closed doors at the talks in Switzerland. US President Donald Trump claimed a major breakthrough, saying Iran agreed to allow nuclear inspectors to return to Iran's enrichment sites to make sure Tehran isn't building a nuclear weapon. But Iran's foreign ministry has directly contradicted the president, saying it has no plans to allow UN inspectors to monitor its facilities. The US insists any long-term deal must ensure Iran can never develop a nuclear weapon, while Tehran maintains its nuclear program is for peaceful purposes.
0: And the US has announced a fresh round of sanctions on Cuba as it continues to push for regime change. Here's North America correspondent Cayman Gok.
8: Secretary of State Marco Rubio has announced new sanctions on five Cuban entities and a Castro family member. The broad new restrictions build on the United States' aggressive campaign aimed at crippling the Cuban government, military and economy. Earlier this year, the Justice Department indicted former President Raúl Castro, who is 95 years old. Cuba's Foreign Affairs Minister Bruno Rodriguez has rejected the sanctions, calling Marco Rubio dishonest and mendacious. Cayman Gok, ABC News, Washington.
0: A tax expert says the federal government's overhaul of the capital gains tax is a patch-up job. Labor's secured support from the Greens in the Senate to pass its bill to reform capital gains tax and negative gearing. In response to concerns from the business community, last week the government announced capital gains carve-outs for small businesses and start-ups. But Tony Greco from the Institute of Public Accountants is concerned the reforms are being rushed.
9: It's a bit of a patch-up job on the run rather than looking at all those CGT small business concessions and making sure they're fit for purpose. We are in this situation where policy is being adjusted on the run without a lot of thinking more broadly or more holistically, and there should not be a rush.
0: The grandfather of a 9-year-old Australian girl who was shot dead by police in Pakistan is calling for justice. Kaysen Ho has the story.
10: Perth girl Hania Emid was visiting relatives in the city of Chakwa when she was shot at least five times by police who mistook her family for thieves. The Prime Minister Anthony Albanese is understood to have penned a letter about the case to his Pakistani counterpart Shahbaz Sharif. Hania Emid's grandfather, Mazhar Hussain Chauhan, has told the ABC he's grateful to Mr Albanese.
11: Whether we get justice because of the Australian Prime Minister or police, we just want justice.
10: Pakistan's Crime Control Department is pursuing murder charges against the officer involved in the shooting.
0: Now with sport, here's Jared Coote.
12: Australia has beaten Pakistan by 113 runs at the Women's T20 Cricket World Cup at Headingley. Elise Perry hit 71 from 48 balls as Australia reached 7 for 199. In response, Pakistan was bowled out for just 86, with Perry also taking two wickets. Australia has now won all four matches and sits on top of Group 1. The PGA Tour will have two separate tiers of competition from 2028, which will include promotion and relegation. 120 players will contest up to 24 tournaments in the top tiered championship series, which will run from January to August. The top 90 at the end of the year will preserve their status, while 20 golfers on the lower challenger series will earn promotion. And Australian tennis player Kimberly Birrell has upset fourth seed Barbara Krejcikova in the opening round of the Eastbourne Open. The world number 73 had the same amount of break points as her opponent, but capitalised on her opportunities to win 6-3, 7-6.
0: Now to the weather. For the state, fine apart from possible light showers about the northeast and Bass Strait Islands, light south to southwesterly winds. Burnie, sunny and a top of 13. Devonport, mostly sunny and also a top of 13. Launceston, partly cloudy, heading for a top of 13. And for Hobart, a cloudy day, heading for a top of 13. Briefly for tomorrow, possible light showers about the northwest and King Island, fine and partly cloudy elsewhere. 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

0: Northern Tasmania.
1: Nice to have your company. You've just tuned in. Welcome to Wednesday. It's the 24th of June. Are you listening in Meander Valley? The reason I ask is new figures show it's attracting more people from other regional areas than ever before. Earlier on the program, we asked Liz Ritchie, CEO of the Regional Australia Institute, what is drawing people to places like Deloraine, Westbury and Hatspen?
2: What really stands out for me is the lifestyle factors. So we know that people are craving connection to environment.

0: Maggie said to Phantom, no, Phantom said to Maggie that Max Merritt is an Australian. She knew that. She just wanted to hear the song Slipping Away after learning that Darryl Braithwaite won't be playing live anymore. So that was a, you know, slipping away from me. Phantom said, look, that's not an Australian song. We knew that. And then Maggie comes back with, we're Australian, we're Kiwis. If we're Kiwis, we're Australian. And then Carl says, well, if I'm a Kiwi, why do I call thongs songs and not jandals? And then somebody else weighs in and says, play the Kiwi and the Emu by John Williamson. That'll put it to rest.
1: There's a story, is it true? The Kiwi has a brother.

Yeah, okay. But Maggie's saying, I will stick with the Gondwana connection. We used to be able to walk over for a catch-up. Now, next, 50 years after it was first released, one of Australia's most recognisable rock songs is still packing out venues. It sparks sing-alongs and creates plenty of mischief. Am I ever gonna see your face again? Yeah, the Angels, they're touring to celebrate the anniversary of Am I Ever Gonna See Your Face Again? Next, 50 years after it was first released, one of Australia's most recognisable rock songs is still packing out venues. It sparks sing-alongs and creates plenty of mischief. Am I ever gonna see your face again? Yeah, the Angels, they're touring to celebrate the anniversary of Am I Ever Gonna See Your Face Again? And guitarist John Brewster joins us next. Good morning.

0: That's Wilson Phillips and Hold On. It's 16 past 7. Good morning.
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0: Well, it began life as a song about loss and grief, but over 50 decades, John Brewster, did you nearly faint then? Over 50 decades?
3: Yeah, I've just picked myself up off the floor. I'm okay.
0: Yeah, no, 5 decades. Am I ever going to see your face again? It's become part of Australian folklore, from pub bands, footy change rooms, to sold-out arenas, Triple J countdowns. The song continues to find new audiences. And as the Angels hit the road to celebrate the 50th anniversary, founding member John Brewster is with us this morning. Good morning.
3: Good morning, Kim.
0: Yeah, so 50th anniversary, 5 decades. Did you ever imagine Am I Ever Going to See Your Face Again would become such a defining part of Australian culture?
3: Absolutely not. it's a great song. When we released it, you know, we were hoping it would sort of be the ticket to the stars, but that didn't happen. It actually didn't work very, you know, it wasn't very successful at the time, but it's become huge now. I mean, God, I didn't think I'd be playing in 50 years, you know. So many of my contemporaries still are, which is great.
0: Before we get to the sort of chant, I guess, tell us about the story and emotions that inspired Am I Ever Going to See Your Face Again?
3: Well, if Doc was still with us, he could tell you more than I can, because Doc was the major songwriter. We had a songwriting partnership between Doc and Rick and me, and we contributed some musical ideas to that, but it was mainly Doc's song. But I know what it's about. It was about a girlfriend, I think, of our manager, John Woodruff, who was killed in a motorcycle accident. And Doc got inspired to write the lyric about that. And so it's really quite weird in a way that we have that chant.
0: I know. It's like a disconnect, really, isn't it?
3: Yeah, but I love it because that's what the Australian general public have done. And I think the larrikin Australian sense of humour is something that's quite precious.
0: Do you remember the first time you heard it?
3: It blew us away because we didn't have the song in the show. It wasn't that we didn't like the song. It was just when we released Face to Face and No Exit and Darkroom, you know, the band had sort of moved on past it. But we did Mount Isa in 1983. There were 3,000 people in the town hall and the show went brilliantly and they kept on wanting more songs. And we were running out of songs. You know, somebody said, let's play Face again. And we did, and the 3,000 people chanted, can I swear on your thing?
0: Yes, of course you can.
3: Yeah, well, suddenly, you know, No Way Get Off came back from 3,000 people. We went, what the hell was that? Me, the big expert, I said, oh, yeah, but it's probably just something happens here in Mount Isa because it's an isolated community and that's probably just something that happens here. Hey, why don't we put the song in the show then and see if it happens anywhere else? Well, it happened everywhere else.
0: What do you think it is about the track that keeps resonating with new generations? I'm surprised to hear that it wasn't a hit because I just think outside of the chant, it's just a great song to sing along to.
3: Yeah, it is, you know, and but you know, when Metallica came here and they played it, I thought, well, that is such a great band. And of course, Keith Urban did it here too in his tour. And there's a band in an all-girl band in New York called Baby Shakes, and they recorded a version of it.
0: 50 years after this song was written, does it carry a different meaning for you, especially when you think about Doc Neeson, who you mentioned earlier, Chris Bailey, and the many people that are connected to the band's journey?
3: Yeah, I mean, to celebrate the song also celebrates the roadies, the fans, the management, Joe the bus driver that took us around America. You know, there's so many great memories, so it kind of, to celebrate the song also celebrates the journey and all the people who've been part of that journey, all the people who've played in the band, you know, Brent Eccles, Jim Hillman, you know, those guys, you know.
0: What can fans expect when you return this year?
3: Well, we'll do all the big songs, you know, and we'll do some songs, just 3 songs from the 1999 album, but it's a great album. I'm really proud of that album. I think it's like one of our benchmark albums, actually. So we do a bit of that, but aside from that, it's, you know, all the the big songs that we've had over the years, and you know, After Rain, No Secrets, Face the Day, Shadowboxer, Marseille, Take a Long Line, they're all there.
0: They're all such classics. Well, tickets are on sale now for the Angels' Am I Ever Going to See Your Face Again? 50 years on show at the Country Club in Lonnie next month. For tickets, head to theangels.au. John Brewster, so good to talk to you. Thank you.
3: Yeah, great to talk to you, Kim. All the best.

0: The Angels. Am I ever going to see your face again? Wrapping up a chat with founding member of the band, John Brewster. As mentioned, their 50 Years On show is at the Country Club in Launceston next month. Head to theangels.au for tickets. Sharon from Lady Baron says, no secrets. Would you believe the Angels album was my favourite album to do the hula hoop by? I had the moves and the stamina, and it was good for pelvic floor exercises also. And John Williamson is another one that's retired alongside Darryl Braithwaite, who announced overnight that he won't play live anymore. It's like the world is going crackers and things will never be the same again. At least the Angels are a constant. Go, fellas. And this one from Ali in the West, Am I Ever Going to See Your Face Again, featured in an episode of Upper Middle Bogan. That was awesome. The kids' choir. I loved that episode. A beautiful string rendition. And also, John, good morning, Kim. The Angels, Brewster Brothers, are great musicians. Saw them many times. Last time at Joe Cromie at Relbia with Dave Gleason from Screaming Jets on lead vocals. Put on a great performance. Best band of many on the day. And, of course, now the Brewster Brothers have, John at least, not sure about Rick, has their sons playing in the band.
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0: And a heads up, I am going to ask the promoter for a double pass to give away to go and see the Angels at the Country Club in Lonnie. Two other texts now. There's been news recently that the Meander Valley is one of Australia's regional success stories. New figures show it's attracting more people from other regions than ever before, and regional areas too. So we're talking about Deloraine, Westbury, Hadspin. Ed's from Hadspin. He said, we moved there 22 years ago with our five children. Feels like you live a bit out in the country with paddocks and animals. Great place to bring up kids with playgrounds and river walks. A good bus service. And only 15 minutes from Launceston. No traffic jams on the daily commute and great people. Grandkids love coming to visit now. Ed from Hatspen, can you still jump off a jetty there into the river? Let me know. Send a text. And if you are in the Meander Valley living, what do you love about it? 0467 922 917. And with regards to Maggie's suggestion that if you're Australian, that you're therefore a New Zealander. And if you're a New Zealander, therefore you're Australian. Kay from gorgeous Marawar says, we're all brothers and sisters, us Kiwis and you Aussies. That's until a game of rugby, netball, or even tiddlywinks is being played. Then it's on for young and old. You know how much I love you and all my Aussie friends, but mate, our competitive natures will also have us separate, or always have us separate when it comes to sport. I'm with you on that one, Kay. Thank you for your text. And just on Face, that famous song from the Angels celebrating 50 years. This listener says, up in a Queensland retirement resort, we were shocked to hear that song sang with such gusto from 50 to 92-year-olds. Age does not matter. It's 28 past seven. Let's check in with Leon Compton. Good morning to you.
5: Good morning, Kim Napier. I don't think rugby union, sorry, Hayden, is ever going to take off at a big level, like at a let's make it the thing that we follow level in this state.
0: I agree. I said that controversially, I thought, this morning. As you said it, Platinum Duck has sent a text saying, Kim, someone once said rugby union is a game for thugs played by gentlemen. Rugby league is a game for gentlemen played by thugs.
5: I was trying to think this morning as you and he were talking about it. I'm thinking, what would it take? Like, has there ever been a time when a sport has just massively inveigled its way into the hearts of a community and then really stayed there? Maybe like in the West Indies used to be an absolute cricketing powerhouse, but apparently its proximity to the United States has meant trends over maybe 30 years, 40 okay. years have led it towards more basketball as its sort of sport of passion.
0: We may need to stand corrected, though, because we had a text from somebody in Devonport that says their rugby union comp has been around since 1964.
5: Oh, we're not saying that rugby union isn't played in Tasmania.
0: No, I'm saying
5: we're not saying it's passion.
0: I was. Sorry. you might not be yet.
5: Oh, really? Oh, we've got the there's a big rugby union ground in Glenorchy that the kids play soccer on early on a Saturday morning, and so I see it there, and I know from particularly from Bede Donnelly, one of our stockbrokers, he follows it really closely. Some mates have played, so people play it, but and people follow it. But could it be our state's passion?
0: No,
5: I just don't think so. Although, how's this in weird news? The NRL are about to do what they've done in the past, start another NRL rugby league team in Perth, Western Australia. Yeah, they're about to bring back the North Sydney Bears, I think, in WA. And of course, the Melbourne Storm have been the most successful rugby league franchise in all the NRL over many decades. And there's very little rugby league played in Victoria, but there we are.
0: And there we are. And also the team that our Premier Jeremy Rockliffe was courting to play games at York Park and down south as well to fill that economic void that the Hawks will leave because the Storm fans will travel to Launceston to watch them play.
5: Yeah, there was a game at North Hobart not long ago, a few years ago, and it was a full house, pretty much. So there was a real appetite to watch top-level rugby league, as there would be for top-level rugby union, but could it be the thing that we wake up and wonder, what was the score in that?

0: game last night. As a collective, I'm not sure. It'll still be the Saints long before that changes, Kim.
1: Absolutely.
0: Long before that changes.
1: Saints and the Cats. But, of course, as Hayden said earlier this morning, the Rugby Union World Cup is on in Australia next year. Tickets have sold out pretty much. It's hugely popular.
0: It's one of those sports, isn't it, where people fly from all around the world. There's often a lot of well-funded or people who prioritise the game they play in heaven and will travel anywhere to see top-level union played. Hey, coming up for you after 8:30. We've done it yesterday, the day before that, and pretty much all of last week as well. Tasmanians are talking about data centres, Kim, and the electricity demands that they place on the network, the opportunities that they bring for Tasmania, and the fact that they go into what is a very complex space at the moment in this state when we think about our power network and where we're putting our efforts, along with things that, you know, you might be heading off to work to in, you know, Bell Bay, for example, or at Grange Resources in the Northwest. We're going to continue that conversation with a woman who's doing heaps of research into the electricity demands of data centres, how other places in Australia are managing that, and what things look like in Tasmania, because they're coming. And the question is, what is our plan? Do we have a plan? We will keep putting in calls for Nick Digan to come on the radio, the state's energy minister, to ask
1: him. Still haven't got him.
0: No, interesting. And we said, well, Friday, like, and I accept ministers are busy. He's had parliament, he's had other things. So we said, well, what about Friday? No, he's got meetings all through the course of your show. And so, okay,
1: we'll try pre-record. Why don't we pre-record at a time that suits you then?
0: Yeah, or just pick a date. Instead of us calling you day after day after day after day, as has happened, what about you say, okay, what about Tuesday of next week at 8:30? The minister will be available then. We'll continue to hope and we'll continue to ask, because we're not letting it go. It's a huge issue for Tasmania. And so this morning, an energy analyst to talk with us about data centres, the opportunities for Tasmania. I see there's another big meeting coming up in Georgetown, maybe tomorrow night. And we'll, keep the conversation going.
1: Well, like a dog with a bone, Leon Compton, just a fraction. Look forward to the program.
0: Thank you.
1: That's after 8:30 statewide on your wireless. Ed in Hatsby's been back in touch to say the jetty at Hatsby that you used to once be able to jump off into the river disappeared quite a few years ago, possibly washed away in a flood. What about the one in Perth? Is that still there? Text me on 0467 922 917. Nothing better than a good old jetty jump. Here's Mackenzie with the news.
2: Good morning. This is ABC News for Northern Tasmania. I'm Mackenzie Archer, coming to you from Launceston. For the second time, Meander Valley in Tasmania's north has been recognised as the greatest regional growth area in the Regional Movers Index. The most recent Regional Movers Index report recorded the highest ever number of Australians choosing to live outside major cities. Meander Valley, which is home to Deloraine and Westbury, has recorded a more than tenfold increase in growth in net internal migration over the past 12 months. Regional Australia Institute CEO Liz Ritchie told ABC Northern Tasmania Breakfast the biggest growth came from other regions.
3: Often our city dweller movers will take that opportunity to go to larger centres, and then you see the sort of second and third moves. And so Meander is clearly one of those destinations.
2: 2 in 3 Australian adults are overweight or obese, according to data in a new report, Tasmania being no exception. Rani Fletcher reports.
4: The Australian Institute of Health and Welfare's Overweight and Obesity Report from 2022 to 2024 identifies roughly a quarter of children and adolescents as overweight or obese. A higher percentage of overweight or obese adults live in regional and remote areas, and more are men than women. People living in the lowest socioeconomic areas are more likely to experience being overweight or obese than those in the highest socioeconomic areas. While rates have remained steady since the last report in 2017 to 2018, they have increased among females. In Tasmania, almost 70% in the state's primary health network are overweight or obese.
2: Tasmania's water utility says upgrades over the next 4 years will reduce the amount of improperly treated sewage released into waterways. Environment Tasmania has compiled Taswater records showing more than 500 million litres of untreated or partially treated effluent was

0: was released into waterways between 2024 and 2025. The release of sewage before it's fully treated is usually to protect infrastructure during heavy rainfall. TasWater's head of major projects, Andrew Truscott, says he hopes investments over the next 4 years will prevent it happening.
1: We recognise that only 10% of our sewage treatment plants fully comply with the requirements that the EPA set for us, and that's why we're undertaking this significant capital investment over the next 4 years, $1.2 billion, which will help improve our assets.
0: Tasmania's Department of Natural Resources and Environment is having to rectify the pay of more than 900 current and former staff members because it misunderstood the award. State political reporter Lucy McDonald reports.
2: Earlier this month, NRE Secretary Jacob Jacoby held an all-staff webinar where he revealed that approximately 908 staff had been underpaid over a number of years. It's estimated the underpayments total $470,000. A number of staff have also been overpaid. Mr. Jacoby told staff the error had occurred due to a misunderstanding of the award entitlement relating to overtime. The majority of underpayments were less than $1,000 and occurred in small amounts over multiple pay cycles. The department is now improving the system to prevent further errors and will fix up staff who are underpaid.
0: And in sport, the Devils will look to further consolidate their place inside the VFL top four when they play the Brisbane Lions in Brisbane on Friday morning. Skipper Robbie Fox and veteran Sam Siggins are both expected to return for the clash against the bottom place Lions. Jai Menzies will also hope to continue his stellar season, which has seen him average 22 disposals and kick 15 goals so far. He was in his home suburb of Bridgewater yesterday and says, moving back to Tasmania from Melbourne has been the best decision he's ever made.
3: Just coming back, playing with freedom, being surrounded by my friends and family that have supported me and got me to where I was in the first place. So it's kind of just giving back to them.
0: Now to Tasmania's weather. For the state, fine apart from possible light showers about the northeast and Bass Strait Islands. Patchy inland frost during the morning, light south to southwesterly winds. Burnie, sunny and a top of 13. Devonport, mostly sunny and 13. Launceston, partly cloudy, also 13. And Hobart, cloudy and a top of 11. This has been ABC News for Northern Tasmania.
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5: Good morning. It is 21 to 8. We've been talking about whether rugby union is popular or could become popular in Tasmania. This listener says, sorry, Kim, but it's the second biggest code played in the world. Love you. Love you too. You can weigh in on anything you hear on the program this morning, 0467 922 917, or you can call 1300 361688. If you're listening through the app, reach out to us through that. Now, for many Tasmanians, a stoma is part of everyday life following surgery linked to bowel conditions. Adjusting to those changes can be challenging, both physically and emotionally, which is where specialist stomal therapy nurses play a vital role. As part of Stomal Therapy Week, we're taking a closer look at the support available in Tasmania, the importance of breaking down stigma and the misconceptions. Good morning to stomal therapy nurse Tess Bond. How are you on this Wednesday?
6: I'm fabulous. Thank you so much for having me on, Kim.
5: It's a pleasure. Important conversation for listeners who may never have heard the term before. What is a stoma?
6: A stoma is an opening to the surface of the body. In particular to what I do as a stomal therapy nurse, I deal with fecal and urine stomas where they put out wee and poo and the person wears a bowel. A bag, to catch the waste.
5: So it replaces their bowel, essentially?
6: Correct. So what diverts it, diverts the plumbing.
5: Diverts the plumbing. I like that. That's a really good way of explaining it. What are some of the medical conditions or circumstances that can result in somebody needing a stoma?
6: The biggest one is bowel cancer, which is increasing in prevalence, especially among the younger demographic, but also inflammatory bowel conditions such as Crohn's and colitis, ulcerative colitis, but it can also be formed as through trauma, A car accident, for example, or in the US, it's quite common to have gunshot wounds or stab wounds and things like that that can result in one. Thankfully, not so much in Australia. Or also sometimes people just have a bowel that doesn't work properly, and if you've got a really slow motility of your feces, then sometimes having a stoma can actually really improve quality of life. So there's a whole range of reasons, but the biggest ones are really the cancer, Crohn's and colitis.
5: And what are the biggest challenges, Tess, that people face when they're first adjusting to life after stoma surgery?
6: Oh, dealing with the fact that whether it's urine or feces, that you're now doing that from the front of your abdomen can be really, really challenging. It's a massive mental challenge to overcome. Also the day-to-day life, getting an appliance that works and fits and seals correctly so you can go out and live a functional life again. So it also does depend on why the stoma was created. Someone with a Crohn's or colitis where they've been going to the toilet, 20 or 30 times in a day with sudden urgency and a lot of incontinence, for them, this is now a bowel motion that they can control, which becomes a really positive change in quality of life. Whereas someone who's had a cancer diagnosis also not only has to deal with the stoma itself, but the mental challenge of how do you deal with a cancer diagnosis. So their challenges are very different depending on why the stoma was created.
5: Look, and I know with colitis that you can have a stoma to give your bowel a rest. So it sounds like it's reversible as well.
6: It can be, and certainly for bowel cancer, they often do a diverting, so a loop ileostomy is what that's called, where it can be reversed. But depending on which part of the bowel and how much of the bowel has been reversed, that also comes with its own challenges because the bowel doesn't like being rested and it takes them time to actually learn how to function properly again. So that can cause problems in itself.
5: All right. Well, finally, Tess, Stomal Therapy Week is all about raising awareness and support, hence this conversation. What's the message you'd most like the community to take away this week?
6: The biggest message is breaking down the stigma around stomas and people living with a stoma. It's not the end of an ostomate's life. It can become a huge quality of life improver in some people. And whatever a person enjoyed doing before surgery, you can do after. It just might require a tweak. So you can still run, you can still ride horses, you can still garden, you can still go out for lunch with friends, you can still be intimate. It just might require a tweak. And that's where hooking in with a stomal therapy nurse and getting the right support is so important.
5: Well, thank you for helping us raise awareness this morning. Tess, have a great Wednesday.
6: Thank you. Thanks for having me.
5: Pleasure. Tasmanian stomal therapy nurse Tess Bond there at 16 to 8. I wonder if you take supplements, are they actually doing what you think they are? Because it turns out when you take them can be just as important as what you're taking. That's next.

0: That is the LA's on ABC Northern Tasmania. It is 14 to 8.
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0: Do you take a daily supplement? Nearly three quarters of us do, but are we getting the full benefit from vitamin D and iron to probiotics? Timing food and even your morning coffee can make a surprising difference. Pharmacist and naturopath Mick Alexander joins us once again. Good morning.
2: Good morning, Kim. How are you?
0: I'm well. A lot of us take supplements without giving it much thought. What is the biggest mistake that people make?
2: Well, the biggest mistake that people make is that they may be taking their supplements at the wrong time or in relation to whether they should be having it with or without food. So there's two issues there, but really it's timing is the main issue.
0: Okay, so timing matters. Can you give us some examples of supplements that work better when taken with food or at a particular time of the day?
2: Yeah, sure. So there was one study that looked at one of the fat-soluble vitamins, vitamin D, and it found, well, a lot of people would be inclined to take their vitamin D first thing in the morning with a glass of water. Well, vitamin D in this particular study was found to have blood levels significantly higher with people that took their vitamin D with their main meal of the day or one of their bigger meals that had a little bit of fat in there, whether that be avocado, olive oil, or some kind of fat. So that's an example of a vitamin that improves or is improved if you take it at the right time in relation to food. So iron's a really big one for some people. A lot of people take iron, and we know generally that we should have iron with some food because it can irritate our stomach, and also with vitamin C. But one thing not many people realise is that there's a gatekeeper hormone in the body called hepcidin, that starts off low in the morning and gets higher as the day goes on. That can actually, the higher it gets, the more it reduces your body's ability to absorb your iron. So it's best to take your iron early in the day.
0: Can you take it with your morning coffee or cup of tea?
2: Well, I probably wouldn't recommend just having it with a morning coffee and cup of tea because coffee and tea have things called tannins in there. They're naturally occurring elements to these foods, foods or whatever you want to call them, beverages, and it can actually interact with the iron, and they form these insoluble complexes, and the iron just passes through the intestinal tract or the stomach, and you don't absorb as much of it. So not a great thing to do.
0: Supplement shelves, as you would know, Mick, are packed with tablets, capsules, powders, gummies. How does the form of supplement make a difference to how effective it is?
2: Yeah, it does. It can actually make a significant difference. Once again, if we talk about fat-soluble vitamins, once again, vitamin D, if you were to have it in a tablet form, it has all these fillers and binders that can affect the absorption of the vitamin D. But if you were to have it in a soft gelatin form, they can put oils in there and it will actually mimic a little bit of how vitamin D is best absorbed in our body with a bit of fat. And so it does improve the way our body handles it. So there is a difference to the form as well as the timing.
0: Mick, what's your practical advice to make sure you're getting the most benefit without wasting your time and your cash?
2: Well, probably the best way is to do a little bit of research. And I know a lot of people go to Dr. Google. It's not the best thing to do, but a little bit of research may help you. But probably the easiest thing is to go down to your pharmacy, ask your pharmacist if they can look up what the best time is to take it. Or if you're at your doctor, you can ask them as well. Even if they can't answer you on the spot, they can always find the right information they need to advise you the best way to take it.
0: I had my doctor's visit recently to get, you know, the form you need for your bloods, your yearly bloods.
2: Oh, yes.
0: And she asked me, am I on supplements? And I thought, I've never been asked that before.
2: Yeah, it's really good to see that coming through with doctors now. A lot of them see that a lot, and they know a lot of people take supplements. As you mentioned before, 75% of us take supplements. And so they are starting to see that as something they should be asking about in the workup with people. So, yeah, that's really good to see. They realise that people want the choice to take supplements, and I think most doctors actually see that as a good thing. They just want to make sure they take the right supplement and not the wrong way.
0: Pharmacist and naturopath Mick Alexander, thank you.
2: That's right. You're welcome. Thanks very much for having me, Kim.
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4: Hi, Melissa Clark here. Labor strikes a deal with the Greens to get its controversial tax changes passed. Now, the real test, will it make it easier for younger people to buy a home? Exorbitant interest rates, excessive fees and debt traps, the car loan providers preying on vulnerable Australians. And using big data to help people in distress, an Australian world-first suicide prevention program begins.
5: This gives us the evidence to be able to identify what's driving distress, what protects people, and we can then learn at scale across Australia where to invest for the greatest impact in the future.
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0: It is 8:28. We're talking about the state of the Emu River Bridge at Burnie yesterday, and Mark said, take a look at the Charles Street Bridge. It's a shocker. And he asked, did I get a chance to look at it? Look, I didn't. I got caught up, but I'm heading out to Newnham today, so I'll head across the Charles Street Bridge and just take a look at what state that is in. Sean from Launceston, good morning to you. An important day, Kim. Sunset has been at its bottom at 4:49pm for over a week. Today it's 4:50. Woo freaking who. And yes, Union has always been connected with the expensive Anglican and Catholic private schools. League was the blue-collar game. It's blurred now, though, in tears last used to call Union rah-rah in Brisbane. Oh, that's obviously a Union reference. Scarves, jumpers tied around the waist and now for Romeos. There was a class division, and until they changed its rules to make it more interesting and likely, Union was depressingly boring. Me? Controversial, says Sean? Nah. All right, from swimming sensation Ariane Titmus to cycling champ Amy Cure, Northern Tasmania has produced some remarkable female athletes, and a new government program aims to make sure female sporting participation thrives. Sporting organisations will share in nearly $400,000 as part of the Her Path to Play program, delivering a range of initiatives and projects to increase women and girls' involvement in sport and recreation across the state. One of the beneficiaries is the Northeast Rowing Club, whose secretary Claire Gregg joins us now. Good morning, Claire.
6: Good morning, Kim. Thanks very much for having me.
0: Look, it's an absolute pleasure. Now, just when we're touching on rugby union and rugby league, and one being associated with private schools over more working class, some might think rowing is exclusive to private schools. Is that true?
6: No, that's not true. It is a perception, and it's one thing that Northeast Rowing Club and many rowing clubs around the state are trying to break. Rowing is really a sport for everyone. And our club was founded in 1899, and our first president was James Bogue II.
0: Woo!
6: And the club, yeah, which is, it's sad for us at the moment, but, you know, we're soldiering on. And the club was specifically founded to provide an opportunity for the working people of Invermay to have a go at rowing, and we're still very proud of that.
0: Love that history. So it was for the Swampies.
6: Yes, exactly.
0: I love that. And you've now, sorry, you say what you were going to say?
6: No, that's fine. You keep going.
0: No, yours would have been more important than me. You go.
6: I was just going to say, lots of strong working people down in Invermay and Mowbray. So lots of good recruits for the club back in the day.
0: And what makes it such a rewarding sport?
6: Well, it's the ultimate team sport. So it's a really great way to make lifelong friends. You're out on the water, which is just beautiful. So it's so good for your mental health as well as your physical health. And being a statewide sport, when we come together for regattas, you get to catch up with people from all around the place. And quite often at our club, we have people dropping in who are here touristing. So we've had people from New Zealand, the Netherlands, all over the place, really. So it's a really great sport like that. You can rock up to any local rowing club around the world and someone will give you a seat and a coffee afterwards.
0: Nice one. And you've received, speaking of nice, $20,000 as part of the Her Path to Play program. How will you use the money?
6: Yeah, we're really grateful and excited about that. One of the key aspects of our project is that we're offering a coaching scholarship for our women club members to really take them forward on the next step of their rowing career, which is into coaching. And it's really good for girls to see that progression of other people above them moving on into coaching and really taking up leadership positions.
0: Well, congratulations on the $20,000, and thanks for sharing the history of the North East Rowing Club and the connection to Bogues and also being established for the working class in the suburbs of Invermay and Mowbray. Really interesting. Thank you, Claire.
6: Thanks, Kim. And if there's anyone out there listening that would like to come and have a go at rowing, please come down to North Esk or Tamer Rowing Club or anywhere around the state. All clubs will open you with open arms.
0: Give it a go. Thank you. That's Claire Gregg from the North Esk Rowing Club. It's 3 to 8.

0: Bob Marley and the Wailers wrapping up breakfast for Wednesday. Mary says, I was at Queechy High School in the mid-60s and rowing was and had always been a big part of the school sports program. Thanks for all your texts and phone calls. Thanks to Hayden for producing. It's 8 o'clock. Enjoy the day.
1: Driving into floodwater is the main cause of death in storms and floods. Even if you know the road well or you're close to home, don't risk it. Back it up, find a safer way or wait it out. 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
2: Good morning, ABC News with Lucy Shannon. The US Senate has passed a resolution directing President Donald Trump to withdraw American armed forces from hostilities against Iran. North America correspondent Cayman Gock reports.
3: The War Powers Resolution is largely symbolic and is unlikely to have a significant impact on the war in Iran, as a ceasefire is already in place and the US has withdrawn its naval blockade from the Strait of Hormuz. But this is the strongest bipartisan rebuke of the conflict since it began in February. The Republican-controlled Senate voted 50-48 in favour of the resolution, with four Republicans voting in favour and another two absent. The House of Representatives passed the measure earlier this month after Republican leaders failed to unify the party in opposition. Cayman Gock, ABC News, Washington.
2: Disability advocates have welcomed an extension of an inquiry into the federal government's proposed overhaul of the National Disability Insurance Scheme. After striking a deal with the Greens, Labor will allow for an 8-week inquiry into the reforms, which include cutting 160,000 participants from the scheme by 2030. In exchange, the minor party will vote to support the government's tax changes in the Senate. Interim President of People with Disability Australia, Jared Sandal-Hay, says the extra time is needed.
4: We welcome any extension into this inquiry. There was absolutely not enough time originally for us to take a very deep look at this bill. We thought it was rushed.
2: For the second time, Meander Valley in Tasmania's north has been recognised as the greatest regional growth area in the Regional Movers Index. The index's most recent report recorded the highest ever number of Australians choosing to live outside major cities. Meander Valley, which is home to Deloraine and Westbury, has recorded a more than tenfold increase in growth in net internal migration over the past 12 months. Regional Australia Institute CEO Liz Ritchie has told ABC Northern Tasmania, the biggest growth came from other regions.
5: Often our city dweller movers will take that opportunity to go to larger centres, and then you see the sort of second and third moves. And so Meander is clearly one of those destinations.
2: Authorities are investigating the first ever detection of a serpentine leaf miner in Tasmania. The leaf miner is a high-risk invasive insect pest of horticulture and vegetable production systems, known to affect more than 200 plant species by damaging leaves. It was detected at a commercial grower in Tasmania's northwest, but has been present on the mainland since 2020. Other leaf miner species are common in Tasmania, so to aid monitoring, people are asked to report any heavy leaf miner infestations on commercially grown plants, particularly if they've not had prior infestations. More information can be found on the Biosecurity Tasmania website. New research from the University of Tasmania has revealed a range of significant differences in echidnas across Australia, depending on which part of the country they call home. Echidnas are found around the country and have obvious visual and size differences in Tasmania, for example, compared to Western Australia. Zoologist Stuart Nicol has studied the animals for more than four decades and in a new review has detailed many of the contrasts in diet, breeding, behaviour and physiology. He says the results indicate the echidna arrived in Australia less than a million years ago and in geological terms quickly spread out around the country and adapted to its various habitats. The Vatican has rejected a request from German bishops to allow women and other laypeople to give sermons during Catholic Mass. The Roman Catholic Church has reaffirmed the long-standing rule that only an ordained priest or deacon can offer a reflection on the day's Bible readings during services. Women can't be ordained in the Roman Catholic Church. And to sport, Portugal has beaten Uzbekistan 5-0 at the FIFA Men's World Cup in Houston. Cristiano Ronaldo scored two goals for Portugal Portugal to become the only player to score at 6 World Cups. The victory leaves Portugal with 4 points from 2 matches after drawing its opening match against the Democratic Republic of Congo. To the weather, fine apart from possible light showers about the northeast and Bass Strait Islands, patchy inland frost this morning. Burnie sunny in a top of 13, it's now 7. Mostly sunny for Devonport, a top of 13, it's now 4. 13 and cloudy for Launceston, it's now 7. And for Hobart, cloudy, a top of 11, it's now 5. ABC News.
6: Good morning, welcome to AM. I'm Melissa Clark in Canberra, coming to you from Ngunnawal country and acknowledging other custodians. On today's program, exorbitant interest rates, excessive fees and debt traps, the car loan providers preying on vulnerable Australians. And the KPMG scandal. Will the growing stain across professional services prompt change?
7: Whether it really leads in itself to any improvement, I'm not sure. It hasn't in the past, just gone back to business as usual. So I think there's a real moral

0: New South Wales, Queensland and Western Australia. And there's been another big shark spotted at Sydney's Bondi Beach this morning. Nick Grimm reports.
1: Just 11 days after a close-to-fatal shark attack on Sydney's Coogee Beach, today another big ocean predator has been spotted close to swimmers and surfers at nearby Bondi.
2: All right, guys, stay out of the water again. That white shark is out there again.
3: Could you exit the water, please, and listen to lifeguard instructions?
1: The alarm raised by Jason Eagledon, operator of the social media account Drone Shark App. He daily patrols the skies above the waters of Bondi, keeping a watch on what lies beneath.
2: If anyone can yell out to those surfers in the north to get out, it's hanging around there. Lifeguards aren't operating yet.
1: Only yesterday, he issued the identical warning after spotting a white shark just metres from swimmers and surfers, calling his partner Angela Curry, who was herself about to enter the water. She helped warn others of the danger.
4: Me and my swim buddies, we thought, well, we can't really just sit on that information and not let other people know what was going on. So any swimmers that we saw approaching the water, we just said, we know there's an unidentified shark out there at the moment. So do with that what you will. Most people chose not to go in the water. And then there was also a surf school out there having lessons at the time, and they all got out too. And there were some paddleboarders as well who decided to exit the water until we knew exactly what was going on.
1: How big a difference does it make having a drone in the sky above our beaches when you're swimming or surfing?
4: I think that it makes a huge difference. It gives me a huge peace of mind. I think that if we're interested in shark safety, then that's definitely the way to go. I think it's also just kind of the most fair way too. We don't need to be altering the ocean. We don't need to be changing the environment just to suit us. We can be safe in ways that work with the ocean. And I think a drone does that. I prefer those than these barrier methods that we have in place at the moment, such as the nets, which aren't effective anyway.
1: It comes as the New South Wales government announced in its budget yesterday that the state's shark management program will be expanded, with money allocated for smart drum lines, beach netting, listening stations and more drones in the air. But some ask if the money is better spent on ensuring drones are available throughout the day on all major beaches. Jackie Scrooby is the independent state MP for Pittwater.
5: So we know the program works. My focus now is just making sure it's a program that doesn't have any gaps, that it's extended. And, you know, if you speak to any surfer who's going out for a surf this morning, surfers want, beachgoers want dawn to dusk 365 days a year.
0: New South Wales Independent MP Jackie Scrooby, ending that report by Nick Grimm. And just very briefly in finance, keeping an eye on the oil price, Brent crude is trading at $77.15 US a barrel. And that's AM for today. I'm Melissa Clark. It's 8:30.
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8: Some frost about for parts of Tasmania this morning. Maybe a few showers around the northeast and the Bass Strait Islands. Otherwise, a pretty good looking winter's day. Good morning to you. Traffic pretty light in most parts of Tasmania this morning. We'll get to that in a moment. We'll continue our conversations until Tasmania's Energy Minister comes on the radio and talks to us about what our plan is exactly when it comes to dealing with data centres and their desire to come to Tasmania to commission energy and to set up shop. What is the plan? There was standing room only at a meeting in Exeter on the weekend. People were there wanting to know what the plan is. The Greens have said, we think there should be a state inquiry so we can have a better idea of what the plan is. A major technology advocacy group, TasICT, came on yesterday and said there's a lack of trust and there's no plan. We'd like to know more. So what is the plan to manage data centres if and when they come to Tasmania? And let's face it, the ground's already broken in Launceston for exactly that to happen. So what's the strategy? We'll continue putting in requests to the Energy Minister, Nick Digan. Unavailable this week, unavailable last week. We said, well, what about Friday? Looking a couple of days forward, that's a no. What about somebody gets back to you and lets you know when you can hear from the minister at a time that would suit? 8:30, 9 o'clock, 9:30 one day soon? Because a lot of people in Tasmania want to know, what is the plan? Do we have a strategy when it comes to data centres, the opportunities and the threats that they pose. Hey, coming up for you first up this morning, because we'll keep talking about this issue. We're going to talk to someone who wrote a report for the Australian Energy Market Operator. 11 months ago, this report was delivered, and it looked at the national demand for electricity the data centres would pose, and it went down to a micro level. And do you know what's interesting about every page in this report? Not once, 11 months ago, did Tasmania get a mention. I suspect that's changed. And there's a new report coming out. The author of the report about to join us on Mornings. 936 ABC Hobart, ABC Northern Tasmania. Always nice to hear from you in your part of the state. Leon Compton with you. Let's get off to news headlines. Lucy Shannon's there. Lucy, good morning to you.
9: Good morning, Leon. Making news. France has recorded its hottest day since records began 80 years ago as much of Western Europe swelters in a deadly heat wave. At least 40 people have drowned, schools are closed and the transport system is disrupted. Environment Tasmania says more than half a billion litres of improperly treated sewage was released into Tasmanian waterways in 2024-25. The group's compiled Taswater records showing the amount of untreated or partially treated effluent. Taswater says infrastructure upgrades over the next few 4 years should reduce the releases. And the serpentine leaf miner is a high-risk invasive pest, and authorities are investigating the first ever detection of one in Tasmania. It's known to affect more than 200 plant species by damaging plant leaves. It's been detected at a commercial grower in Tasmania's northwest. More news at 9.
8: Thank you for that, Lucy. In a moment, the author of a report that was handed to the energy market operator 11 months ago, and it looked at the data centre energy demands around Australia. What I found interesting was it didn't talk about Tasmania, but things have evolved quickly, and I reckon the next report will. Apparently it's in the oven, almost finished baking. Alex Hooper, the head of climate and energy at Oxford Economics, an advisory firm, to join us next on Mornings. What does she see at the as the levels of demand that data centres will place on the grid and the opportunities for Tasmania? We'll get into that coming up for you in just a moment. First, let's have a look at your traffic.
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6: Traffic.
8: Okay, no major delays or incidents. Can we all just agree, though, that there's been too many fatalities on our roads in every part of Tasmania just over the last couple of weeks? Please take it easy out there today. It looks like conditions drying up, but still, let's take it easy and arrive alive. For Hobart, the Tasman Highway inbound, it's slowing at Roraine, all other entry points into the CBD, the usual sorts of delays. Launceston, nothing unusual, so the West Tamar are pretty good, getting into Brisbane Street, pretty good. Devonport, again, usual suspects, the Don Road roundabout. And for Burnie, slow in both directions on the Bass Highway between Murchison and Raglan Street, otherwise pretty good. That's what we can see. If you can add to the story, let me know. 1300 222 936.
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7: Mornings
6: with Leon Compton.
8: What is the plan? Do we have a strategy? Because I know that thousands of you are asking questions at the moment about what a future with data centres in Tasmania looks like. What would best practice be to manage data centres if and when they come to Tasmania? Because data centres that power artificial intelligence could bring the jobs of the future to this state. They could boost our connection to world fibre networks. They could be the push that a host of renewable projects need to get off the drawing board. And they could pay much more for bulk power than the state is currently getting from its major industrials at the moment to help fund our hospitals and schools. So that's an opportunity. But I know immediately that lots of you will have seen the threat too. They could pay more for that bulk power. But of course, at the same time, they bring far fewer jobs per megawatt than any of our major industrials do, even though they pay less. So how should we think about the opportunities and threats that come with data centres? We have a strategy, right? For the last more than week and a half, we've been calling Nick Digan's office, the state's energy minister, and asking for a time to talk with him. None available yet, but we think you would like to hear what the strategy is. As meetings are filling up, certainly one in Exeter on the weekend, another one coming up in Georgetown. Meetings are filling up with people wanting to know.

0: know what data centres mean for them in their community.
1: No, we don't have a plan at the moment, and that is something that we need to fix quickly. Tasmania has the opportunity to get data centres right.
2: We're concerned that the community hasn't really been listened to. So, unfortunately, with this process, there's been no consultation.
3: We need to see in place the proper planning around, you know, what energy allocation is actually sensible for these centres. In some cases, what's the sensible water allocation?
4: At some stage, we've got to do something in this state. Our major industrials are at the end of their life.
5: I actually think there's a low understanding from the government about how complex this is and what's actually at play here and what they're giving up.
0: It is super complex. There's a lot at play. So what's our strategy? We'll keep asking the question and we'll keep talking to experts. 11 months ago, my next guest delivered a report to the Australian Energy Market Operator on the energy demands, potential energy consumption by data centres. It went to a sub-regional level and Tasmania didn't get mentioned once. A new report's on its way and yep, I suspect this time we're in it. Let's say good morning to Alex Hooper, the head of climate and energy at Oxford Economics, an economic advisory firm. Alex Hooper, good morning.
6: Good morning.
0: Lovely to talk to us. I think we need to go back to first principles for people that are new to this story. Data centres process the sort of, you know, crunching of O's and ones that are required to power artificial intelligence. Can you explain in simple terms, Alex, how much energy data centres need to actually do what they do?
6: Yeah, they need quite a lot. They are a very energy intensive process, and this comes from two things. One is that when chips power or compute different workloads, that releases heat, and that process uses a lot of energy. And then we use energy as well to cool those chips down, and that itself uses energy as well. And so the whole process together is very energy intensive.
0: And to explain it in Tasmanian terms, like people can look at how much electricity it needs to run the smelting process at Bell Bay Aluminium or at Liberty Bell Bay, the work that Grange does in the northwest or that Nearstar does on the banks of the Derwent. We're talking about these data centres in some case demanding every bit the amount of energy to run one of our major industrials by comparison.
6: Yeah, exactly. They can together, it depends on the size. It doesn't have to be very, very large, but increasingly we are seeing these centres be comparable to some of our major industrial users. There's a couple of projects now in Tassie that are totaling about 400 megawatts, which is about a fifth of the current grid, which is significant, obviously. So it is something, as you said in your intro, that really requires a strategy about how it's going to be integrated into the existing system and how Tassie makes the best of it as well.
0: Have you seen any evidence that Tasmania has a strategy to deal with what could be this new level of demand in the system and all of the complexities that come with that?
6: No, I haven't seen anything, but that doesn't mean that it's not in the works. I've seen other states sort of getting more on the board of this, though they've had data centres going crazy for a lot longer than Tassie necessarily. So New South Wales has got a strategy coming. South Australia released one yesterday, which are both very positive for data centre investment in the sense that they're really looking to attract it into the state. But it does need to be thought about in detail so that you can make sure that the benefits that are talked about are realised and you don't sort of just end up with the costs.
0: Indeed. And so we want to talk about the opportunities in this as well as the costs. What are the opportunities that you see that come with data centres, with AI centres?
6: Well, the opportunities are big investment dollars coming into Tassie. So you've got sort of a new emerging industry and that takes a lot of construction jobs, for example. Those are temporary. So you might have those for 3 or 4 years. But still, if you're building out this industry, then that's one project, you can move on to the next one. In terms of operational jobs, you're right, they don't use as much as some other industries, but they're part of a bigger ESO system. It's sort of similar to saying, you know, we don't have that many jobs on the railroads, but we really need it to support other industries. So the jobs aren't necessarily in the centre itself, but in the industries that are supported by it, which makes it a bit difficult to see. And also because this is a new idea that's expanding very rapidly.

0: rapidly. It's hard to know exactly what those jobs are going to be, but it's taking a bet on the fact that our future will be more digital, I suppose.
1: 936 ABC Hobart, ABC Northern Tasmania. My guest this morning, Alex Hooper, Head of Climate and Energy at Oxford Economics, an economic advisory firm. 11 months ago, Alex completed a report that was handed to the energy market operator nationally. A new one is on the way, I believe, Alex Hooper. Last edition, no mention of Tasmania, no mention of Marinus, not one. This time around, how quickly have things evolved to see us included in that story, and what will you say?
0: Yeah, you're not the only ones where things are going crazy. So the last year when we did this report, Australia was really just looking at servicing its domestic needs. So it was still a lot of cloud computing. It was a lot of data storage. So moving our servers from an office into a co-location data center facility. All very domestic driven, and we weren't really looked at for international workloads. Now, the government, federally and state governments, have been a lot more open to international investment, and so there is a lot more interest in Australia as a place where we can service these international AI workloads. And that's what you're seeing in Tassie, and you're also seeing it in places like South Australia as well. So, yes, you guys are getting more interest, but there's certainly a lot happening on the mainland as well in terms of just heaps and heaps more requests to connect to our grids and host international workloads here.
1: Can you explain something to me? Where is the power coming from? Like, I thought we were in a race nationally, and particularly for the southeastern states and Tasmania, because we're interconnected. I thought we were in a desperate race to kick coal, that coal processing plants were about to shut down. We desperately need new renewables to come in and replace that for the planet and just so the grid stays up. How is it that now suddenly we're embracing these new huge users of electricity? Are they coal-powered?
0: Yeah, and this is where an integrated strategy would be great. I think at the moment there's a lot of excitement about these projects individually, and we do need to have a think about them as an integrated, like, full system. The industry is trying to support renewable energy. When I say the industry, the data center industry is trying to support renewable energy projects getting off the line. So there are a lot of renewable energy projects in the pipeline that are struggling to get revenue certainty so that they can become or they can demonstrate that they're economically viable and start construction, which is a massive barrier to them getting up at the moment.
1: So, and so data centers might provide that, right? You sign contracts for future outtake.
0: Yeah, exactly. On the other hand, we still need those energy projects to get constructed pretty quick if they're going to fully firm their energy needs. So it is a timing. There is a timing element here. So we have the data center investment boom now. Most of that is probably going to be over the next 5-10 years. If this is an industry that as a country, as a state, we want to invest in, then we really need to invest in renewable energy as well, more than we are at the moment, or at least kickstarting it more than we are at the moment. And the data center industry could play a role in that. I hope they do. And we expect that they will be sort of regulated to in some way. But still, you need those projects to get built pretty fast.
1: Alex Hooper, when's your new report out and delivered to the Australian Energy Market Operator?
0: It'll be out in August, and we can have another chat then if you want. Tassie's definitely got lots happening.
1: It absolutely does. And in ways that perhaps other states don't, we've got debates, as you well know, about Marinus Link and the merits of that. This story plays into that. We've got a number of renewable energy projects on the drawing board. We haven't had a new one since 2020. We've got conversations about investment in hydro's assets and pumped hydro and storage, and the future of our major industrials, which seem shaky at the moment and are now competing for power at baseload level with things like data centres. The strategy that comes with that will be complex, but it's absolutely necessary. Mm. And we'll keep asking the question, does it exist at a state level? Good to talk to you this morning.
0: Thanks for having me.
1: Alex Hooper, Head of Climate and Energy at Oxford Economics. You can join us too, 1300 222 936. What we would like is to talk to Tasmania's Energy Minister, Nick Dygan. We understand that he's busy, So what about somebody gets back to it?

0: this and says, hey, on Tuesday of next week at 8:30, the minister would be available, or Thursday. That's what we'd like. Do you think that's reasonable? Would they think you would like to know what the strategy is around all of this, if it exists? 1300 222 936. You're on Mornings. Leon Compton with you. Up next, bird flu, a story that's moving around Tasmania, moving around Australia at the moment. Lots of us talking about it, thinking about it. What is the Chief Veterinary Office of... let's try and get a title right. What does the Chief Veterinary Officer of Tasmania have to say about it? And what would you like to know? You'll find out next on 936 ABC Hobart and ABC North Tas.
1: This is 936 ABC Hobart and ABC Northern Tasmania with Leon Compton.
0: Okay, birds in South Australia, birds in Western Australia have been found now to have died from what seems to be bird flu. The country is preparing for that. Groups like the poultry industry, which of course host huge numbers of birds to provide your meat from chooks and indeed your eggs. What does it mean for wild animals? And a line out of yesterday's conversations about this, is it a case of when and not if bird flu comes to Tasmania's shores? Let's talk about it and get all of the advice that Dr. Deborah McSwain can offer, Chief Vet Officer for Tasmania. Dr. Deborah McSwain, good morning to you.
2: Good morning. Thank you for having me.
0: First question, is it just a matter of when and not if H5 bird flu is detected in Tasmania? Is that how you see this?
2: Yeah, certainly is, Leon. I mean, it's always been a case of when, not if. If you look at our migratory pathways and the way this has travelled around the world, we, you know, would be very lucky to dodge it. And that's why we've been preparing so diligently for this.
0: And so what does that mean? Can you explain to my listener who isn't in the primary production sector, so directly connected to, you know, the poultry industry, for example, like in the broader social sense, what does that mean, Dr. McSwain?
2: As in the preparation?
0: Yeah, as in the preparation, how we're thinking about it and how, you know, what the likely outcomes will be for this state when bird flu arrives.
2: Yeah, well, we're currently undergoing a federally led risk assessment now to really determine what all of our southern states, what their risk levels are and when we can be expecting this. And on top of that, what extra things we can be doing to prepare. Our preparation here is really based around, well, both things. I mean, we are prepared for it to be in commercial poultry, and that incident would be governed under our IATRA and AUSVET plan. But we've also had a really solid injection of funds from the Commonwealth to prepare for that in our wildlife. And with that money and that time, what we've developed is very high-end response plans in our threatened species, and that will govern them right now they're being used, but that will also dictate how we approach their conservation during an outbreak and also their recovery.
0: Dr. Deborah McSwain's our guest this morning, Chief Vet Officer for Tasmania. The story of bird flu, it seems a case of when it arrives and not if. So what that looks like for Tasmania is what we're trying to understand right now. How does bird flu work, Dr. McSwain? Does every bird that catch it die, or is it like flu in humans? It's just, you know, a bad experience for most and then there's recovery. Like, what is the typical story?
2: Yeah, so we have two different types. We have what we call low pathogenicity avian influenza and high pathogenicity avian influenza. And low path is something that circulates in our wild birds normally. And here in Tasmania, we have got two decades worth of surveillance of low path. Occasionally, low path can change over once it spills over into poultry, it can cause high path, and that's what we saw last year in Victoria, New South Wales. But our high paths, like the H5 that are circulating, are highly contagious to birds and other mammals, and that is through direct contact.
0: Okay, let's remind people about the human side of this. Dr. Mark Veach, the head of public health, spoke to us yesterday on Mornings and stressed one thing you can do, and wherever you're listening this morning, is make sure that you are vaccinated against ordinary flu, human flu, because that can help in the bigger story. But there we go. I noticed in a statement, the government said It's, quote, ready to support our farmers and fishers, to support our agriculture and aquaculture sectors. Is there a risk that this will become an issue for our aquaculture sector, the salmon industry, for example?

0: Dr. McSwain?
1: It will form part of our risk assessment, Leon, but at the moment there isn't a lot, great deal of evidence as how this would spill over into aquaculture. We certainly know in our marine mammals that we'll get spillover there, but that is governed under our wildlife codes, and our wildlife experts are working very hard in that area.
0: Thinking about primary producers, I mean, Australia's largest poultry producer, Inghams, have announced they're locking down their WA facilities. Are you recommending that strategy here?
1: Inghams are wonderful and they're incredibly proactive. They are already moving their birds inside, and that is the number one thing people can do in Tasmania to protect their birds and slow down any outbreaks that we could have in Tasmania. So get onto our website. There's also the fabulous federal website, which is birdflu.gov.au, and there's a lot of great resources there to show you how to protect your birds and yourself from H5 bird flu.
0: We're asking the question as well, what is the latest? So we've seen two cases WA, two cases proven in South Australia. Overnight, have there been any new cases that have been detected in any part of Australia?
1: No, we've had no further information on any more cases, and we're just still waiting for that genetic sequencing to come back from the Australian Centre for Disease Preparedness for the South Australian cases.
0: Right, and the advice again that we learned yesterday, if you see like a dead bird or dead bird on the ground, don't touch it. Take a photo of it, and if you can pass that information on. Do you want people passing that information to your office, Dr. McSwain?
1: Absolutely. You can email us, you can call us at Biosecurity Tasmania, but the best place to do that is on our Emergency Animal Disease Hotline, which is a national hotline. And we really do rely on the public to help us with our passive surveillance, which has really stepped up this week, thanks to everyone out there. So please call us with any concerns. We'll keep monitoring and do our best here to provide us a lot of information and support.
0: And just for other producers, for our sheep farmers, our cattle producers, for people in other parts of industry, like, is there any particular message for them out of this?
1: The national risk assessment for, say, sheep, so small ruminants and goats and beef cattle at the moment, is that it's a negligible risk. In dairy, it's a low risk. But DAF has been working very closely with people like Dairy Australia to come up with some really, really stringent biosecurity plans. If you've got them and you haven't activated them, go ahead and activate them now. That biosecurity is our number one weapon against H5 bird flu.
0: Hey, great to chat this morning. Thanks for taking the time to talk to our listeners around Tasmania.
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0: Dr. Deborah McSwain, Chief Vet in Tasmania, 936 ABC Hobart and ABC North Tas. You can join us too. Poultry fanciers, like, are you preparing where you are right now? What does that look and feel like for you? Let me know.
2: Tammy Shipley believed someone was out to hurt her. She's put under 24-hour surveillance, and then something strange happens.
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2: Tammy's story. 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
0: Hey, we woke up yesterday to news that the Tasmanian Union Movement were trying to push the owner of Bogues not to shut it down, but to actually sell it to somebody else and allow the Bogues beer site in Launceston to continue producing that product, or maybe be sold to do something else involving beer. Would a local brewer be able to buy it? Rather than taking the production of Bogues to the mainland, to Queensland, as being proposed, like, could Lion, the owner and global powerhouse when it comes to alcohol, could Lion be convinced to sell Bogues to somebody else? Would anybody be able to buy it and keep doing what it does? Or is the campaign just a fantasy? We just thought about it overnight as a way of thinking about other ways to talk about Bogues. Sam Reeds runs Duquesne Brewery, which should have to be one of Tasmania's biggest smaller boutique breweries. Sam, good morning to you.
4: Good morning, Leon. How are you?
0: I'm well. Good to talk to you, Sam. Like, so you brew at a smaller level, obviously, than Bogues, but not insignificant. What are the opportunities for Bogues to be bought by somebody else in Tasmania and keep doing what it does, but under local ownership?
4: Well, look, I think when you talked about a fantasy at the start of your introduction, that's probably where it's at. We're talking about a facility that produces 100 times what Duquesne does currently, and is probably operating at about 25% capacity at the moment too. So that's probably one of the reasons why they've shut it down, is because it's just operating far under capacity and really

0: really, they've just found a way to make the product cheaper on the mainland.
1: And what about the call for somebody else to be given a go? Do you think there'd be any appetite to buy Bogues from any other brewer that you know of in the national or the international space, or is that a fantasy as well?
0: Well, I mean, Australia's dominated in the beer market by two brewers, Asahi and Kirin, from Japan. They probably make up between 85-90% of the marketplace. And in reality, in terms of selling your beer, they control 85% of the taps in all the venues around Australia. That, you know, all those brands you see, Great Northern, 4X, Bogues, etc., are mostly always owned by these two organizations, and they talk to publicans. They give them a bunch of cash up front, and then the publicans get a rebate for every liter of beer that they sell. That kind of locks us out of, you know, 85% of the market, really, when it comes to selling our beer. And anyone who purchased it is going to face the same problems, because those taps are still going to be locked up by these two companies, you know, Kirin and Asahi. So, you know, I look, it's a lovely idea. I'm fond of Bogues, having grown up in Launceston myself and drunk a lot of Bogues draft at the Royal Oak Hotel in my time. And I remember the smell of Bogues when they're producing in the mornings and wafting over. The Wheat Bixie smell was a feature of Launceston. But you're dealing with a, you know, multinational organisation who's decided they can make the beer a hell of a lot cheaper at one of their facilities that's probably producing, you know, 50 times what Bogues is producing at the moment here. And it's just a fact of numbers, really.
1: Sam, appreciate you sharing your experience this morning and your perspective. Thanks for the chat.
0: No worries. Thank you.
1: Sam Reid, Duquesne Brewing Company, 936 ABC Hobart. ABC North Taz, that's his take. Love to hear yours. After news at 9 o'clock, we're going to take your calls about the planning that's going on around artificial intelligence, data centres. You're welcome to join us. I'd love to hear from you this morning. I see that there's another meeting coming up. There was one on the West Tamar on Saturday. There's another one coming up on the East Tamar. Is that tomorrow? Tell me more about what you want to be talking about there. And tell me more about how you're thinking about the strategy around the possibilities, the opportunities that come with data centres. We're going to roll up our sleeves and get into that. Are you aware of the state strategy around this? Because it's complex. 1300 222 936. Give me a call. It's news time. It's 9 o'clock.
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0: morning, ABC News with Lucy Shannon. Hundreds of schools have closed in the UK and people are being urged to work from home as summer temperatures soar. Europe correspondent Catherine Diss reports.
1: Temperatures in the UK are hovering close to the June record of 35.6 degrees set in 1976. A rare red warning for extreme heat has been issued for Wednesday and Thursday, which means there's danger to life. It's only the second red alert ever issued. In France, temperatures are nudging the mid-40s. 40 people have drowned over recent days as they tried to cool down. Transport networks across Europe are under strain, with trains cancelled or running more slowly. Thousands of schools have been closed. Catherine Diss, ABC News, London.
0: Housing Minister Claire O'Neill says the recent dip in auction clearance rates is a correction in the housing market. Last week, auction clearance rates fell to 47% nationally, which property data firm Cotality says is partly due to Labor's plan to rein in tax breaks for property investors. Some economists say the changes could also see house prices fall by 10%, though Treasury modelling suggests prices will still grow, just more slowly. Minister O'Neill says house prices are cyclical.
2: We see periods of very significant house price growth and then we see the market make a correction, and that's what we're seeing at the moment.
3: So we're in a market correction now?
2: That's correct. I don't think that's controversial at all. We've just been through what has been extremely high house price growth basically before COVID to today.
0: The UN's International Maritime Organisation is evacuating more than 11,000 sailors who've been stranded in the Gulf because of the US-Israel war against Iran. The shipping agency says the operation is being carried out in cooperation with Iran, Oman, the US, other coastal states in the region and the maritime industry. Evacuating stranded sailors hinges on the Strait of Hormuz remaining open, which is a condition of the interim peace deal between the US and Iran. Macquarie University has denied the National Tertiary Education Union's claims that two academics were targeted for redundancy because of their union advocacy. National Education and Parenting reporter Connor Duffy has the story.
4: The union is alleging two of the nine staff made forcibly redundant at Macquarie University were targeted because of their roles advocating for fellow staff. NTEU Secretary Dr. Damien Cale says internal university reviews of the redundancies raised concerns about fairness and the union will pursue the case at the Fair Work Commission.
5: We're seeking that both Joe and Jemana have their employment reinstated because we think that they were targeted for their union membership.
4: In a statement, Macquarie University issued a strong denial and said its redundancy process was rigorous and fair.
0: Two in three Australian adults are overweight or obese, according to data in a new report, Tasmania being no exception. Rani Fletcher reports.
6: The Australian Institute of Health and Welfare's Overweight and Obesity Report from 2022 to 2024 identifies roughly a quarter of children and adolescents as overweight or obese. A higher percentage of overweight or obese adults live in regional and remote areas, and more are men than women. People living in the lowest socioeconomic areas are more likely to experience being overweight or obese than those in the highest socioeconomic areas. While rates have remained steady since the last report in 2017 to 2018, they have increased among females. In Tasmania, almost 70% in the state's primary health network are overweight or obese.
0: To sport, and England has been held to a 0-0 draw with Ghana in its second match in the FIFA World Cup in Boston. The Three Lions had 19 shots to two, but could only manage three on target. The result leaves England on top of Group L, level on 4 points with Ghana, with a match against Panama to come. England manager Thomas Tuchel has told SBS the result is no reason to be concerned.
7: We knew it before, it can be difficult. They went even more defensive than in the first match. I think in the end of each half, we had them. We found our rhythm, found our intensity. The longer the half went, and could not just get the reward, but everything okay.
0: To the weather, fine apart from possible light showers about the northeast and Bass Strait Islands. A top of 13 for Burnie, Devonport and Launceston. Burnie is now 7, Devonport is 4, Launceston is sitting on 7 degrees. Hobart, a cloudy day, a top of 11, it's now 5. ABC News.
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14: The question we've been asking for more than a week: what is the strategy exactly when it comes to the opportunity and the threats posed by data centre operators coming to Tasmania and wanting to set up? What does doing it well look like? And how do you think about these huge energy users in the context of the case for a cable that would allow us to export more power over to the mainland, the building of renewables and their role in helping the mainland kick coal, the future of our major industrials who are also calling out for cheap baseload power, the sort of power the data centres are competing for? And that's just a fraction of the issues that the state will need to be thinking about in understanding what is best practice in setting up a framework for data centres coming to town. So what's the strategy? We'll keep putting in calls for Minister Nick Digan. He's been unavailable for the last week. We'd love a date in his diary. That's what we need. Tomorrow, Friday, Monday, Tuesday, Thursday of next week at 8:30, so that there's time to ask the question, what is the state's strategy? What are the opportunities? How will the challenges be managed? Watch this space. We'll keep trying. And we'd love to talk to you this morning. 1300 222 936 is the number. 1300 222 936. If you love your soccer and you're listening in Southern Tasmania, well done to Rick Goddard, Southern Tasmania breakfast presenter. And hello to Kim in the north. Whomever you tune into, it's good to have you with us. In Southern Tas, the question, again, could there be a public space for Tasmanians to gather and watch the soccer on lunchtime, on Friday? And it looks like, again, he announced this morning, it'll be the Odeon Theatre and it'll be the Hanging Garden, which is just behind it, a public space to get together. There won't be alcohol served, I think, at most of the bars. You'll be able to take the kids if they're, you know, plus or minus their school years, and a great place to get together and celebrate the Socceroos. So that's something that we learnt this morning. Love to talk to you. 1300 222 936. What do you want to know? Do you want to speak for the opportunities that come with data centres? Are you one of those tech people that really see chances that we can build around if data centres come to town? Peter's in Lutana. G'day, Peter.
15: Good morning, Leon.
14: Data centres, what do you want to know about the state's strategy?
15: Well, firstly, the health effects on people. You know, I read a New York Times story last week about some serious side effects from having these centres in populated areas. There's also some issues around how hot these centres get and the effects that it has on the soil around the centres. It changes the heat for kilometres around these places, and I just don't think it's the ball's rolling on this AI obsession that we seem to have as a people, even though most people are scared of what's happening here. They're worried. They're going, you know, AI, where does this end?
14: Look, Peter, let's agree that there is a lot of uncertainty because there are a lot of unanswered questions. I mean, it might be that the concerns of people on the West Tamar, for example, who filled a room at Exeter on Saturday, with more information, and if the minister, for example, came on and explained a strategy, that people would be less concerned. I'm not sure. What are the cases for health impacts surrounding these? Are you arguing this isn't the 5G affects my brain?
15: No. The story that I read, and you can jump online and go in the New York Times, the story from last week, but the thing that the people in the local community were saying were the clouds were humming. So there was a humming noise that was sending some of the people in the community batshit crazy. And I'd never heard of that, but I read the story and you know, and Nick Digan how about you get on the radio and have the conversations with the people of Tasmania?
14: Crikey, Peter, while we're talking, and I'm trying to give you most of my attention, I've just punched in New York Times data center health impact. I wish I was a subscriber. I would have had the whole thing. The cloud has sound is the headline. The unrelenting and unseen cost of AI data centers. I think that's the article you're referring to. Thank you for calling this morning. Good on you. Thank you for that. 1-300-222-936 is the number. 1-300-222-936. We're hoping Nick Digan will join us to talk about the state strategy. And we're in discussion with the Federal Minister, Tim Ayres, who we're hoping will be available to talk to us next week. His office has said that is a likely time. And we'd love the same sort of commitment from your state Energy Minister, Nick Digan. We'll keep trying. Cherise, in fact, let's say g'day to Sean in Launceston. G'day, Sean.
3: Oh, g'day, Leon. How are you going?
14: You're thinking about this issue. What do you want to know?
3: Look, there's two parts to what I was going to say. I've been watching a lot of videos by Alexandria Ocasio-Cortez. I know she's AOC in the United States. I know she's of the left, but she's been touring the United States looking at data centers and their effects. And I'm not talking about a horror story here. I'm just talking about let's be careful. And it's reinforcing what your last caller just said about noise, about light. And a number of the AI centers in the United States have got to the point where they don't have enough power. So they're putting their own gas-fired little power stations beside the data centers. They're as large as the data center themselves. And they create their own amount of noise and emissions as well. So I'm not saying that will happen here, but what would happen if there was a power shortage? I don't know. And then there's the water issues as well in the United States. It really is becoming an emerging issue over there. The second part to what I was going to say is technology is moving so fast that a lot of the data centers that are being built might be stranded assets very soon, because a lot of the computers we'll buy in the next few years will have inbuilt AI capabilities. They won't need to go online to produce most of what we need with AI. So it's a bit like watch this space. We might be building things that become

0: completion, and that needs to be in line with community and environmental best practice. And unless they're going to do that, we really don't want to be continuing our tendency to just bring in things that act in the corporate self-interest rather than the public good for all Tasmanians.
1: Appreciate your perspective this morning, Cherie. Thanks for sharing it. Chris Clark, CEPU, so Communications and Electrical Plumbing Union State Secretary. Chris, good morning to you.
2: G'day, Leon. How are you going?
1: Could
2: if you
1: be
2: managed
1: some...
2: to get that appointment with the Energy Minister, I wouldn't mind having a chat myself.
1: And what would you like to know at the moment, Chris Clark? Lots of jobs and high-level jobs for Sparkies in this in these sorts of facilities.
2: That's the short-term vision, Leon. So no doubt there does require quite a few experienced electrical tradespeople to build these centres, but once they're built, the maintenance teams are quite small. I think the subject of data centres and what they deliver for the community is quite broad and nuanced, but when you look at what we're being told around other workers that potentially are going to get displaced by AI as they make other workers more efficient at jobs, that's something that needs to be considered also. But there's an opportunity for the state to develop more generation to then supply these data centres with the power that's required. When you look at the renewable energy zones in Bass Strait that are potentially going to be developed, there's no reason why the Tasmanian government, through a body like Taswind, couldn't supply energy to these regions. But it also then opens up a conversation around, well, what are we doing about heavy industrials? If we're saying that all of a sudden we've got all this power for data centres, but places like the Boyer Mill are struggling to get power to keep their operation going, it then opens up a whole nother conversation around sovereign power, which is something the ETU recently spoke about at the National Press Club. So we'd probably have to have a beer in a couple of hours, Leon, to really go over this subject.
1: I think it is so fascinating. It is so fascinating, the story about the complexity that comes with data centres, with investments that are still on the drawing board in renewables, with the future of major industrials and whether maybe the power that data centres are going to be used, we're planning for MIs to actually shut down and to have that power spare. And then there's Marinus, there's pumped hydro. I mean, there's a million issues and a high level of complexity that goes into all of this.
2: Yeah, 100%, Leon. But there's the opportunities for, you know, budget repair. If we're told that our budget's in such disarray and how we're going to fix things and the only path to victory here is austerity, when we, you know, this is staring us in the face saying, well, if we bring more electricity on island, then potentially we can put more money in state government coffers through some actual planning and long-term vision.
1: Great to talk to you this morning. Thank you for sharing your view. That's Chris Clark, Communications Electrical Plumbing Union State Secretary. That's his view. You can share yours. 1300 222 936 is the number. 1300 222 936. I feel like our next guest is going to bring it back to what matters to a lot of you. What, if anything, does it mean for my power bill? Sally's in Carlton. G'day, Sally.
3: G'day, how are you?
1: I'm well, thanks, Sally. Your take on this story, please.
3: Well, I think the biggest thing is what it's going to do to our power bills, and why should we be paying for multinational companies and stuff if we're not going to get the benefit? And I just think what they should be looking at is providing solar and battery to the people first, so we get our power for almost free. Then they can do what they want with the power that's there, and they might not even need as much. But the sun is there. It's not costing anything. Like, to put in wind generation or whatever, it costs heaps, but the sun is just sitting there. And especially for low-income people, they should be providing that now, and then they can go and do what they want.
1: Sally, appreciate your perspective. Maybe some sort of support for low-income Tasmanians, the opportunities that come with solar first, and then thinking about the rest of it. Good on you, Sally. Thanks for sharing your view. 1300 222 936 is the number. On 936 ABC Hobart, ABC North Taz, right. After news, the public trustee is going to join us. It was your phone calls years ago that in part led to an inquiry into the role, the performance of the public trustee. It was your calls telling us about your experiences with the old public trustee that led to an investigation that led to dramatic reform. Well, the public trustee is now saying, years on from that report those recommendations, which have been

0: adopted, they're promising a different public trustee. I wonder if that's your experience. Can I take you back now? How many years are we going back, Penny, to these to this montage of listeners? It's 4 years, 5 years from when you called and said this on 936 ABC Hobart and ABC North Taz.
1: I was the beneficiary of her will, but when she died, they immediately put her unit in Newtown on the market. It was sold within a week. When they sent me the check, I was aghast at what they had taken. It was about a third, if that, of what the unit was worth.
2: As far as the positions go in the house, I was told to take what I want, but I had to give a value on them, and then they deducted that from the amount that I received, and they just sold off the remaining positions. She had no say. We just couldn't believe the amount of money that they took for what they did.
3: It's an uncle, and he went to hospital with a leg injury, and the social worker and the doctors in the hospital decided he shouldn't go home. They had two daughters who were looking after him at home. They wanted to send him to a nursing home, and the daughters didn't want him to go into a home. And because they disagreed, a guardianship order was applied for, and the public trustee took over financial administration. He was put into a nursing home, and the next thing the public trustee started to do was to proceed to sell the house.
4: They won't tell the person where her money is. She would like to move out into a unit, but we don't know where her belongings are. We don't know where her money is.
5: It's not humane. There's no dignity in how they're treating those people.
6: He was given $5,000 and given to the public trustee to hold for 15 years. And after 15 years, turn after 15 years, was $200.
0: That was some of what you told us. It was years ago now, and some of those conversations of your input triggered an inquiry into the state public trustee. And what was learnt at the time was shocking, that the public trustee itself didn't really understand what its own role was when it came to thinking about the support it was tasked to provide for Tasmanians. Well, there was change. There was recommendations. Todd Kennedy was the new boss, and he'll join us about what's happened years on when it comes to implementing those recommendations. We'd love to talk to you. That's coming up for you after news headlines at 9:30 this morning. Andy Gall will join us for a chat. And as ever, it's always nice when you get involved. Oh, some sad news overnight. Daryl Braithwaite is going to stop performing. He's not well. And I think lots of us feel quite fondly, whether it was your feelings for Daryl when he was in the world's tightest pants as part of Sherbet, or whether it's mature Daryl Braithwaite over the years when he's been singing about horses and singing about summer. Thought you might like a bit of Daryl Braithwaite this morning. 936 ABC Hobart, ABC Northern Tasmania.

0: Daryl Braithwaite's a legend in the Australian music scene, unfortunately, not to perform live anymore. 936 ABC Hobart, ABC Northern Tasmania, but we'll always have the recordings. Hope you enjoyed that this morning on 936 ABC Hobart and ABC North Tas. Good morning, Leon. I beg to differ. It was John Paul Young who won the award for the world's tightest pants, says Alan in the Huon Valley. Thank you, Alan, for getting in touch. I've got to say, Bon Scott's early denim spray-on denim was also right up there. I'll play you some Journey a little bit later on this morning as well. Now, Journey definitely knew their way around a spray-on pair of jeans. Anyone in the Australian music scene that you want to nominate for tightest pants in all of history, you're welcome to join us. I found myself last night watching a bit of somebody's putting up like the 1983, the 1985, the 1986 grand final on live. I'm seeing it on my YouTube feed. And so I watched a bit of 73 last night. Pants were tight then, although not as pants, tight as a decade later. 0438 922 936. And a listener just simply says, thank you for not playing horses. Look, I'm here to help. Coming up for you next, significant news in part of the concerns that thousands of you have about what the evolution of the National Disability Insurance Scheme is going to look like. We're going to talk to somebody who's expert in that space, been following it closely on behalf of their members. Are we closer to softening the potential worst outcomes that you're telling us you're concerned about in changes to the National Disability Insurance Scheme? And we're going to catch up with Maeve Kennedy, the CEO of Inclusion Australia. There have been delays, I believe, to some of the implementation. What else has she heard? You'll find out. That's up next on Morning.
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0: Leon Compton with you this morning. Always like to hear what stories you're talking about in your part of the state. A final report was handed down yesterday by a Senate committee that's probing the Albanese government proposed NDIS, National Disability Insurance Scheme overhaul. That report got handed down yesterday. You'll be aware that there's legislation proposed by the government to deliver big cuts to the NDIS, to reduce significantly the number of Tasmanians, number of Australians on the scheme, to give the states more work to do, more support to provide for you, for our kids, particularly young people in Tasmania. And amongst other things, the government agreed to an 8-week extension of an inquiry into the NDIS bill. Maeve Kennedy's the CEO of Inclusion Australia. Maeve, good morning to you.
5: Good morning. Thank you for having me.
0: You've spoken at those Senate inquiry hearings. To what extent do you think the government listened to your submission?
5: Look, we are very pleased to hear that there's been a delay. That's what the community was calling for across the board. So Inclusion Australia represents people with an intellectual disability and their families. This has been a really stressful time. You've pointed that out, that you have many listeners and people in Tasmania who have been distressed. So the inquiry was for 11 days and received over 4,000 submissions in that time. That is enormous. That's far higher than the number of submissions. For example, the Senate inquiry into independent assessments, which some of your listeners might remember was another big point of NDIS proposed reform a few years ago, that received 376 submissions. This time we got more than 4,000 in just 11 days. There were 3 days of hearings, which we always said was not enough. And nearly everybody who spoke at those hearings, even people who agree with the intent of reforming the NDIS, said this is not enough time and the bill can't pass like this. So we are really pleased to hear that the government has heard that message from the community, that this isn't just advocates saying no, mainstream providers, peak bodies, independent economists, as well as people with disability and their families themselves. Even though we understand there might need to be changes to the scheme, It can't happen like this. But 8 extra weeks is huge.
0: So it's significant in which the government and indeed members of that inquiry can hear more and learn more.
5: Yes.
0: Ultimately, though, are there significant changes to what the government are proposing that you want to see in this final legislation?
5: Yeah, there absolutely are. And so what we are feeling a little comforted by at the moment is that so far what we've heard from the Greens about the deal yesterday is that they have secured agreement from government to some amendments already. So there were two parts of the agreement yesterday. There's the delay and also some amendments. So we're still reading the finer detail of those amendments, but we are feeling heartened at this stage. We will push for more, but some of the early changes they have flagged are to remove some of the parts of the bill that people

0: Things like reducing the powers that the minister would have to make blanket cuts to support categories. So a lot of this bill sets up really sweeping powers in the hands of the minister. That's one person. That's not parliamentary oversight. That's too much responsibility for a minister in our view, and in many people who submitted view. And another thing that's come through, which is really important, is requiring the government to make clearer information about how automated decision making would be used in the NDIS. So people, your listeners are probably hearing a lot at the moment about increasing use of algorithms, computers, and automation in human services. We've heard a lot about that in aged care in the last few weeks as well. There are parts of the bill that talk about the use of automated decision making in the NDIS. Of course, a lot of people are concerned about that. Humans need to be making decisions. We can't put our hands in, we can't put plans and huge decisions like this in the hands of computers. And we know what can go wrong from robo debt. So hearing that there's going to need to be more information about the use of automated decision making and more time to scrutinise it is really important.
1: Maeve Kennedy's our guest this morning, the CEO of Inclusion Australia. Maeve, we've got to get off to news headlines in just a moment, but I'm wondering, and I think this will be a question in a lot of parents' minds of children living with, for example, an intellectual disability. The
0: Yeah.
1: government say they want to push more responsibility for managing issues around young people into the hands of the state. What can you tell us? What can you tell those parents who are wondering, you know, how this will impact the care that their child deserves?
0: Yeah, absolutely. The first thing is we hear you. This is really concerning. I think one of the extension is fantastic. It's what the community has been calling for. And also it means that high levels of uncertainty and distress will continue. So the main thing is please remember that you are not alone, that organisations like Inclusion Australia and children with disability organisations are there for your community. There are people you can talk to. You are not in this alone. And we are working really hard with government to make sure that the needs of your children, the needs of children with disability, are being heard and that we have services that can respond appropriately, that this just isn't a political football.
1: Hey, Maeve, I appreciate

0: Albanese government's proposed NDIS overhaul and talking about her reflections on what was learnt yesterday and the decision to extend a consultation by 8 weeks. 936 ABC Hobart, ABC North Taz. We've got a new twist in the story of that vandalism at Tinwell Park at New Norfolk on the weekend. All the volunteers turned up Sunday morning to get kids' footy underway and someone had vandalised the ground. It couldn't go ahead. It had to move, actually, to another ground nearby. And we've got an update on that, more on that in a moment. Right now, though, Lucy Shannon has news headlines ready for us to go. Lucy, apologies for the delay getting to you this morning. Lots going on. What's making news this half hour?
1: No problem at all, Leon. Making news. The union representing workers at the Department of Natural Resources and Environment say staff who were accidentally overpaid should not have to repay the money. Earlier this month, NRE revealed that about 900 staff had been underpaid over a number of years. The union says roughly the same number of staff were overpaid. The department told staff the error had occurred due to a misunderstanding of the award entitlement relating to overtime. A world-first project is aiming to measure one of the biggest protective factors against suicide, human connection. The National Suicide Prevention Office is launching a new map to track not only whether Australians can access support during times of crisis, but whether those relationships are strong enough to make a difference. And for the second time, Meander Valley in Tasmania's north has been recognised as the greatest regional growth area in the Regional Movers Index. Meander Valley, which is home to Deloraine and Westbury, has recorded a more than tenfold increase in growth in net internal migration over the past 12 months. More news at 10.
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0: It is Mornings with Leon Compton and it's lovely to be with you this morning. Hello, Dawn. Nice to have you with us. Thank you for getting in touch this morning. G'day, Leon. Please keep asking for Nick Diagon. We need answers. Thank you, Dawn. P.S. She says, oh, it's glorious up here in the north today. On your, Dawn. Nice to hear. I think maybe Flinders could get a shower. Otherwise, a good-looking winter's day statewide. Bit of a breeze around. Susan in Rokeby says, Leon, Nick Diagon isn't coming on because he's waiting for a government department to develop the strategy, says Susan in Rokeby. Susan, that's entirely likely. It's possible that the government's developing a strategy at the moment. That is also not unreasonable. The federal government only put out a statement of expectations around data centres, what was it, a month and a half ago? Like, it's hugely complex. If that's being developed, let's talk about it. But how are we thinking about the issue? Like, there's moving parts galore in this story. Let's talk about it. We'd love to do that. We'll keep asking. Thank you for getting in touch. But I'm just having somebody in my ears telling me to maybe stand by. We might have some news coming up for you in just a moment. And hopefully Nick Diagon will be available to talk to us in the not too distant future, getting some more info on that as we speak. Hey, just a quick little update as well. Do you remember we spoke yesterday? I don't know if you've been through the process of seeing what it's like as volunteers at local sporting groups, you know, fire up the courts, fire up the fields, the pitches, wherever junior sports to be played on a Saturday or a Sunday morning. It always takes a lot of hardworking volunteers. And of course, in New Norfolk on Sunday morning, as I was, where were we on Sunday morning? We were at Kempton as a family. The week before it was snug. And so I know exactly what those scenes look like as volunteers put their back into getting their grounds up and running for the kids to have a kick or a throw or whatever. And they turned up at New Norfolk and found that somebody had done so many burnouts at Tinwell Park. So deep were the gouges that the tyres of the vehicle used. So deep were they in the ground that they literally couldn't find a patch for even one group of kids to have a run around. And so luckily, they knew who to call. They called the senior footy club and over the river and up the hill, they opened the gates. And the games got away, but enormously damaging for the junior football club at New Norfolk, just a pain in the bum that they

0: didn't need. And vandalism in its purest form. Well, I'm getting an update. And here it is. Tasmania police say a man has been charged over the Tinwell Park damage and other offences. He was arrested in Gagebrook yesterday. Obviously, that's now a live matter. Someone's been charged. We can't speculate beyond that, but it is new information. Police have been charged. And it also made us ask the question, a couple of days on, like, what does it look like for the new Norfolk Junior Footy Club to get the games away this week, next week, the week after? And how much will it cost to fix the ground? Justin Dirksen, president of the new Norfolk Junior Football Club. Good morning to you, Justin.
1: Good morning, Leon.
0: How's the last few days been as you've been trying to put the pieces back together at your local junior footy ground?
1: Look, it's been difficult. Hasn't obviously been the easiest of tasks, but we've had a huge amount of support from the community and from the junior football clubs around Tasmania reaching out and offering support. And the council's really stepped up and really made it a priority to get this ground repaired and get it reopened for the kids.
0: What sort of a timeline are you looking at, do you think, until... So the photos we saw, big gouges, obviously a sort of a soft ground, some sort of a vehicle, and we won't speculate on what someone's been charged. But, you know, there are real questions about how you go to put that back together. Like, how long are we thinking?
1: Look, there is a bit of a longer-term process in repairing the ground, and as like I said before, I think it's one of the best grounds in Tasmania. We are working towards 2 weeks just to get it to probably a more satisfactory condition. Obviously, we're in the middle of winter and trying to get grass to grow in this climate is not the easiest of things. And there's a bit of a process to go with replacing the loam and the layers for the grass to actually root back into the oval.
0: Good luck with it, Justin. Thank you for that. And, yeah, appreciate all the work that you do as a volunteer at the New Norfolk Junior Football Club. Cheers.
1: Good on you, Leon. Take care.
0: Justin Dirksen, 936 ABC Hobart, ABC Northern Tasmania. And thank you to everybody who is, suffice it to say, glad to say that somebody has been charged over this matter. We will not speculate in any way, shape or form about that, apart from letting you know justice will serve its cause. And we'll find out how all of that plays out. But somebody arrested in Gagebrook yesterday over those burnouts at Tinwell Park, causing big problems in the community for kids and for the adults that spend their time volunteering to look after those kids. Stay in touch.
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0: And Leon Compton with you this morning, the public trustee to join us in a few minutes from now. I'm looking forward to that. There was an inquiry years ago, in part off the back of some of your calls about the experience of dealing with Tasmania's public trustee. There was a review, there was new management, there were findings, there was the adoption of those findings, and here we are years on. Todd Kennedy, CEO of Tasmania's public trustee, to join us about how they've changed. That's coming up for you in a tick on mornings. Right now, though, Andy Gall is our station reporter. Andy, good morning.
3: Good morning, Leon.
0: Andy Gall. We were thinking this morning about what's making news, and we started off the back of negative gearing changes that will now be supported by the Greens in the Senate, capital gains tax changes. We started talking about share housing.
3: Mm. What stories we shared, and none of them we can share on the radio.
0: Look, not a lot of them. No. Our memories, both positive and negative, of share housing. I've made some of my best friends from share housing.
3: Oh, loved it. And also... And let's not be sheepish about it. There's also challenges in later life that you might end up having to be in a share house again as you grow older with the housing crisis. But yeah, I remember the first when I moved to university in a share house, and there was a person either side of me, Peter and Chris. Peter was from Germany, Chris was from Suffolk. Now, they had very different styles of music, and it collided in my room. So one of them was listening to Cradle of Filth, which is a quite heavy metal band. And the other one, Peter from Germany, was just listening to Kenny Loggins,
0: really?
3: Highway to the Danger Zone all the time.
0: Oh, dear. Oh, that's an interesting clash of musical styles. We had a vegetarian sharing our house, and we had to manage, and it was really interesting because now I have a vegetarian sharing my house again all these years later. But it was interesting because we had to manage, like, making sure that nobody...

0: would have used anybody's pans in our share house. If there had been meat cooked in it, that was not, you know, you weren't to use that particular person's pots and pans and to try and have the windows open when you cooked.
1: I'd been harvesting, I was very good at harvesting like an inch, now maybe about 3 or 4 millimetres off the top of someone else's butter and thinking that it wasn't going to get found out until a label came on it with some strong wording.
0: Oh, the food fight. Yeah. The food fight. The difficulties managing the bills. I had a share house in Darwin and the person that was sharing the house had moved in knowing that there was a pool and we had to split the cost of
1: pool.
0: We had a pool and we had to split the cost of all the chlorine and the chemicals that went in it. My job was pool cleaner, but didn't want to pay for the cost of the pool and wanted something deducted off her electricity bill because she didn't use the pool. And we felt that was unreasonable as a share house.
1: We had at one point there was a house meeting because even the flies in the kitchen were self-harming because it was such an unpleasant place to be. And Peter, who was originally from Germany, said that we should have a kitchen roster. And I said, I'm not going to live under a kitchen roster regime. Woke up in the morning, there was a kitchen roster regime.
0: And your name was on it. You had allocated jobs. 0438 922 936. Andy Gore's been out on the streets this morning. Andy, what have you learnt, please, when it comes to Tasmanians? And hang on a second. Oh, there we go. I can see it now. Andy, what have you learnt when it comes to people's stories about share housing? Long may the share housing experience continue.
1: Yeah, as I took to the streets this morning and lots of stories of hijinks as people shared their stories, reflections upon share houses. And I asked, have you ever been in a share house yourself?
2: Yes, I have. It was great. I was much younger. Yes.
1: Was there any house rules that you had to adhere to?
2: Only the general stuff. Clean up after yourself. Don't be too inconsiderate. We were all in hospitality, so the hours were, you know, people were coming and going at all hours. But, it worked really well.
1: Do you have children now?
2: I do.
1: Have they gone into share houses as well?
2: No. They're still at home, just finished school.
1: Do you think they'll be able to do that? Or do you worry about how they'll transition out of home into their own independent lives?
2: Oh, for sure. Yeah, definitely. Certainly capable, but it's more what's around, what are the costs, you know, availability, all that sort of stuff.
1: And I also feel as though, certainly from my perspective, it was a great evolution of me, really, going and living in a share house.
2: Oh, yeah, definitely. Yeah. You learn a lot about general consideration that you might not quite have at home for your siblings or parents or whatever.
1: Have you ever lived in a share house?
3: Yes, many.
1: Can I regress you? What was it like?
3: Ups and downs.
1: That's a share house.
3: Yeah.
1: But the highs, what highs?
3: I mean, you know, it's actually, you know, when I was probably only like 21 or at university, and we had a house quite close by. Everyone used to come. We had parties all weekends. It was the 90s, right? So it was a bit different back then. I wouldn't change that for the world. Yeah. I actually look at my nieces and they're all living in little studio apartments while they're at uni, and it's a lonely life. Yeah. That loneliness epidemic is real. Yeah.
1: There's nothing better than having an argument with a housemate you think that they've taken from your peanut butter jar.
3: Well, not only that, they'll go to your underwear drawer and just grab a pair of clean undies.
0: Some of the stories out of share housing, 936 ABC Hobart, ABC Northern Tasmania. In a moment, we'll talk to Tasmania's public trustee. There's been a lot of changes off the back of, in part, an inquiry that was launched by some of what you told us years ago now. So the public trustee in the studio to join us, that's coming up for you in just a tick on 936 ABC Hobart and ABC Northern Tasmania.
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0: Leon Compton with you this morning on 936 ABC Hobart and ABC Northern Tasmania. You're welcome to join us as well, the public trustee, in just a moment. Significant reforms over a number of years that have come off the back of, in part, some of what you told us years ago about your experience of the public trustee. I remember at the time the report being delivered by Damien Bugg at KC. It basically found that the public trustee itself didn't really understand what it was there to do. I remember stories like people going in to complain in the offices of the public trustee about the way that they'd been treated, their lack of access. and then people there calling the police and the cops turning up and listening to the person frustrated in the foyer share their story and saying, hey, could anyone behind the counter actually deal with this? It doesn't sound unreasonable. That was one of the anecdotes that I remember out of this report. I'm wondering what you'd like to say about your changing experience of dealing with Tasmania's public trustee, because off the back of what you were telling us, there was an inquiry launched. There's been a lot of change, and that's been overseen by our next guest, Todd Kennedy. He'll join us up next on Mornings, the CEO of Tasmania's public trustee.
8: They won't tell the person where her money is. She would like to move out into a unit, but we don't know where her belongings are. We don't know where her money is.
9: It's not humane. There's no dignity in how they're treating those people.
10: He was given $5,000 and given to the public trustee to hold for 15 years. And after 15 years, turn after 15 years, was $200.
0: We've done a lot of stories over the years, but that was a really powerful couple of mornings. Way back in 2020, 2021, and off the back of what you said, there was a full-scale review by Damien Bugg KC. It found, amongst other things, that the trustee had failed to understand its duties as an administrator. It made 28 recommendations. And yesterday, the Tasmania government confirmed that those recommendations have been fully implemented. Todd Kennedy is the CEO of Tasmania's public trustee. Todd Kennedy, good morning to you.
11: Good morning, Leon.
0: It's been a long journey. I feel like you've sort of been with us from time to time throughout the whole thing. What is the most significant of the changes that you had to make off the back of coming into the role managing the public trustee?
11: I think one of the most important recommendations in Damien Bugg's review was a change to the legislation when it comes to guardianship and administration. And it was moving from an old approach to a best interest model, which is really about supported decision making and putting the client at the centre of all the decisions that impact them. So that completely was the catalyst for a change in how we support people.
0: And can you give us a practical example of that? Because we talk about that in lots and lots and lots of parts of sort of the administrative world at the moment. What changes when you put the rights of the person you're dealing with at the centre of your decision making?
11: So before, under the old legislation, it was more a paternalistic approach where if you're supporting someone, you just made the decision. Whereas the new legislation, as it should be, is a more rights-based approach, recognising that even though people might have impaired decision-making, they still should be at the centre of all decisions that impact them. So every decision that we support a client to make, we're having that alongside of them as opposed to making it for them.
0: How did it feel? And I just played a little bit. A bit earlier this morning, we played a minute and a half of talkback calls from around the state of people's then experiences with the public trustee in 2021. How did it feel hearing just a vignette of those stories a few seconds ago?
11: Very raw and very real. I remember coming into the role and listening to all of those stories. But since then, all 28 recommendations have been delivered. And that completes a significant four-year reform program. But the most important thing is that our clients are now telling us that they feel heard, they feel respected, and they feel supported. And they're at the centre having a voice in how their services are shaped. And for me, that's the best measure of success of all of these reforms.
0: 936 ABC Hobart, ABC Northern Tasmania. There was a proposed change, and I'm sorry because it slipped my memory now, but there was a proposed change of the structure of the public trustee a few years ago, and my perception was you weren't in love necessarily with the way those proposals were designed. How are you managed, and where do you sit now as a government agency? Was there talk of privatising some of what you do? Has that happened?
11: There was approximately 18 months ago. Those matters are always for best for government and for board to comment on. My role as CEO has really just been focusing on the service delivery and making sure that the public trustee is trusted, affordable and accessible and there for all Tasmanians, because it's so important given the ageing population and the vulnerable people that need our support. So our services hasn't changed, our structure hasn't changed, and that's our focus going forward.
0: Todd Kennedy, one of the recommendations from memory was to make it easier to actually talk to somebody face-to-face at the public trustee. Can you give us a clear example of how that has been implemented?
11: So previously, it was a back office, centralised in Hobart service. With the support from the Tasmanian government through our community service funding, we were able to significantly increase resources, put people on the ground around the state where our clients live, and bring our caseloads down significantly. So that gives our people the time to spend getting to know clients and supporting them.
0: Oh, good point. Let's take a step back. A lot of Tasmanians won't have dealt with a public trustee. Our listener asked via text, can you explain, what is the public trustee?
11: So I would describe our services in two different sort of avenues. One is providing wills and estate planning services for the community, which there's a lot of demand for. And we also act as an attorney for people if they need us to or appoint us to, or to administer an estate when we're appointed as the executor. But separate to that, which is where a lot of the review focused, was if somebody doesn't have a power of attorney and they lose decision-making capability, then TASCAT, the tribunal, if in the absence of family or anyone appropriate to take on that role, the public trustee is appointed as a last resort to support that person in managing and supporting them with their finances.
0: Your fees and charges changed off the back of this inquiry as well. It's a one-person example, but you heard somebody telling the story of a person with $5,000 in trust. When they turned 18, they went to get the money. It had been so diminished by fees that there was just, you know, peppercorns left. To the extent that that story is true, could that still happen in 2026 under your management?
11: No, so we've done a lot of work reforming every part of the organisation, including fees and charges. We've abolished a number of fees, really focused on implementing the recommendations from a number of reviews. And this year, for example, fees have been lowered, which saves around half of the clients we support approximately $500 a year. And that's really important given the current cost of living pressures that people are experiencing in the Tasmanian community.
0: BJ says via text, and hello BJ, nice to have you with us. 936 ABC Hobart, ABC Northern Tasmania. My guest this morning is Todd Kennedy, the CEO of Tasmania's Public Trustee. Leon, I complained to you back then. Can you please ask, do the public trustee still take a percentage of the deceased estate? If so, why? Why can they not take a fee for what they do? Says BJ this morning via text. Todd?
11: So when it comes to our estate administration, our fees are set in legislation and it is a percentage of the estate. So that hasn't changed. But the important thing that I wanted to tell people today is that whilst a significant amount of work has been undertaken and it's an important milestone, it is a milestone, it's not the finish line. So we're focused on continuous improvement and that includes continuing to review all parts of our organisation and continue to listen and take feedback from people. And fee review is something that we'll continue to look at over time.
0: Has the government dropped the plans to privatise you?
11: As I said before, at this stage, we're still continuing to operate as we've always done. There's been no change and I'll leave those decisions to government.
0: 936 ABC Hobart, ABC Northern Tasmania. You can join us too. 1300 222 936 is the number. 1300 222 936. On mornings, how's your budget looking? I know you, well, there's lots to talk about in terms of implementing things, but anyone who does what you do, there's a story in the Merc today about the Auditor General dealing with a difficult budget situation. You have a budget, you make money, but you get money from the state. How is your budget looking?
11: So we've been very fortunate and received significant support from the Tasmanian government, which was a recommendation in the independent review. So we've got full funding for all of the work we do supporting people in guardianship and administration. And that's intact, in line with the recommendations. And that's been the cornerstone of the resourcing that we've brought on board, the caseloads that we've been able to reduce, and providing a more personalised service.
0: It's been a big job. It's been years in the making since you took over the role. Todd, are you thinking about what comes next? How are you going at the Public Trustee?
11: Well, great question. On one hand, I'm really proud of all of the work that we've done because it's so important for vulnerable people, ageing population in the community to be able to trust and rely on the public trustee. So I'm very proud of the work the staff have done, but also I'm very much conscious that it's about continuous improvement and continuing to listen to our clients and our stakeholders and families and making sure that we continue to focus on improving our services, not just now, but also into the future.
0: Hey, great to see you this morning. Thank you for coming in. What's your next priority? You talked about, you know, this being a milestone. What's your next priority?
11: Well, we keep talking to our clients, and one of the things they're telling us is they want improved access to statements and systems. We've got legacy systems we need to update, so the next 12 months is around continuing to focus on the service, but also we'll be going through a big transformation when it comes to our legacy systems.
0: Appreciate you coming in this morning. Thank you.
11: Thanks, Leon.
0: That is Todd Kennedy, CEO of Tasmania's Public Trustee. Your feedback would be great. Just having some weird problems with the text at the moment. They're coming in spurts. But you're always welcome to send one, 0438 922 93.

0: 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Hey, it's a minute to news at 10 o'clock. 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I want to hear Dr. Matt's take on that, and you'll hear that after news headlines.
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0: Leon Compton with you this morning. Dr. Matt Killingsworth in to talk international affairs after news. His take, his verdict on the peace deal between Iran and the US. You'll hear that. We'll talk international affairs, all that's going on in the big wide world. And we'll talk to you. Get in touch if you've got a story to share. Matt's got a cracker of a quote this week. He'll give you the quote. You need to tell us the author. That's coming up.
7: In your neighbourhood.
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0: morning, ABC News with Lucy Shannon. Tasmania's chief veterinary officer says it's a matter of when, not if, the deadly H5 strain of bird flu will be detected in the state. The highly contagious virus has been confirmed in two wild birds in Western Australia, with more dead birds being tested, including some found in South Australia. Dr. Deborah McSwain told 936 ABC Hobart that preparations are ongoing to minimise the impact of an outbreak on both commercial poultry and native wildlife.
1: It's always been a case of when, not if. If you look at our migratory pathways and the way this has travelled around the world, we would be very lucky to dodge it. And that's why we've been preparing so diligently for this.
0: The Israeli government has rejected the findings of a new United Nations report, accusing it of committing genocide and war crimes against Palestinian children in Gaza. Here's Middle East correspondent Matthew Doran.
2: The UN's Independent International Commission of Inquiry on the occupied Palestinian territory, including East Jerusalem and Israel, said around 30% of those killed in the Strip are children, far higher than previous Gaza conflicts. It accused Israeli forces of deliberately targeting children, including shooting them with drones and snipers targeting their vital organs, and said it had proof of war crimes. In an 18-page response, the Israeli government accused the inquiry of deliberately overlooking Hamas's targeting of children and ignoring the plight of Israeli children killed and taken hostage on October 7, 2023, labelling the inquiry as flawed and biased. Matthew Doran, ABC News, Jerusalem.
0: Despite decades of suicide prevention efforts, one person in Australia still dies by suicide every 3 hours. A world-first national suicide prevention outcomes map is being launched today. Combining national data with the lived experiences of people affected by suicide to identify gaps in support and measure what's working. Contributor to the National Suicide Prevention Strategy, Joe Riley, says the approach will help provide a clearer picture of what helps people through crisis.
3: By now pairing that quantitative data with lived experience and narrative data, we can fill the gap by showing what supports people to navigate these transitions, why those supports mattered, and what contributes to distress emerging.
0: The European Union Aviation Safety Agency has ordered urgent inspections of 16 Airbus A380 planes after cracks were found in a key wing component. 15 of the planes are operated by Emirates and one by Qantas. 5 of the Emirates planes must undergo inspections immediately before they're allowed to fly again, while the rest will be inspected later. A 42-year-old fisherman has been found alive after spending a week lost at sea. Abute's family raised the alarm when he failed to return after setting out alone on a fishing trip from Puka Puka, a remote Cook Islands atoll. Despite having little safety or survival equipment, Mr. Abute was spotted by a Royal New Zealand Air Force crew after he waved to the aircraft from his boat. New Zealand Defence